0: just, you know, feel guilty. We want to take that heavy things from their shoulder, say it's not your fault.
1: The Immigrant Education Society offers counseling in many different languages and says access to culturally sensitive services can be the difference in someone accessing the mental health supports they need. A man who was shot spent the better part of Tuesday reliving the ordeal in the trial for 37-year-old Arthur Wayne Penner and 29-year-old Elijah Strawberry. They are charged with second-degree murder in the 2024 death of a Rocky View County employee, Colin Huff, and the attempted murder of a Fortis, Alberta worker who survived. Here's Alyssa Carpenter.
2: In a downtown Calgary courtroom, Matthew Andres recalled the frantic minutes as he attempted to save himself and get help for Rocky View County employee Colin Huff. Andres describes his work as a Fortis surveyor working beneath a line when he says a damaged Dodge pickup caught his attention. He expected the vehicle was approaching to ask for help. I looked up and saw someone pull a face mask over their face. Next thing I felt was the shot going through my arm. Andres describes his attacker initially walking away before turning back and pointing the pistol at his head and demanding his keys. He lays on his belly and tells court the man who shot him returned three times, each time putting the pistol to his head. I was screaming, "No, please." The Crown prosecutor asks, "What did you think was going to happen?" And Andres replies, "I thought I was going to die." He describes trying to run after the shooter left, but collapses in the road. Crown prosecutor Fotini Papadadou. "What was the purpose when you were running?" Andres, "I was trying to save my own life." Within a minute or two, his truck has moved further down the road. The white Dodge was on fire, but he didn't see how it started. That's when Andres says the county vehicle we now know to be driven by Colin Huff approached the fire. "As soon as they slowed down, I heard shots, three or four shots," he told court. Andres looks back to see Huff's county truck driving away and Huff lying in the road. He dials 911 and says the assailants are in a municipal pickup. They stole it from the guy they shot, he tells the operator. And while still on the line with 911, court hears Andres frantically flag down a passing driver. "Help, help, help. There's been a shooting up there. The police are coming," he tells the man. Andres says he never saw the face of the man who shot him due to the face mask. The case continues on Wednesday. Alyssa Carpenter, Global News.
1: A man in his 50s is in hospital after a stabbing in the city's southwest. It happened at a home in the 100 block of Glacier Drive, just

0: A push by Calgary's mayor to bring a police station back to the downtown core has overcome its first hurdle.
1: I think technically on its face, the notice of motion is legal. However, there is a request that must come from police commission, and council cannot step in and direct that a station be built.
0: The mayor's motion asks city administration to work with the Calgary Police Commission on a feasibility study to establish a permanent downtown police station, including potential locations. The last police station in the core was moved in 2017. Some councillors raised concerns the motion went against the Police Act, which prevents elected officials from directing police operations.
2: We stood up a police commission because we did not want the mayor's office directing the police. And yet here we find ourselves today in a gray area where it was a campaign promise into a notice of motion.
3: But public safety is our priority and it is our responsibility. So we need to continue to challenge our police commission to be able to show us that work. And if they think that they can provide for public safety without a downtown police station, I'm all ears.
0: Mayor Farkas says he will be bringing changes to his motion ahead of a council debate on the issue. The plan aiming to improve Calgary's fire department cleared its first hurdle at City Hall today. Those in favor say it could cut through bureaucracy and improve oversight on the service. It comes as the fire department faces a growing city and higher call volumes. City Hall reporter Adam McVicker has more.
4: They answer the call on many Calgarians' worst days, a response local firefighters say is tougher due to a growing city.
5: We're 1,700 members responding to 100,000 incidents a year, and to be honest, we're already behind.
4: City data shows response times for the first engine to arrive on scene and to form an effective response remains below national standards. The local firefighters union says the lack of a dive rescue team for a recent drowning in Mahogany is a symptom of the issue. It's the motivation behind a motion from Ward 2 Councillor Jennifer Wyness that aims to create a new city committee for the fire department.
2: Council is losing sight of when fire halls are coming on, what equipment is needed for the fire department, and by standing up the committee, we will be able to keep a line of sight on the issues facing our fire department.
4: Unlike the Calgary Police Service, the fire department falls within city administration under multiple general managers, and Wyness says that bureaucracy creates funding challenges.
2: Last mid-cycle adjustment, council decided to invest more in ladder trucks, but if we would have had a line of sight on that through reports to a committee, it would have been in the budget already.
4: According to the motion, the fire department's operating budget grew by less than 1% between 2018 and 2024 when adjusted for inflation. The firefighters union believes a new committee would improve oversight and accountability.
5: So it increases transparency of the fire department operations. It essentially cuts red tape, allowing the chief to have a more direct line to council.
4: But not all on council are convinced that the fire department needs its own committee.
6: And we can do that administratively, internally. I don't think we need to create a separate entity just for that.
7: Wyness's motion will be debated by City Council later this month. If it's approved, a new fire services committee could be stood up as early as this summer. Adam McVicker, Global News.
0: Calgary City Council will soon debate whether to rescind the climate emergency declaration, the policy from the previous council. A pair of motions from councillors Andre Chabot and Landon Johnson clearing a technical review today. Along with calls to ditch the climate emergency declaration, there is also an ask for a value for money audit on the city's climate spending. According to the motion, the climate department budget was $70 million last year across operating one-time programs and capital spending. Declaring a climate emergency was one of the first moves by the previous city council, but has been criticized for being purely symbolic.
6: The whole climate emergency concept has been embedded throughout the organization. So there's so many decisions that are made that are tied to the climate emergency concept.
8: One of the notices of motion asks for an audit of climate and environment. I think we should do that first. There's nothing wrong with that. And then see if it's still worthwhile to continue with the climate emergency.
0: Chabot says he doesn't believe rescinding the climate emergency will have any impact on reducing property taxes. The motions will be up for debate at a city council meeting later this month. Council will also debate a motion to bring back water bottle services for city councillors. Councillors Landon Johnston and Jennifer Wyness put forward the motion. It used to be common practice, but supplying bottled water stopped back in 2019 after council voted to ban them. The province says it is developing bike lane legislation with plans to implement it in the fall.

0: Last summer, the transportation minister held meetings in both Calgary and Edmonton to hear from residents about bike lanes. Devin Dreeshan says his main takeaways were concerns over roads made for vehicles being replaced or altered for bike lanes. The minister says it doesn't make sense given the increase in drivers on Alberta roads, and the government is preparing now to step in.
1: To take away the lanes that those drivers need to drive on is asinine. So that's something that we're looking at legislation that can actually bring some sanity to bike lanes that are ripping up roadways.
2: Bike lanes serve a particular need in this province, and I think that we need to be looking at them as a means of transportation for those that are engaged in active transportation and not look at them as a competitor to driving.
0: The Office of Calgary's mayor has been in contact with the province about this legislation, but there were no further details.
3: All right, so this morning, of course, we saw a bit more cloud in the region. This afternoon, the sun came out, and well, not that it had any rain to dry up, so we're not going to be talking about incy-wincy spiders, but we are going to be talking about an incy-wincy daytime high that, of course, fell down below average. Variable winds, a little bit breezy this afternoon, maybe feeling like it's a stronger than 20-kilometer-an-hour gust if you are downtown. Of course, those buildings, again, can act like a bit of a wind tunnel at times. Overall, though, it is looking to be a bit more stable as we go into the overnight ahead. As conditions stand further afield, it's a gorgeous afternoon across our province. Lots of high pressure still in the north making its way into Saskatchewan. We are set to see a few things shift over the days ahead, but we are expecting an upper ridge to move in as well. So even though it might not completely keep the potential of rain at bay, it is going to be offering up some warmer temperatures in the days ahead. So we're going to talk more about that coming up. Thankfully today, even though it was a bit gusty, it wasn't nearly as strong as yesterday for a lot of the province. And as far as temperatures go, well, could have been a little bit warmer, but at least we had some company at 10.
0: While eight NHL teams continue to compete for the Stanley Cup, many Flames fans turning their focus to the NHL draft lottery tonight in New Jersey, where we learned Calgary will be selecting sixth after Toronto drew the first overall spot. The Flames went into the lottery with about a 10% chance of snagging first selection rights, but then that happened. According to insiders, Flames are hoping to sign a promising forward to boost some much-needed scoring following the team's mass exodus of high-profile players during the regular season. The puck drops on the NHL draft next month, June 26th and 27th in Buffalo.
4: I expect it to show up on the dark web for sale.
0: New concerns about what's being done with the information of nearly 3 million Alberta voters and who may still have it. The security expert accusing the government of not taking the breach seriously enough. Also ahead, Prime Minister Mark Carney weighs in on Alberta separation, his remarks on a potential referendum.
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10: The community, we're thinking about that poor mom.
0: Calgary's police chief sits down with Global News. Katie McClellan's sentiments around last week's double homicide involving two young children. That's coming up later on the News Hour.

0: There are new allegations tonight that senior UCP officials knew about the unauthorized use of a voting list by a separatist group and were on a call to learn how the app was used. As Jasmine King reports, there are even more calls for a public inquiry on the matter.
1: The NDP claims senior UCP officials knew about a separatist group using a voter list on a public database.
2: It means that the premier's own staff and her most senior party officials knew about this data breach and did nothing.
1: Leader Nahed Nanshi says his party was sent a video recording of some UCP staff members learning how to use the Centurion Projects app on April 16th.
2: Why was not reported by the UCP or any government official to the police or to Elections Alberta that the Centurion Project seemed to have access, unauthorized access to the electors list, which is required by law?
1: One of the names on the NDP's list was Rob Smith, the same name as the UCP president. The party claimed Rob Smith was never at the meeting or any Centurion meeting. The UCP told Global News caucus staff did attend the meeting in question, but say they had no reason to believe the website was unlawful. Premier Danielle Smith says she's letting Elections Alberta complete its investigation.
3: The relevant authorities were the ones who acted on it. It was available in the media, which is how we learned about it. I think the member opposite is asking for us to politically interfere in an independent investigation.
1: However, some are calling for more than an investigation. The video the NDP received showed former Premier Jason Kenney's information used in an example of how to search the app. In an online post, Kenney says he's considering legal action over the matter. Security consultant Neil LeMay believes a public inquiry is needed.
4: I don't think our provincial government understands how serious this is.
1: LeMay also says there are many questions over who may now have Albertans' data and how it can be controlled.
4: I expect it to show up on the dark web for sale. Countries and individuals and criminals will pay hundreds of thousands of or millions of dollars to get this information.
1: Jasmine King, Global News.
0: Prime Minister Mark Carney was asked today what he would do to stop a vote on Alberta separation. The PM says he remains focused on his day-to-day responsibilities.
5: To continue to act as we have from the start, which is in the spirit of cooperative federalism, making the country work, making it work for Albertans, making it work for the for Indigenous peoples, making it work for all Canadians.
0: Carney says his government is watching for the outcome of a judicial challenge from First Nations and said barring that, any referendum needs to be consistent with existing legislation, including abiding by the Clarity Act, which states that any referendum on secession should have a clear majority and the question of the referendum must be clear. Alberta gets a D grade for arthritis treatment ahead the improvements the Arthritis Society of Canada says our province need to make for patients. Plus, a southern Alberta town gets its first traffic light. What it signifies, coming up. A reminder, you can watch Global News anytime, anywhere, whether you're on the go or at home, via our Global TV app or online at globalnews.ca/live/Calgary.
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0: Today is Red Dress Day, a national day of awareness and remembrance for missing and murdered Indigenous women and girls. Ceremonies are being held across Canada, including here in Calgary. Tonight, the Field of Crosses will be turned into the Field of Ribbons, with red ribbons and dresses draped from the trees, serving as a reminder of the lives lost. It is the sixth year for the ceremony, and Vanessa Badger Hunter is dancing in honor of her daughter, Willow, who she lost in 2021.
1: Willow was only 16 years old when she was taken from us. She loved to jingle dress dance. She loved her family. She loved just school. She loved just being around people. As I dance and my jingles are going, it's like we're sending a message back up to them that, you know, we're still here. We're still saying your name. We're not letting you be forgotten.
0: The Aboriginal Friendship Centre of Calgary is also hosting its third annual Red Dress Powwow on Friday at the Big Four Roadhouse starting at 6 p.m.
2: All right, so over the next few hours, we are set to see things cool off. And if you're planning on staying in the Calgary area, 4 or 5 a.m., that's when we're expecting to reach the low overnight. Fairly clear skies, and that's going to persist for tomorrow morning as temperatures ramp up. Definitely warmer than what we achieved for today. If you're outside of the Calgary area, though, well, it's a pretty similar story. While the downtown is looking to hover around a 0 to a minus 1, it's the same story for High River as well as for Banff, further north towards Red Deer as well. Southern Alberta has the potential to see some spots go a tiny bit cooler, but it's really as you get closer to the border with Saskatchewan that we see a more likely case to be made for a sub-zero overnight low. So we could still see some frost patches in southern Alberta for tonight. For tomorrow, however, those daytime highs are erasing any of that frost. It is going to be a warm one once again. The Calgary area, very much like Drumheller and Red Deer, up around 22 degrees for the high. But if you say, I want more heat, that's not enough. Hey, we can provide. Lethbridge going to be up around 24 degrees, potentially even enough to round up to a 25 for tomorrow. We're seeing very mild temperatures right across the south for tomorrow. Still a little cool in the Rockies, but to be expected. And in the days ahead, it is going to remain mild. We're seeing daytime highs in the low to mid 20s persist for Lethbridge and for Medicine Hat. Still in the high teens to low 20s for the Red Deer region. It stays in the mid to approaching high teens in the Banff area. But again, for this time of year, it is what you would expect. I'm happy to report, though, if you look at those little numbers at the base of all the days and locations, they're all above zero, so we're keeping those overnight lows above freezing, which is nice to see. And as mentioned, we are looking at that upper ridge moving in for tomorrow and the days ahead. So daytime highs are getting a boost until we reach Saturday, which is still likely to produce some rain and drop us back down to some more normal temperatures. But for Mother's Day, Sunday, up around 22 degrees for the high if you're planning to do something with mum, and still looking to be above average for Monday next week with a nice mix of sun and cloud. So overall, yeah, we're kind of done with these cooler temperatures for the next 7 days or so.
0: A small southern Alberta town is getting a big infrastructure upgrade. Construction is underway in Fort McLeod, installing the town's first ever traffic light. Town officials say it's a much needed addition at a very busy intersection.

0: A few near misses, just with pedestrians crossing. Schools aren't far from here, and with more and more community on that east end, it's a requirement. There's times where traffic's backed up for a little bit. Hey, it's small town, so it's not long, but in the end, it's still time, and I think the community's looking forward to this traffic lights. Yeah.
1: The town says the intersection sees more than 11,000 vehicles a day. Construction is slated to wrap up in early June. Coming up next, Calgary's police chief gives us her thoughts on a downtown police station. Plus,
2: it's my pleasure to introduce the 31st Governor General of Canada, the Honourable Louise Arbour.
1: Prime Minister Mark Carney names Canada's next Governor General. More on Louise Arbour and what she brings to the role.

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6: This is a look at the growing memorial outside of the Nose Hill Police Station for two young children found dead in a vehicle there last week. The kid's 37-year-old father is now charged with two counts of first-degree murder, with his next court appearance scheduled for June 5th. Calgary Police Chief Katie McClellan joins me now from police headquarters with more on this and what else is happening at CPS. Thanks for taking the time. I do want to start with this case, Chief. Certainly hard not only for the family, but for police on this case, for this entire city. Can you just talk about the impact of a case like this and the work underway on it?
7: Yeah, thanks so much, Dallas. Just absolutely heartbreaking. Two innocent children. And as many know, police officers are trained to have to deal with these kinds of crises, this kind of trauma. But when it involves kids, it's always, always so heartbreaking. Just an additional level of trauma. We've got lots of support. We've got lots of resources. I've spoken to many of the officers involved. And you can just see the heaviness and the weight on their shoulders and in their eyes. And of course, we're thinking about the community. We're thinking about that poor mom and her family and, of course, the two deceased children.
6: I know there are a lot of questions swirling around. What more could have been done to prevent this tragedy from happening with the history of domestic calls there? And what supports are available now to this grieving mother?
7: Yeah, lots of supports. We're engaged with her, with many of our different teams, Dallas, and offering her everything that we can. And, there's lots of domestic issues that we deal with. We have lots of partnerships. We have lots of engagement. We talk about lots of this in the community. So just a really disturbing trend that we're trying to do the best that we can. And if people are in trouble and if they are concerned, please reach out. Please call us.
6: Certainly a case we continue to follow on our end of things. Chief, Calgary is the only major Canadian city without a downtown police station. Mayor Jeremy Farkas wants to change that by exploring locations and costs of a new facility. Today, his motion passed a technical review. It's going to be debated in council later this month. Where do you stand on this?
7: Yeah, you're right. We are the third largest municipal police service in the country. We've got, some touchdown stations. We've got a police station just on the outskirts of the city, but we don't have one that's centrally located. And so I've heard lots of impact, lots of conversations with many of our community members, many of our councillors, lots of different folks that are concerned about that. We've got an increase in social disorder. We've got crime in the downtown core. And in fact, many of our other areas. So I think it's a great conversation to have now. Now is the perfect time. Now is the time to have the conversation about what is it that people want downtown. And when people say they want a downtown police station, what exactly does that look like? And what all does that have? And so I think right time to go and have the feasibility study, have the conversations, and hear from other folks. Of course, we need to look at the costs. Do people want a jail back in the downtown core? We, of course, know that when there's a police station anywhere, you will see increased visibility. You will see increased presence of our police officers. And that's what Calgarians are looking for. And I think, too, Dallas, is that we just can't look at what that downtown station looks like today. We need to look at it for the next 10, 15, 20 years. So I'm really looking forward to the conversations and the engagement, a topic of interest for sure.
6: And of interest on my end as well is, how does this fit into the budget asks you are looking at come November?
7: Yeah, so I can tell you, Dallas, that this was not and is not included in our current budget ask. Obviously, we had lots of conversations about it. We've been super prudent. We've looked at our priorities. And at this time, we just didn't include it in the budget. So if it is something that we go forward with, it's an additional conversation with the support of commission and council, as there will be extra costs, and we need to look at what that footprint might look like.
6: And just before we let you go,

0: Today is Sexual Violence Awareness Month. I know CPS works with community partners on this as well. What are you doing to mark the month?
1: Lots of engagement with respect to media, lots of conversations out in the community. I think one of the key messages is that there's no statute of limitations when a sexual assault has occurred. And really the key message as well is that victims are never to blame. We are here for you at any time. And sometimes we know it takes those who have been victimized months or even years to reach out. My message is this: please reach out if you've been victimized. We will be there to support you and we will be there to help you.
0: Calgary Police Chief Katie McClellan, thanks so much for your insight tonight.
1: Thanks, Alice. Take care.
0: The provincial government is bringing DNA testing to Alberta in hopes of speeding up investigations and supporting prosecutions. It is investing $8.9 million in Western Canada's first provincial forensic DNA lab. It's aimed at cutting down long wait times that can stretch for months when evidence is shipped to federal labs. Construction on the new laboratory will be completed this fall, and it will be located inside the Alert facility in Sherwood Park.
2: Provincial ownership gives us the flexibility to adopt new forensic technologies and over time potentially offer services to other jurisdictions. Alberta's lab will operate under a model that better reflects provincial policing needs. While submission guidelines will still apply, police will have greater flexibility, improving the likelihood of identifying offenders.
0: The lab will open in phases and is expected to begin handling property crime DNA evidence by 2029, with services expanding to serious crimes like homicides and sexual assaults by 2031. A group that says it's defending public health care wants the federal government to step in on Alberta's Bill 11. The bill allows doctors to perform both public and privately paid for surgeries. The Canadian Health Coalition is calling on Ottawa to say Bill 11 violates the Canada Health Act. The organization says it commissioned a legal opinion that finds Alberta's legislation violates a patient's right to universal comprehensive care.
3: Fundamentally, a healthcare system that lets some people buy faster access to medically necessary care does not comply with the core principle of the Canada Health Act.
0: Ottawa says it's closely assessing the regulations associated with the bill and is engaged with Alberta to make sure everyone can access care based on their medical needs. In a statement, the province says the coalition is not an impartial body and that presenting this as an expert legal opinion is misleading. It adds dual practice does not violate the act and responsible regulations are being developed. King Charles III has agreed to Prime Minister Mark Carney's request to appoint Louise Arbour as the country's next Governor General. Arbour, who is 79 years old, will succeed Mary Simon, whose term ends later this summer. David Aiken has more on her credentials.
4: It's my pleasure to introduce the 31st Governor General of Canada, the Honourable Louise Arbour.
5: Louise Arbour's appointment might have seemed an obvious one based on her resume, though she says she's looking ahead.
6: I'm much more interested also in where we're going and what's ahead of us.
5: She was a Supreme Court justice. She was the prosecutor for war crimes in the former Yugoslavia and in Rwanda, securing the first convictions ever for genocide. And after Global News detailed widespread sexual misconduct in the military, reporting that forced two top generals to resign, Arbour was asked to investigate, and 47 of 48 recommendations she made were or are being implemented.
4: Members of our armed forces who can serve today with greater dignity because of the report that she wrote.
5: She has also been the United Nations High Commissioner for Human Rights, although not all were pleased with her work at the UN, where she was accused of being too harsh on Israel and not harsh enough on Hamas and Hezbollah. Some conservatives also said Arbour was too much of an activist judge at the Supreme Court. These are all criticisms Arbour is taking in stride as she takes up her new role.
6: I will reach out to anybody who wishes to engage with me, to debate, to discuss. I will listen. And I hope in due course that I will manage to persuade.
5: And with separatist sentiment rising in Alberta and Quebec, Arbour said she will use her new office to defend a united Canada.
6: I've mentioned the diversity of our people, diversity of views, of opinions, of experiences, but all that, I think, in a spirit of respect and moving the country forward in an ambitious, united way.
5: Arbour is expected to officially take on her new role in June. David Aiken, Global News,

0: Canada's 100 best restaurants list is out for another year, ahead the Calgary spots that made the cut. And while that's good news, Canada's restaurant industry is under pressure. The new report predicting a decline in food service sales as the CEO of Restaurants Canada calls for change.
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All right, time for some good news on a Tuesday, and we're talking food, which is one of my favorite topics. Canada's top 100 restaurants of 2026 have been announced. Calgary is very well represented in this list. This year's list includes six restaurants from our city. The top scoring for Calgary is eight, coming in at ninth place. Dopo landed 28th on the list, with River Cafe number 42. Bar Gigi, number 65, followed by Gatsby's and Nupo in 74th and 75th places, respectively. The full list, which was compiled by 160 judges, can be found at canadas100best.com. Congratulations to all of them, if that is making you hungry tonight. And happy World Bears Day, by the way. The Calgary Zoo is helping us to celebrate that. And this is how they're doing that, a behind-the-scenes look at the zoo's grizzly bear cub named Turner. He's very much enjoying playing with some water. The Calgary Zoo has black bears, grizzly bears, and polar bears, so Bears Day is a good day to celebrate today. The Calgary Zoo always good for some behind-the-scenes videos that we like to share with you here on Global News. And this is, well, a high-energy show on stage.

0: 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This show runs through to June 21st. Hey, if you've got a good news story you'd like to share with us, we'd like you to email us. 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
2: All right, so we're going to take a spin around the province. I did talk earlier about the high pressure that, of course, was giving us a bit more clear sky for this afternoon and for a lot of the province as well. It's now moving into Saskatchewan, and in its wake, we have a little bit of cloud once again returning to the chat. Not that it's really going to produce anything tonight, nor for tomorrow morning, so your commute is safe. As we go through the afternoon into the evening hours, we do see some scattered showers developing, moving off the foothills and briefly passing over the Calgary area. Still in tow, though, for around this time until about 8 o'clock in the evening. Then it sort of eases off, but doesn't fully go away because overnight we're going to see what remains from the span between Red Deer all the way to the Rockies make its way further south and still pass through the city as well as the surrounding areas further south across the province as well. But most of that, for all of southern Alberta essentially, is going to be gone by about 10 o'clock in the morning on Thursday. However, the afternoon into the evening still producing a brief bout of light rain, scattered showers, maybe even the odd rumble of thunder for the evening. Again, short-lived, not going to be doling out a huge amount, but we are set to see the clouds stick around for a little while longer on Friday. So still looking at some changing conditions, to say the least, as accumulation stands. If you are traveling outside of Calgary down towards Lethbridge, we're looking to double the precipitation amount. Most likely going to be in sort of the 2 to 4 millimeter range for Calgary. Could be a tiny bit more, but the focal point is down towards Lethbridge. Not complaining. We do need the moisture. If you're traveling further north, might still want to pack that raincoat because it is going to be a little bit damp here and there, but it also doubles as a windbreaker, which thankfully we don't have super strong winds to deal with, at least not for tonight nor for tomorrow morning. But as we move through Wednesday and into Thursday, those gusts are still going to be up around 40 plus kilometers an hour for the city and further north. So, you know, it does help to keep the wind off.
0: Canada's restaurant industry says it's experiencing a ripple effect due to the struggling Canadian economy. Despite seeing 2.4% growth in 2025, the latest report from Restaurants Canada projects a 0.2% decline in food service sales this year. The report adds that 36% of Canadian restaurants are reportedly operating at a loss or breaking even. Restaurant Canada's CEO is calling for a permanent exemption of GST on all food in the country to ease the financial burdens facing the industry.
3: During the slowest 2 months of the year, January and February, when we had that GST holiday, we saw almost a 10% increase in food service sales. So really made a big impact for a lot of Canadians. 23 million times a day, Canadians go to a food service establishment and make a purchase. So we definitely matter to the day-to-day quality of their life. So we saw an increase in spending, increase in traffic. But what most importantly we saw was the increase in jobs. We created 24,000 jobs in a two-month period that were usually shutting hours and shutting shifts.
0: Higginson says quick service restaurants are the hardest hit as they are unable to raise prices high enough to cover surging costs. At least one major telecom company here in Canada is facing scrutiny for using artificial intelligence to alter the accents of call center workers, many based in countries like India and the Philippines.
4: Hello, I'm Iggy. I'm from the Philippines. I live here in Parañaque City.
5: I'm Iggy. I'm from the Philippines. I live here in Parañaque City.
0: The Canadian Telecommunication Workers Alliance recently voiced their concerns to a parliamentary committee. Bloomberg, meantime, is reporting Teleperformance SC, the largest call center operator in the world, is also rolling out an AI system to, in its words, soften the accents of Indian workers. Companies say it helps eliminate language barriers and makes things easier for customers and employees. But there are concerns it will only increase outsourcing and decrease tolerance for difference.
6: Would you be doing this if it was Australia or the UK? Because if the answer is no, then that sounds rather discriminatory.
0: The federal government has yet to release its long-awaited national AI strategy, but says it will address issues of transparency. It's not clear if that means requiring companies to disclose whether the voice on the other end of the line is real or AI-generated. Rogers and Bell have denied using AI.

0: AI in this way. The cruise ship that is ground zero of a suspected hantavirus outbreak remains in a holding pattern. The fate of passengers and the risks to the public.
1: Hey, Jerry, call for you.
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6: Morty, grab on!
4: Rick and Morty.

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5: Public health officials dealing with a suspected hantavirus outbreak on a cruise ship in the Atlantic Ocean are now figuring out next steps for the vessel and the people still on board. Health reporter Catherine Ward brings us the latest from the World Health Organization.
6: With nearly 150 passengers on board, the World Health Organization says the ship is set to continue to the Canary Islands.
7: It's changing by the hour, but what I know now is that the boat will be able to leave sometime in the middle of the night after the evacuation have been successfully happened. And then the boat can continue its route.
8: As of Tuesday, the WHO says three people who were on the ship have died. One has been evacuated for treatment, and there are three more suspected cases. Most of the time, hantavirus is spread through contact with rodent waste. The WHO says they have been informed there are no rats on board the ship. Human-to-human transmission is rare. However, health authorities say given that two of the deceased were a couple and shared a cabin, they say this kind of spread may have occurred.
9: And that's why we are operating and working with the ship to make sure that anyone who is symptomatic, you know, anyone caring for patients is wearing full personal protective equipment.
8: At this point, the WHO has a working theory. The initial infection did not happen on board.
9: And with the timing of the incubation period of hantavirus, which can be anywhere from 1 to 6 weeks, our assumption is that they were infected off the ship. It's not just the people who are on the ship that, of course, we are concerned about. We're also working with authorities for anyone that has left the ship.
6: Sequencing is being done by the National Institute for Communicable Diseases. The WHO says public health risk remains low. Catherine Ward, Global News, Toronto.
5: They call it a silent health crisis. Arthritis advocates are giving Alberta a D when it comes to arthritis supports. They say long wait times for surgery and a lack of access to community programs is costing the province in both health care and lost productivity. Quinn Oler has more.
10: Lalitha Taylor has lived more than half her life with arthritis. She was 19 when she was diagnosed. When she has a flare-up, she says things can take a turn for her, both physically and emotionally.
11: I've experienced flares where I can't hold anything or even turn a knob, and it can be very debilitating.
10: Arthritis impacts more than 6 million people in Canada. Half are under the age of 65. It's the leading cause of disability in the country.
12: Arthritis is not an older person's disease. It is not wear and tear. It is not inevitable. None of these things are true.
10: In the State of Arthritis in Canada report card commissioned by Arthritis Society Canada, no province received higher than a C. Alberta's grade has fallen from a C in 2023 to a D, with access to community programming for patients and wait times for joint replacement surgeries the biggest downfall.
13: There's years that people are losing of their lives waiting for the right treatment.
10: And while those patients wait for answers, it can have serious consequences on their health.
13: Some of them can't dress themselves, brush their teeth, feed themselves, and that goes on for months and months and months before they connect with the right person to help them with their symptoms. Joint damage is accruing in that time period as well.
10: In a statement, the Primary and Preventative Health Ministry says all provinces need to do more. It reads in part, according to the latest data from the Canadian Institute for Health Information, Alberta matches or beats the Canadian average in meeting access targets for hip and knee replacements and hip fracture repairs. But access is not good enough anywhere in the country.

0: country. For Taylor, she's grateful to have a team to help her through. She hopes a little awareness will go a long way.
1: I wish people would know that you can't judge a book by its cover. Somebody can present and look well, but have a lot of fatigue, inflammation, and pain in their body.
0: Quinn Oler, Global News.
2: 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Right there for moments that matter. ab.bluecross.ca.
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4: Famous pub in Montreal is showing its support for the Canadians by rebranding a few items.
13: You know what? Nothing Buffalo allowed at Cunningham's. No.
4: The owner of Cunningham's Pub says that all items with a reference to the city of Buffalo have been dropped from the menu. That includes a staple, Buffalo chicken wings. He says any encouragement for the home team will help.
13: But nothing against Buffalo, the people of Buffalo. We just, you know, we love the Habs here at Cunningham's. You know, we support them forever. They're so good for us. And I say, you know what? Buffalo wings, get rid of them. We're going to Montreal wings. Buffalo wrap, get rid of it. We're going to go the Arbor Jack wrap. We're going to do that too. Dobis, Poutine, get rid of everything Buffalo to support the Habs all the way.
4: Game one of their series against the Sabres begins on Wednesday. The sights and sounds of Mexico were on display at Unison at the Kirby Center today for Cinco de Mayo celebrations. The event featured guests from the Consul of Mexico, food, entertainment, and drinks.
3: Any afternoon where you can have a margarita or a Corona at work is a good afternoon.
4: Cinco de Mayo commemorates the anniversary of Mexico's victory over the French in 1862. And although not widely celebrated in Mexico, it has become a popular day to party in Canada and the U.S. That looks like a good time. That is Global News Hour at 6 for tonight. Thanks so much for watching. We'll be back at 11. Have a good evening.
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15: This is Global News. I'm Russell Skeet. It's mainly sunny and 10 degrees at 7 o'clock. Alberta's governing United Conservative Caucus says staff attended a meeting to discuss how to access a website that is now the focus of multiple investigations into a massive breach of personal data. Under pressure from the opposition NDP to take action and disclose what she knew and when, Premier Danielle Smith says they discovered the potential data breach when it became public in the media last week.
16: In fact, it was a whole other political party that has been implicated in this, and it's a whole other political party that is being investigated. I would ask the members opposite to stop asking for political interference in the investigation. Right. Yep. We want the people responsible to be held accountable, and they will only be held accountable if the process is allowed to play itself out without politicians getting involved.
15: The UCP caucus says its staff regularly attend meetings of political interest, and in this case, organizers told them the database was obtained legally. Well, as the community of Mahogany deals with the third tragic drowning in less than a year, parents say they're outraged and they're banding together to call for a stronger sense of safety around the lake.
17: After hearing the heartbreaking news of a drowning on Sunday, Lindsay Schrader said she wanted to do something, creating a Facebook group to share common safety concerns around Lake Mahogany that 400 people have joined in less than 24 hours.
18: The community is outraged about this happening again. We're not over the last drowning, and we just want answers.
17: Peter Zeich has been working with the local homeowners association since the death of his son Yagotsi at Lake Mahogany last August. He says this most recent incident shows it's not happening fast enough.
19: I want to also believe that they probably would have prioritized the life of people who live in their community.
17: In a statement, the Mahogany Homeowners Association says it won't be commenting further to allow for authorities to do their work, working to find answers that these parents say they deserve to have when they're available. Skylar Peters, Global News.
15: Meanwhile, family have identified the victim in Sunday's drowning as 12-year-old Damilola Afolabi. He and his family had only been in Calgary for 2 months after moving here from Ghana. Azita Afshan Ejat with the Immigration Education Society says education is the key for many families coming to Canada.
20: Awareness and education and community support is very important from the beginning of their year when they come. Like something we do with the families is like a home alone safety for the newcomers. Sometimes they don't even know because they're in there, not because they are careless. It's because there is a difference between the cultures.
15: The Immigrant Education Society offers counseling in many different languages and says access to culturally sensitive services can be the difference in someone accessing the mental health supports they need. Today is Red Dress Day, a national day of awareness and remembrance for missing and murdered Indigenous women, girls, and Two-Spirit people. Ceremonies were held across Canada, including here in Calgary. The Field of Crosses transformed into the Field of Ribbons, with red ribbons and dresses draped from the trees, serving as a reminder of the living or the lives lost. It's the sixth year for the ceremony, and Vanessa Badger Hunter is dancing in honor of her daughter Willow, who she lost in 2021.
21: Willow was only 16 years old when she was taken from us. She loved to jingle dress dance. She loved her family. She loved just school. She loved just being around people.
15: The Aboriginal Friendship Center of Calgary is also hosting its third annual Red Dress Powwow on Friday at the Big Four Roadhouse starting at 6 p.m. Alberta sends more DNA evidence for testing than any other province, yet it does not have its own forensic laboratory. The province has allocated $8.9 million in the 2026 budget for Western Canada's first forensic DNA lab. Right now, DNA is sent to the RCMP lab in Ottawa, resulting in long delays and costing about $2,400 a test. Public Safety Minister Mike Ellis says that cost is expected to be reduced up to 40% with a provincial lab.
22: So that means more savings with faster results, and for municipalities, lower policing costs that they can reinvest into frontline policing.
15: In the last year, Alberta paid $6.9 million to the RCMP lab for DNA testing. The new lab will be located in Sherwood Park, east of Edmonton. In sports, Toronto Maple Leafs are going to get the first pick in next month's entry draft at Buffalo after winning tonight's NHL draft lottery. Flames, they ended up with the 6th overall pick. Just one game in the NHL playoffs tonight. That has Minnesota in Colorado. Avs lead this one 2-1 in the second period. They lead the series 1-0. And in the big leagues, Toronto Blue Jays lead the Tampa Bay Rays 3-2 in the 8th inning. Environment Canada, Calgary weather clear and 0 tonight. Afternoon cloud and 21 tomorrow. Sunny and 19 on Thursday. It's 10 degrees. Breaking news when it happens. Our next scheduled update at 7:30. I'm Russell Skeet.
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0: It really does suck to be a Flames fan right now. No other way to put it, right? Calgary Flames have never had a top three pick in their history. A lot of fans like to call it the mushy middle because that's where the Flames have been all of these years. This year could have been that year where they got a top three pick. But let's not forget, the Calgary Flames won their last game of the regular season 3-1 over the Los Angeles Kings at home. That put them behind the New York Rangers in the pecking order. Let's also not forget the Calgary Flames did not pull the chute in their final month of the season, especially at home. Calgary Flames won two of their final three on their homestand. As a matter of fact, they picked up points in 9 of their last 11 games at the Saddle Dome, and that maybe is the reason why the Calgary Flames are not drafting top five in this lottery. Hey, the Calgary Flames, the Vancouver Canucks, they got hosed. I get it. Doesn't feel good to be a Flames fan right now. It certainly doesn't, especially when it's the Toronto Maple Leafs and the San Jose Sharks who get lucky and they win the first overall pick and the Sharks win the second overall pick. Third time in Leafs history that they will pick number one overall, 1985. They got a pretty good player in Wendell Clark. 2016, they got a franchise player in Austin Matthews. Austin Matthews, still not sure he wants to be part of the Toronto Maple Leafs. Maybe this will change his feeling. Lining up with a guy like Gavin McKenna. San Jose Sharks, they won the draft lottery in 2024. They win the second overall pick today, and they're going to get a very good pick to bolster their young roster. And the Calgary Flames drop all the way to number 6. Now, I just want to put this out there because I know a lot of people are already saying, this is not a lottery. This is fixed. This is just rigged. You know, the NHL wanted the Toronto Maple Leafs to win this lottery. And that can't be further from the truth. Now, if you want to go back to 2016 and pull that conspiracy theory, I might have bought it. Because back in 2016, the NHL was not transparent with the process. They did everything behind closed doors. And then for the draft lottery, you would have Bill Daly, the, you know, co-commissioner or the backup commissioner, you know, putting up the placards with the number one pick overall. It's the Toronto Maple Leafs. So you were never transparent about it. The last couple of years, the NHL has been very transparent, you know, with the process. And I actually like the process because I was glued to the television today. I was glued to Sportsnet thinking, okay, the Calgary Flames still have a chance to win this sucker. They got like a 9.5% chance. The ball's got to come out in their favor. And as a matter of fact, the Flames were in it until the final ball came out. They had just as good of a chance as the Toronto Maple Leafs. They needed the number 10. But it was the Toronto Maple Leafs that got the number 12. Now, you know, the conspiracy theories out there will say, oh, that was a weighted ball. It was rigged for the Toronto Maple Leafs. No, it wasn't. That was just the luck of the ping pong ball coming out of the machine. And that's how they work it now. They have the 14 ping pong balls. Every team with their percentages of winning the draft lottery is assigned certain numbers. And if those numbers come up in your favor, then lo and behold, you are the winner of the draft lottery. And just to reset, courtesy of Sportsnet and the NHL, this is how it all came down earlier today as the Toronto Maple Leafs won the draft lottery.
1: The time has come. Mr. Commissioner, please get our first draw started.
2: Alex
1: Please release the balls into the machine. And please...

0: Start the machine.
1: So 15 seconds to zero. The balls will mix around into the machine. And again, as each ball is drawn, you'll see the odds change next to each team.
2: Draw.
1: Ball number one is a lucky number seven. No one has been eliminated. As you can see, Vancouver actually ticks up a bit to 19.9.
2: Number two.
1: A seven and a two. We're halfway there. What happens now? Two teams eliminated. St. Louis out. Washington out. Good move for the Rangers. Look at Seattle. They haven't had a number one pick. They're up to 18% now.
2: 11.
1: 11. Now what happens? Whoa. So you see the teams in gray. They are out. Vancouver has shot back up to 27.3% to win the draw and retain the number one overall pick. The Rangers make a nice move. Chicago drops back again. So this is the situation now. There's eight teams remaining. Again, you see the numbers on your screen. Those are the numbers that they want to see pop up through this chute. It comes down to one bouncing ball. Who gets the first pick of the draft?
2: Draw. 12.
1: The wow.
2: Number 12.
1: The number 12, the Toronto Maple Leafs, have won the NHL draft lottery, and Matt Sundin is smiling ear to ear.
3: Unfreaking believable. You know, the Calgary Flames needed number 10 to come out. The Toronto Maple Leafs needed number 12 to come out. The Vancouver Canucks had three chances. They still had three balls in that machine, and it did not come out for the Vancouver Canucks. So, yes, once again, the Calgary Flames are going to fall back in the draft, and that is just the way the Kingo Bingo works in the National Hockey League. And it is Kingo Bingo. And I do sort of joke about it because that's how it all plays out. Now, the Leafs, you know, yesterday it was such a bleep show with their news conference when they introduced John Chayka as their new general manager. And there was Matt Sundin, who I guess was the good luck charm for the Toronto Maple Leafs. And he was representing the Leafs at the draft lottery tonight, and sure enough, his number came up. So Mats was pretty happy about that, and you know, he was asked on the broadcast, "So, were you the new Leafs good luck charm?"
4: Well, I'm unlucky in this kind of lotteries and all stuff. So, but I'm extremely happy for Toronto Maple Leaf fan base. Of course, it's great to get the first pick, and great night, great lottery.
5: The job was announced Sunday. You were officially brought to the press yesterday. Have you had any chance at all to even discuss the draft, look at the draft? It's sort of in the immediate future here for Toronto.
4: Not really. We're just starting, John and me, obviously, first day yesterday, and a lot of evaluation going on, but it's certainly this really going to help when you're looking into the future and try to help this team when we're looking for the future with the Toronto Maple Leafs. So it's great to get the first pick.
3: Well, if anybody could screw it up, it could be the Toronto Maple Leafs, but that's another story altogether. Remember, we had our NHL insider, Craig Button, on the program last night, and we were setting up the draft lottery. We were talking about the Calgary Flames, where they might pick and how the organization may be affected with that pick. Craig Button, you know, broke it down very, very well. Unfortunately, falling out of the top five sort of takes the Flames out of a very good position. Will they still get an okay player at number six? Sure. But, you know, the top five in Craig Button's mind are pretty clear.
6: There's no Connor McDavid in this draft. I mean, when I talk about the top end, there's no Connor Bedard. There's no Macklin Celebrini. There's no Austin Matthews.
3: Okay.
6: Or Matthew Schaefer for that time. So there's nobody you're going, this is absolutely the guy. So winning the lottery is something that, and getting the first pick becomes something that's significant with respect to, wow. I mean, you can start right away and go game changer, franchise player.
3: And yet, did you not say Gavin McKenna still, there's nobody close?
6: Well, no, I said I haven't seen a player better than that.
3: Okay, perfect. Okay.
6: But he's not in the class of Celebrini,
3: nope.
6: Bedard,
3: okay.
6: Schaefer.

0: for he's not. He's not in that class. I think he's a terrific player. I think he's got Patrick Kane type qualities, and that's darn good. Patrick Kane's a 500 goal scorer and a first ballot Hall of Famer.
1: Right.
0: No problem there. So it's not about that. But the reason I qualify it is so much gets talked about the first overall pick. I'm just saying that, you know, when you get a chance to draft a Matthew Schaefer or a Macklin Celebrini, it's different. And so now we get to that next group. So for me, like in my top five, I have three forwards and two defensemen.
1: Okay.
0: I just told you about McKenna. I think he's elite. I think he's an elite playmaker. I think he's an elite thinker. I don't know if he's ready for the NHL next year. He might be best going back to Penn State for a year, but I think he's elite. Now, the two defensemen, Carson Carls, who plays up in Prince George. I think he's terrific. He might have some of what Nick Lidstrom had. He might have some of what Duncan Keith had. I see him as a clear-cut number one defenseman. Let me be clear here. Clear-cut number one defenseman. The other defenseman is Chase Freak, who plays in Sault Ste. Marie. A right-shot defenseman. To me, he's got a game very similar to Zach Werenski. The way he plays the game, the way he initiates the attack, his skating, his offensive ability. Those are the types of things that I think that Chase Reed possesses. I think he's a clear-cut number one defenseman. The other two forwards are Ivar Stenberg, another really terrific offensive winger. I think there's no question he's a top-line offensive winger. And then the fifth guy, and for me, is Caleb Malhotra, who's a center and can do everything in the game. And can contribute offensively, can play a heavy game, a hard game, a fast game, a skilled game, a two-way game. And I think those types of players are really hard to find. And that's my top five.
1: So that was the top five. And then as we found out today, the Calgary Flames are not going to be picking in the top five. They fall back a couple of spots, picking number six. And Manny Malhotra would have been a very, very interesting pick. His dad played 16 seasons in the National Hockey League. His mom was a high-level soccer player at the University of Victoria. And, of course, his uncle, Uncle Steve Nash, former NBA superstar. So, since the Calgary Flames don't have a top five pick falling to number six, who's the next best center? And I asked that question last night to Craig.
0: If you want a center, and I'm going to be very clear here, you might want to jump the queue and take, and when I say jump the queue, because he's number six on my list, is Vigo Bjork. And I think Vigo Bjork has a Braden Point type quality to his game.
1: Give me a little more information on him, Craig.
0: Well, he was I thought he was Sweden's best player at the World Junior when they won gold.
1: Okay.
0: I think he's got like Nick Suzuki, Braden Point type ability. He was a good player in the SHL this year as a young player. He helped his J20 team win the championship. He dominated the playoffs there. He was a dominant player at the World Junior. And he beats you up with his brain. Like, there's not this flash and dash to Vigo, but there's just this unbelievable ability to think the game and to twist the game and swing the game into his team's favor because of how smart he is. And he's got skill.
1: So there you have it. Maybe that is in the cards for the Calgary Flames at number six, a centerman, which certainly fills a need for this organization. Maybe one of the defensemen is still available, but, you know, the Flames did take Zane Parekh last year. Hey, we don't know how the five teams before the Calgary Flames are going to, you know, do their draft. Maybe Malhotra is still available, but maybe not. Again, the draft order, Toronto Maple Leafs number one, the San Jose Sharks number two, the Vancouver Canucks number three, the Chicago Blackhawks number four, the New York Rangers fall to number five, and the Calgary Flames fall to number six. So bad for the Vancouver Canucks, because I'm sure Canuck fans are just losing it tonight in Vancouver. Your team was crap all year, not even close. Like, they were so bad. You know, DFL, dead freaking last, and, you know, they fall to number three. They're still going to get a good player, but they don't control the draft. And so bad that their general manager, Mr. Rutherford, has decided, I don't want to be part of this anymore. And word is that Rutherford will be stepping down and stepping away from the Vancouver Canucks. So, oh, yes, it's a crazy time in the National Hockey League, as, of course, the Stanley Cup playoffs do continue as well. And we got some exciting games going on. Oh, actually, only one game in the NHL tonight. The Colorado Avalanche and the Minnesota Wild. The Minnesota Wild decided to go with Philippe Gustafsson in goal tonight. Hasn't really worked out. Colorado is just too damn good. Colorado has a 3-1 lead midway through the second period. Montreal and Buffalo, they will not start their series until tomorrow night. Hey, if you want to weigh in, 403-974-8255. Let's talk a little hockey before we switch gears at 7:30 and talk some football, as the CFL season is right around the corner. As a matter of fact, rookie camps open tomorrow. The Stamps are on the field at McMahon Stadium.
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13: This is the Realty Minute. Gord Gillies here with Len T. Wong. Hello, Len.
14: Hi, Gord.
13: Let's talk about the condo market, Len. It's had a bumpy start to 2026, kind of had a bumpy end to last year. It's been hit pretty hard, hasn't it?
14: Yeah, what's happened is that we have a lot more inventory that's come up, new builds and everything from that perspective. So what happens is that there's not as much absorption out there. Secondly, right now, the rental market has come down, you know, anywhere from 5 to 10%. So rents aren't getting the same. So investors aren't going out there and selling the properties that what they want.
13: Before, when we talked, rents were so high, it made more sense to get into the market by buying one. Now it's a little more balanced.
14: Totally. 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
1: The Blue Jays lost again tonight at the Trop in Tampa, 4-3. But no one in Toronto cares because they're dancing in the streets. The Maple Leafs have won the draft lottery, and they are going to select first overall and likely, most possibly, take Gavin McKenna with that number one pick. Although,

0: John Chaika. You know, he is the data king, data-centric king. Maybe he's got a different idea, but I think that will be the direction that he goes. We're talking football in just a minute here on Sports Talk with Jacques, but I do want to remind you about a great contest we got going on here on QR Calgary. Le Petit Chef is back, a family-friendly, immersive dining experience at the Element Hotel. 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The code word tonight, savor. A savor. S-A-V-O-R. Last night it was cuisine. Shouldn't give you that, but I will, just in case you weren't paying attention last night. 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And then on Monday morning, Sarah Crosby will be awarding our first winner of the week. So savor is our code word of the night tonight. CFL season officially gets rolling tomorrow. Let's break it down for you when we come back on the home, the Calgary Stampeders.
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1: This is Global News. I'm Russell Skeet. It's mainly sunny and 10 degrees at 7:30. Alberta's UCP caucus says staff attended a meeting to discuss how to access a website that's now the focus of investigations into a massive breach of personal data. The caucus says in a statement staff regularly attend meetings of political interest. The caucus statement came after the opposition NDP says it has video evidence of an April meeting with UCP in attendance and authorities should have been alerted. Edmonton's police chief says he doesn't want to minimize concerns of Albertans, but the service's priority would be those facing a real threat following the alleged misuse of the provincial voter list. Chief Warren Dreikel says when he first learned of the allegations, he was worried police would become overwhelmed with calls. Public safety concerns have been raised since the incident for those vulnerable to domestic abuse, seniors, and high-profile Albertans like politicians, police, and judges. The 12-year-old victim of a drowning at Mahogany Lake has been identified by family. Damalola Afolabi and his family have only been in Canada 2 months after arriving from Ghana. Clearing down to zero tonight, afternoon clouds up to 21 tomorrow, sunny and 19 on Thursday. It's 10 degrees. Breaking news when it happens. Our next scheduled news at 8. I'm Russell Skeet.
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6: Hey, Stampeder fans, are you ready for some football? Because, yes, the CFL season officially gets rolling tomorrow. Rookie camps open across this country. Main camp for the Calgary Stampeders start on Sunday. And I thought this would be a good time to sort of reset a very busy offseason for the Calgary Stampeders. Hey, 2025 was a nice turnaround season for Dave Dickinson and the entire organization. Remember in 2024, dead freaking last. This team was not very good. 2025, they changed it up. They made all sorts of changes with the coaching staff. They made two big trades, one with the BC Lions, one with the Toronto Argonauts. And all of a sudden, a 5-win team becomes an 11-win team. Yeah, they didn't host a playoff game. They didn't win a playoff game. But they still did turn their season around. So that was 2025. Because remember heading into 2025, probably a similar time here on Sports Talk with Jock, we were talking about the unknowns. We just didn't know what the Calgary Stampeders would be in 2025. There were so many unknowns, especially on the defensive side of the ball. 11 new starters, a couple of rookie halfbacks. What was this team going to do? Were they going to stop anybody, any offense in the Canadian Football League? Well, as it turned out, they had one of the best young secondaries in the league. Their linebacking core was solid, and the defensive line brought it every single night. So I guess I got a question for you tonight here on Sports Talk with Jock. What are your biggest concerns heading into a brand new season as a fan? What are you also most excited about? Your biggest concerns, and what are you most excited about in 2026? You know the numbers, 403-974-8255. I'll tell you what my biggest concerns are heading into the season. Number one, the health of three star players. We know about Reggie Bagleton. Suffered a broken leg, a shattered leg surgery, had pins put in. We also know what happened to Flo Oromalade. That changed the dynamics on the defensive line. He tore his ACL and he missed a good chunk of the season. And then on the offensive line, it was shoulder surgery for Bryce Bell. Now, all three of these players say they're healthy. They're good to go, but just how healthy? Remember earlier this year, I had Reggie Bagleton on the show. We were talking about the comeback season. And yes, Reggie said he is ready to run.

0: Well, however, there was a little bit of a disclaimer.
1: Everything is kosher, man. Ain't no issues on this side. I'm blessed, man. I'm taking it day by day in terms of health wise. I'm there, man. I'm excited for the season to show everybody that, you know, I'm still the guy that I am. I have plates and screws. I ended up getting a procedure that week after the game. Been slowly a slow rehab process ever since, and just allowing that new area. You know, I'm getting my body used to that new area and learning to be me again, that explosive guy. Mm-hmm. And the process has been lovely. I mean, I'm there. It hurts. I mean, it's hard. It's hard. The process is hard. Anything, you know, new is hard.
0: So you can take that two different ways. He's good. He's excited. He's ready to roll. But it's hard. And, you know, he doesn't have the explosive speed. Now, again, this was about a month and a half ago, so hopefully when main camp opens on Sunday, he will have that explosive speed because we know he's got the hands. So, again, this is something that I am concerned about. The key big injuries last year hurt this club. Reggie Bagleton, Flo Remolade, Bryce Bell, all coming back from major surgeries. Just how effective, how good are they going to be? I guess you could even throw Damon Webb into the mix as well because he had that torn pec. So those are four very, very important players, three on defense and one on offense. My second biggest concern heading into the season is the loss of Jalen Hutchins to the NFL, the Vikings. Now again, you know, he's been cut by the Vikings, but he is still exploring NFL opportunities. There's a chance he could come back to the Calgary Stampeders, so it might not be a big concern because the Vikings do have a new management team, a new general manager. But if he doesn't come back, remember, he can sign with any team that he wants to if he comes back to the CFL. If he doesn't come back, it does leave a void in the interior of the defensive line. Stopping the run is obviously an issue. You know, if you have Markell Lee in the middle, that is good. But Jalen Hutchins is such a stud, I think he's going to be very, very difficult to replace. Something that I will be watching in this training camp for sure. And then the other concern, it's not a big one, but it's still a concern. Can Josh Love step up as a

solid number two quarterback. The coaching staff is very high on Josh Love. Josh Love is not a young quarterback. He's an experienced quarterback. He's played some pro ball, got a start last year against the Toronto Argonauts. But the jury is still out whether he can be a dominant player, at least a very, very adequate backup in the Canadian Football League, because odds would tell you that you want Vernon Adams to play and start all 18 games, but in the Canadian Football League, that is easier said than done. Calgary Stampeders did announce a fourth quarterback coming to camp this weekend, and he'll be there tomorrow. Jacoby Criswell played his college ball at East Tennessee State, 24 years old. You look at his college numbers and you look at some of his game film from college, you know, he was a four-star recruit. He could pass the ball, had a pretty good percentage passing the ball, but he was also very effective running the ball. Spent his final collegiate season at East Tennessee State. He played eight games with the Buccaneers, and he completed 85 of 138 pass attempts, nine touchdowns, threw a couple of interceptions, but he did have the 56 carries for 277 yards. So, you know, a good prototypical running quarterback, which is never a bad thing in the Canadian Football League. The other quarterback that's coming to camp is Ben Wooldridge. He played his college ball at Louisiana. He was a transfer, finished his career at Louisiana. And he was in the NFL briefly last year, cut by the Patriots. He was also cut earlier this year by the St. Louis Battlehawks of the UFL. So, you know, we'll keep a close eye on the battle between Josh Love, Ben Wooldridge, and Jacoby Criswell. We know who the number one quarterback is going to be. So what am I most excited about, you know, coming into this season? Because I just told you my concerns. I'm most excited about the young secondary taking another step. This was a big question mark last year. The rookie halfbacks, Jaden Grant and Sheldon Arnold, they have a year of CFL football under their belts. They're still young. They're only going to get better, which I think is very, very exciting. You know, if Damon Webb is healthy at safety, that's a nice veteran presence in the middle. And then your corners, Adrian Green had a great season. Anthony Johnson really developed throughout the season. Newcomer Dev Bynum, you know, so I think you're feeling good about the secondary heading into a brand new football season. I'm also very excited about the Killer Bees. I've talked a lot about the Killer Bees, Bagleton, Barnes, Brooks, Brissett. You add in, you know, Philpott and Tevin Jones. I think this is a very, very exciting receiving group. You add in the number one rusher in the Canadian Football League, Dietrich Mills. You got Vernon Adams, who's heading into his second season under this offense. I really do have high expectations for the Calgary Stampeders and their offense heading into this season. And that's my other, what I'm excited about. I'm excited about Vernon Adams and watching him and hopefully taking it to another level with this football club. Now, Vernon Adams, as you know, if you're a football fan, he has a history of starting strong, falling off, you know, the second half of the season. This is his second year in the Stampeder offense. He's got the new quarterback coach in Jarius Jackson. Dakota Prokop is no longer here. So I do think that is definitely something to watch for the Calgary Stampeder. So again, as we are looking ahead to a brand new football season tomorrow, I have the question for you on the text line. Your biggest concerns and what are you most excited about? Ed on the text line says, if they want a home playoff game, they cannot lose games. They should win. In brackets, like the loss to the Ottawa Red Blacks. And they lost twice to the Red Blacks. I get that, Ed. And they need to beat the Lions. That's right. Nathan Rourke has been kryptonite for the Calgary Stampeders. The Stamps seem to have no problem with Trevor Harris and the Riders, but they have all kinds of trouble with the BC Lions. That playoff game last year, Ed, you're right. That playoff game, they should have won, but they let it slip away at the end, and that was a gut punch for sure. Ed says the West is going to be crazy competitive this year. All teams highly competitive. I agree, Ed. And if you heard my way too early sports talk with Jock power rankings earlier, I didn't know who was going to miss the playoffs, but I had to take one team to miss the playoffs, and my pick is the Winnipeg Blue Bombers. Maybe you think I'm out to lunch? Maybe not. But I do think Edmonton is going to make a jump. Obviously, the Riders are the defending champions. You got the BC Lions, who have the best player in the game, and Nathan Rourke. And you got the Calgary Stampeders. So somebody's going to have to miss.

0: maybe it's Edmonton again, but I just think the way the decline has started with the Winnipeg Blue Bombers, I'm thinking this is going to be the year. We'll see. Hey, I'll come back, talk a little more about your Calgary Stampeders, sort of reset some of the key things that happened this offseason. We'll do that when we come back. This is QR Calgary.
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17: What we wanted to do was keep our guys, first off. We feel like we needed to do that, and we've got good chemistry, and we also felt like a lot of our young guys deserved contracts. And I felt like I needed to show loyalty to some of the vets that came in here, the Derek Moncriefs of the world, that you know, earned raises and really, you know, deserved to get into a different salary bracket.
0: That was Calgary Stampeder head coach and general manager Dave Dickinson.

0: explaining why he wasn't that active in free agency this offseason. And he's right, because after an 11-win season, the way things turned around with this organization, he wanted to take care of his own house. And one of the guys that was really important to get under contract was Clarence Hicks, the Stamps' most valuable defensive player last season. And not only did the Stampeders step up with a nice contract, it was almost unheard of in the Canadian Football League. Clarence Hicks was given a 3-year deal by the football club.
1: Honestly, I weren't really familiar with 3-year deals not being rare. So I didn't really know. But once I signed a deal and I just heard the feedback from a lot of people saying like how rare the 3-year deals are, you know, that just tipped my hat off to myself of just showing like how I'm viewed in this league and how I view myself as well, just being one of the top guys, feel like I'm the best for sure. And I'm gonna continue to show out they made the right choice.
0: What makes you such a great pass rusher in this league?
1: I'll say what makes me such a great pass rusher is I hate losing, like reps, pass rushing reps. I feel like that's a big thing. Like, I feel like some dudes can be okay with losing a couple and, you know, then getting their flow, getting their rhythm in. I'm trying to beat you from the first play to the last. Like, I don't like getting beat. If I feel like, oh, lineman got the best of me that game, like, I'm going to be thinking about that till we play them again. That's just how I always been. I'm a true, true competitor. Like, I just hate to lose, and you know, all the rest of the attributes with the speed, the explosive, that just part of the game too. But it's just the willingness of me, like, just not want to lose no pass rushing reps and trying to get that at quarterback.
0: That was Clarence Hicks, a 3-year contract with the Calgary Stampeders, and he is such an important piece on that defensive line. Hey, if Flo Arimolade is healthy and he can have his mojo back, the Calgary Stampeders may have two of the best rush ends in the Canadian Football League. Now, Dave Dickinson wasn't completely silent on the free agent market. He did target a Canadian receiver who has

0: the obvious factors, right? The field size. You've got the ratio rule. You've got the 12 men on the field, right? Different rules with the special teams, right? The halo rule on returns and different things like that. Definitely have tried to do a deep dive of just watching a bunch of games from the past season, all different teams, right? Trying to figure out, you know, who does what and just get a feel for the rosters and the coaches and all that good stuff.
1: All right. It's going to be interesting to see what Eric Rasko can bring to the table. He'll be on the field tomorrow as rookie camp is underway. What are your biggest concerns? What are you most excited about? This one from Mike. Mike says, my biggest concern, Jock, is how well the quarterbacks, all of them, will play this year. Vernon Adams can certainly be hot, or he can also be very cold. And yeah, that, you know, he needs to be good and consistent all season long. I think Vernon Adams knows that as well. Vernon Adams cannot be considered an elite quarterback until he takes the team to a Grey Cup championship and wins a Grey Cup championship. That championship is in Calgary this year. Let's go to the phone lines. Hey, Rob, welcome to the show.
2: Hey, Jack. Just wanted to quickly talk about a couple of the rule changes for the NFL. Moving the goalpost, I'm going to kind of miss the quarterbacks hitting it.
1: I'm not. I don't think the quarterbacks are, but I hear you. I think having the big return on a missed field goal, that's now going to be a thing of the past starting next year.
2: Well, yeah, because once it, you know, if they miss it, it's going to end up in the end zone, so, or out of the end zone.
1: Out of play, yeah.
2: Feel a bit sad. The other thing is, like, if the ball goes out of bounds, I don't know what the rule is. Like, if it's in the air before the 25-yard line or something, where the receiving team gets 40-yard line, I think that's kind of ridiculous. Like, why don't they just give them another 10 yards and they'll start them at half field? I, you know, I think the 30-yard line would be plenty.
1: Yeah, it's all about field position. It's all about trying to create more offense. And, you know, yeah. We'll see how all of these new rules do play out. The drastic ones will happen in 2027, Rob, but hey, I'm with you. I'm going to give them time to see how it all works out, but maybe I'll hate it. Maybe I'll like it. I guess time will tell.
2: Yeah. If I may, Jock, just one more, and you know, kind of ties into what you just said, shrinking the end zone. So if you got, like, you know, 8 defensive guys and 8 offensive guys in the end zone, and, you know, if they're, I don't know what the dimensions are, say if it's, you know, 1,000 square feet, and they shrink it down to 800 square feet, you know, that's going to make it more congested. It's, you know, it's going to be tougher to catch a ball when the guys, the defensive guys, are, you know, right on top of you.
1: Yeah, and yet, you know, the NFL end zones are still smaller because they're only 10 yards, and of course you're going to move the goalposts back, so it's going to give you some more room. You're not going to have the impediment of the goalposts in your way. There is the one extra player on the field, but it's still a 15-yard end zone, so there's still going to be more room. But hey, we'll see. We will see.
2: Yeah, well, that's it. I guess I'm just old school. I don't like change.
1: No, I hear you. You're not alone. I've talked to a lot of people that, you know, most people hate it. Some people are willing to give it time, and some people are just fed up and saying, oh, I'm out. So we'll see how it goes.
2: That's another thing that we do need to, you know, I wish we had half the youth support, or, you know, the support that the NFL gets. Like, the CFL, in my opinion, is a way better game. But
1: yeah. You know what, Rob? I've said this before. It's just different because, of course, in the United States, it's all about high school football, Friday night lights. You go to college and you watch your stars play college football. Doesn't happen here in Canada. Yes, we've got, you know, some nice CIS programs, but, you know, and so you're just building that fan base because of Friday night football, because of, you know, Saturday football, and then Sunday football in the NFL. You know, my daughter went down to the States. She didn't know anything about football. She came back. She was an NFL fan because that's what college does down in the States.
2: Yeah, she's still diving?
1: She's not anymore. She is retired. But Rob, I appreciate that. And one more for you. John says, concerns? I have concerns with the head coach and the quarterback position. Really? I don't have any concerns about Dave Dickinson. But that's you, John. You be you. That does it for Sports Talk with Jock on a Tuesday night. Yes, rookie camps open tomorrow at McMahon Stadium. Thank you so much for listening. We'll do it again tomorrow. Same time, same place.
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8: This is Global News. I'm Russell Skeet. It's mainly sunny and 10 degrees at 8 o'clock. Alberta's governing United Conservative Caucus says staff attended a meeting to discuss how to access a website that is now the focus of multiple investigations into a massive personal data breach. The opposition NDP says UCP staff knew about the data breach weeks before it became public in the media and flouted election law by not reporting it to the police. Opposition NDP leader Ned Nenshi says the delayed investigation raises serious questions as calling for an emergency legislature committee meeting.
9: This data breach puts women in Alberta at risk. It puts public officials, judges, journalists, police officers all at risk. And all the premier can say is we'll wait for an investigation that'll take years to sort out.
8: Elections Alberta says the group was not legally entitled to have the database and went to court last week to shut it down. And the agency and the RCMP are now investigating. The 12-year-old victim of a drowning at Mahogany Lake has been identified by family. And Malola Afolabi and his family have only been in Canada 2 months. Family and friends say he was a loving boy who was settling into his new community and making neighborhood friends before his tragic passing on Sunday. It's the third drowning in the Lake Mahogany community in less than a year, with 2 men in their 20s drowning last August. Resident Lindsay Schroeder says the death of that young boy has her rattled.
10: I've always been very apprehensive about children near water, but I think this brings up a different level of concern.
8: On Monday,

0: Hey, Schroeder and other concerned parents created a Facebook group to discuss safety concerns around the lake. Nearly 400 people have already joined. City data shows emergency fire response times remain below national standards, and local firefighters say it's due to a growing city. Ward 2 Councilor Jennifer Wynas put forth a motion today that aims to create a new city committee for the fire department.
1: Council is losing sight of when fire halls are coming on, what equipment is needed for the fire department, and by standing up the committee, we will be able to keep a line of sight on the issues facing our fire department.
0: According to the motion, the fire department's operating budget grew by less than 1% between 2018 and 2024, adjusted for inflation. The Firefighters Union believes a new committee would improve oversight and accountability. The motion will be debated by council later this month, and if approved, the creation of a new fire services committee will be back in front of council this summer.
2: The red is the only color that the spirits can see. That's why we wear red.
0: Today is Red Dress Day. It's the 6th annual National Day of Awareness for Missing and Murdered Indigenous Women, Girls, and Two-Spirit People. Ceremonies were held across Canada, including in Calgary. The Field of Crosses transformed today into the Field of Ribbons, where Vanessa Badger Hunter danced in her jingle dress in honor of her daughter Willow, who she lost in 2021.
2: As I dance and my jingles are going, it's like we're sending a message back up to them that, you know, we're still here. We're still saying your name. We're not letting you be forgotten.
0: On Friday, the Aboriginal Friendship Center of Calgary will host its third annual Red Dress Powwow at the Big Four Roadhouse starting at 6. Alberta is opening applications for a $2 million youth suicide prevention program. The funding supports community groups working with at-risk young people. More than 30 projects have already been backed through the initiative. Officials say the goal is to expand access to mental health supports through a program that helps connect youth with resources and community programs. In sports, Toronto Maple Leafs will pick first in next month's entry draft at Buffalo after winning tonight's NHL draft lottery. Flames ended up with the 6th overall pick. Just a lone game in the NHL playoffs tonight with Minnesota and Colorado for game 2 of their series. Avs lead this one 3-1 in the third. They lead the series 1-0. And in the big leagues, Toronto Blue Jays squandered a late lead to lose 4-3 to the Rays in Tampa Bay. Environment Canada Calgary weather clear and 0 tonight. Afternoon clouds up to 21 tomorrow. Sunny and 19 on Thursday. It's 10 degrees. Breaking news when it happens. Our next scheduled news at 9. I'm Russell Skeet.
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7: Hello and welcome. It is The Last Show, but not the last show. It's just another night of The Last Show. I know, confusing name. You'll learn a lot of things on the program this evening. You might lose a brain cell or two along the way. Here are some of the topics coming up for the show. Verified reports of scientists disappearing, passing away, vanishing. And the internet's been saying it's aliens or a government conspiracy, obviously. In 10 minutes' time, we're going to connect the dots on why people wildly overconnect them. Are brilliant minds really disappearing? Then after that, we're going to discuss staying rich. What if it's not about talent, even luck? But about who your cousin marries, who your uncle calls, and who catches you when you fall. A new study looks at the hidden family networks keeping the extremely wealthy exactly where they are. Bonus, we might give you a tip to become ultra rich, though it won't be easy. That discussion towards the end of the hour. All right, those are some of the topics we're going to dive into. There will be more, you will learn more, but for now, let's jump into the show. Spirit Airlines, everyone's favorite low-cost airline, you know, the one that charged you for blinking, has suddenly shut down, gone out of business, stranding passengers, and possibly maybe raising your next ticket price. So how and why does a cheap flight company just die overnight, and what happens next? We're going to talk about that with breaking news reporter for The Hill, Max Rego. Max, welcome to the show.
8: Thanks for having me, David. Appreciate it.
7: Starting simple, how does an airline just collapse over a weekend? Like, what happens behind the scenes during those final hours, during that funeral march?
8: Yeah, well, obviously, this is a very difficult news for Spirit employees, people who fly Spirit very often. This is not something that happened

0: who's to say, you know, what's going to happen with those extra fares and fees. But in the immediate term, those may increase, especially with the checked bags.
1: Now, for the flight attendants, the pilot, the staff, even the passengers who going into the weekend had their jobs all set to go, for passengers, their flights all booked. What was it like for them on the ground? Just mass confusion? I mean, this announcement came early in the morning, just before operations were about to start.
0: Yeah. So obviously there's still, you know, I have not spoken to any Spirit employees or any Spirit travelers directly, but I do know that a lot of these other airlines are pitching in to help out. I know that on Saturday, the Department of Transportation announced that United, Delta, Southwest, and JetBlue were offering, they were capping prices for Spirit customers. United was doing it for 72 hours, same with Southwest. Delta was actually doing it for 5 days, and United was offering it for 2 weeks online. So for JetBlue and Southwest, that offer basically expires today. I mean, it's been 3 days since that notice went out. But a lot of, you know, passengers, I mean, you know, there's been reports in CBS News and local outlets around the country, NBC News, just basically saying how chaotic it has been at these airports for travelers and customers. It does seem like a lot of their travel plans have been put back on track, but, you know, it remains to be seen how much, you know, what percentage of those customers and employees have fully, you know, been made whole.
1: Bottom line, what would you want people to know about this collapse of really an airline that got a lot of bad rap throughout the years?
0: Yeah, I would say, you know, keep the employees of the airline, you know, in your considerations. I mean, obviously, it always sucks to have your company basically go out of business and be out of a job. Hopefully, some of these airlines are able to take on some of these employees when they have need and when they have, you know, opportunities to, but yeah, keep those employees and, you know, those workers in your concerns.
1: Max Rego is a breaking news reporter for The Hill. Max, I've enjoyed the chat. Thanks for being on the show.
0: Thanks, David. Appreciate it.
1: Coming up next, the strange case of scientists disappearing. You may have heard about it in the news, and the internet thinks it's a government conspiracy, but is the internet right?
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15: A handful of scientists have died or disappeared. The news has been reporting it, and the internet is all up in arms, claiming conspiracies about UFOs, cover-ups, secret government knowledge. 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Are they inventing stories? I am here with Nathan Radke, who hosts the Uncover Up Conspiracy Cast, a wonderful podcast about conspiracy theories. Nathan is a professor of conspiracy studies at Humber Polytechnic. Nathan, welcome back to the show.
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15: We were talking about King Tut, about scientists dying and disappearing after the tomb opened. But then looking at it, when we actually looked at the data and who was there when the tomb got opened and the grave got arguably robbed,

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12: This is Global News. I'm Russell Skeet. It's partly cloudy and 9 degrees at 9 o'clock. Alberta NDP leader Nahed Nenshi says he believes two people from Premier Danielle Smith's inner circle attended an online meeting April 16th hosted by the Centurion Project, the separatist group at the center of a data breach of millions of Alberta's electoral data. He says he doesn't believe the Premier didn't know about the electoral list until she saw it on social media because the two people who attended the meeting share the same names as those of the UCP's president, Rob Smith, and its caucus director, Arandeep Sandhu. And she says if these were, in fact, the same people, the Premier has to explain why they were at the meeting.
13: How can she claim that she only heard about the data breach when she saw it on Twitter on April 29th and 30th, 2 weeks after?

0: after her staff were in a meeting. Why was not reported by the UCP or any government official to the police or to Elections Alberta that the Centurion Project seemed to have unauthorized access to the electors list, which is required by law?
1: A response from the UCP says caucus staff regularly attend events of political interest and that the organizers of this meeting were adamant the data being used was obtained legally. It also says Ned Nenshi's using a common name to drag our president through the mud. Rob Smith was never at that meeting, nor has he ever been at any Centurion meeting. Alberta's former premier says unwarranted public sharing of his home address is a dangerous violation of his privacy, and he's now seeking legal counsel. On April 16th, a meeting held by the Centurion Project, the separatist group led by David Parker, in the center of a data breach of millions of Albertans' electoral data, allegedly used Jason Kenney as an example to teach attendees how to use the project's database. Parker has previously boasted about leading the charge to get the former premier ousted from office. Opposition NDP leader Ned Nenshi says he's surprised Kenney didn't know his personal information was publicly shared, particularly after he claimed members of the UCP were at that meeting.
0: I don't mind telling you, I called Jason Kenney today to tell him, and he had never heard that before.
1: In an online statement Tuesday, Kenney says he's, quote, received no shortage of threats from people broadly associated with the separatist anti-vax far-right movement in Alberta. The death of a 12-year-old Damalola Afolabi in Lake Mahogany Sunday has hit the residents of the Lakeside community hard. Mom, Lindsay Schroeder, grew up in a lake community herself and wanted that upbringing for her children, but says this drowning, plus the drowning deaths of two men in their 20s last summer, has her feeling apprehensive for her own children. The Mahogany Homeowners Association, GM, did not respond to interview requests, but the group says in a statement it won't be commenting further to allow space for the family to grieve and to allow for continued efforts by emergency services and other authorities. When those answers are found, Schroeder says she wants to know.
2: We're going to be able to recognize patterns and understand where the best safety measures can be implemented.
1: On Monday, Schroeder and other concerned parents created a Facebook group to discuss safety concerns around the lake. Nearly 400 people have already joined. City data shows fire department response times for the first engine to arrive on scene and form an effective response remains below national standards. A motion by Ward 2 Councillor Jennifer Wanis today calls for the creation of a new city committee for the fire department. Keep a line of sight on the issues they face. According to the motion, the fire department's operating budget grew by less than 1% between 2018 and 2024 when adjusted for inflation. The motion will be debated by council later this month. In sports, just a lone game in the NHL playoffs tonight with Minnesota in Colorado for game two of their series. Avs made it 2-0 lead with a 5-2 win. They head back to Minnesota for game three Saturday. Environment Canada Calgary weather clear and zero tonight. Afternoon clouds 21 tomorrow. Sunny and 19 on Thursday. It's 9 degrees. Breaking news when it happens. Our next scheduled news at 10. I'm Russell Skeet.
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5: Coming up this hour on The Last Show, calling all extroverts, listen up. For years, we've assumed that the quiet introvert is the best listener out there. But a new study says talkative ones might actually have an edge. We'll dig into that study that says extroverts are better listeners in about 10 minutes' time. Then after that, psychologists say the average person is losing over 300 spoken words per year. That's thousands of conversations disappearing from daily life. And we say thousands fewer words today than we did about 10 years ago. So what are we no longer saying to each other? And does it matter? That halfway through the hour. All right, that's what's coming up, but let's dive into spooky, scary hantavirus right now. Are cruise ships human petri dishes? Well, after a suspected hantavirus outbreak killed three on an Antarctic cruise, maybe they are. So let's dig into what actually happened there and how hantavirus compares to everyday threats like norovirus. And also, how dangerous is it to be at sea with an all-you-can-eat buffet? I'm here with Dr. Isaac Bogosh, an infectious disease specialist and professor of medicine at the University of Toronto. Isaac, welcome to the show.
6: Thanks, David.
5: All right, let's start with the basics. 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What actually is it, and does it move from mice to humans? Can that happen on a cruise ship? What is going on?
6: Okay, a bit to unpack here. So for starters, hantavirus

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11: This is the Realty Minute. 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Hello, Len.
12: Hi, Gord.
11: Let's talk about the condo market, Len. It's had a bumpy start to 2026, kind of had a bumpy end to last year. It's been hit pretty hard, hasn't it?
12: Yeah, what's happened is that we have a lot more inventory that's come up, new builds and everything from that perspective. 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
12: Totally. 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
15: Want to make a friend who's a really good listener? Make friends with an introvert. That is the common wisdom. But what if a chatty extrovert in the room is actually better at listening than an introvert? A new research study suggests that might be true. I am here with Chris Winchester, a management professor at Texas Tech University, to discuss all of this. Chris, welcome to the show.
16: Thank you so much for having me, David. I'm thrilled to be here.
15: Let's attack this stereotype that the quiet person in the room, sitting there, saying nothing, is the best listener. What made you curious to test that assumption?
16: Yeah, so all of my co-authors and I were actually all introverts. And so just to preface the notion that, oh, it's extroverts trying to poke a hole in this and just say extroverts are better listeners. No, we were all introverts. And we had seen on social media and books and articles and the pop press suggesting that introverts are better listeners. And so we are really excited to provide the first, like, really robust scientific evidence that introverts are indeed better listeners. But no, we did not find that.
15: So you went in a little arrogant. You were trying to prove what

0: saying. By doing that, you have to focus on what they're saying enough to summarize back to them. Same thing, if you're going to show the nonverbals of like smiling when they say something funny, well, you have to pay attention enough to know that what they're saying is funny. And so by trying to seem like a good listener, you might accidentally become a good listener.
1: Wow. So it's kind of a bit like a fake it like you make it situation. A skill, a way to become a better listener is just practice the skills of good listeners, and then you'll kind of absorb things and maybe become one yourself.
0: Exactly. I mean, because at the end of the day, like great listeners aren't born, they're made. And this is a great way to make yourself a better listener is by trying to seem like you're a better listener.
1: Okay. Well, I don't know anything that we just talked about because I wasn't listening. Can we practice and make me a better listener? Like what would you recommend to people who the last time they were sitting down with a friend or sitting down at work, someone said, you're a really lousy listener?
0: I mean, I think it boils down to there's one general thing that I would suggest and then three specific things that you can do. Because like in this day and age where there's so much like social media and distractions, and then now like in the workplace, you have remote work and hybrid work where conversations, it can become increasingly difficult to just pay attention. And so I think it just boils down to being in the moment where there's all these other distractions. If you want to be a good listener, start by just being in the moment and focusing on what the person you're talking to is saying. And so if you can do that, like you'll already be a massive leap towards being a better listener. Otherwise, there's three specific things that you can do that you can practice. Number one, I've already mentioned it previously, is to repeat back what you're hearing. Summarize what they're saying, even if it's like after they've spent like 5 minutes talking. Regurgitate back like, okay, here's what I'm hearing what you said, David.
1: So what you're saying is I need to be less distracted, more present, and repeat what people are saying and rephrase it back to them.
0: Spot on.
1: Side note, did I just do a good job?
0: You just did a fantastic job at that. That is exactly spot on, A+ example. If you're in my class, that will be a 100% there.
1: All right, and the last two?
0: Number two, ask follow-up questions. Because when someone's talking, they're talking for a reason. And a lot of times we like to talk about ourselves and what we're interested in. And the best listeners are the ones who don't just like talk back or try to connect it to what they then want to say. Ask questions to like delve deeper into that conversation. And that will really engage them more and show like, oh, they really care about what I'm saying. They're really listening to what I'm saying.
1: Well, I have one final follow-up question. What is the last tip to become a better listener?
0: That was so good. Number three, then, it boils down to those nonverbals that we talked about before. So anytime that you're in person via Zoom, Teams, that you can see the person, make eye contact with them, show the right facial expressions, have your body turn towards them, and just show that like, I am here present with you listening.
1: Chris, your research is a lot of fun. I appreciate you coming on the program and sharing it.
0: Thank you so much for having me, David. I hope that everyone now can be a better listener.
1: I think if they listened up to this, they will. But I suppose if they didn't listen, they won't, which is part of the problem. Not important. Chris Winchester is a management professor at Texas Tech University. Chris, thank you again.
0: Thank you, David.
1: Coming up after the break, psychologists say we're speaking over 300 fewer words every year, which means thousands of everyday conversations have vanished over the past decade. The chats with strangers, the small talk, the human noise of life. What is disappearing? Why are we talking less? And what is it doing to us? Those answers in a few moments' time.
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13: The gap between I don't get it and that's incredible is right here. 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
12: Remember when we all spoke about 16,000 words a day? Well, you probably don't, but that was the average vocabulary size for a while. But a new study suggests that number is shrinking by hundreds of words every year. Are we losing our ability to speak? Are we losing the simple act of talking to each other? That is what we're going to discuss here with Valeria Pfeiffer, a psychology professor at the University of Missouri, Kansas City. Valeria, welcome to the show.
14: Hi, thanks for having me.
12: So the number of words that we use on a daily basis is shrinking. I feel like you could take a study that says that and make wild claims like we're all getting dumber. I'm sure that's oversimplifying things. What is actually happening to our vocabularies?
14: Well, it's actually not the size of our vocabularies that's shrinking, but it's the amount of words that we speak in a single day. So in other words, we no longer have as many conversations with other people as we used to have.
12: Okay, so, and that number is steadily shrinking every year. Does that account for things like texting and email and things like this?
14: So it is shrinking every year. In our study, we found that it shrinks by about 338 words every year, and it has been doing so for at least 14 years that we were able to study. So our data goes from 2005 to 2019, right before the pandemic, which is important. And this only accounts for spoken words. So it's possible that some of those words have become typed words where we've emailed or texted other people instead of just talking to them.
12: And is there any signs of this decreasing amount slowing, or has it been steady for all the years you've been looking at it? Surely it must plane off at some point, or in a few years, we're never going to be speaking at all.
14: So what we've seen is a linear effect, which means that there is a slow but steady decline. But it's possible that there's a plateau that can be reached where we just don't have any words left that we could lose, which would be terrible. Or maybe there could be a kind of minimal amount of language that we use, but we no longer really communicate with others through speaking and instead mostly written language, which in my world would be terrible. But maybe people want that. Maybe we don't want to talk to other people anymore.
12: Now this

0: importance in these tiny conversations that we have every day, these micro interactions like chatting with a coffee barista or a cashier or something like that?
1: I think there is. It may be really hard to see in the beginning, but I do think that these conversations can potentially allow us to maybe just practice our socializing muscles a little bit, you know, just maybe be a little distracted, maybe get a little bit of that emotional tension going, like releasing it, I mean with that. But also these conversations could potentially be door openers to facilitate other conversations later on. I think that it's kind of like as long as we avoid speaking, we're kind of building up even more hesitancy to then continue speaking later on. So we may feel even more restricted in talking with other people. I think that, you know,

0: practicing small and then extending big that can have, potentially have profound impacts on how we speak with other people that are close to us, that are not these lighthearted conversations, but instead maybe deeper or very personal conversations.
1: Fast forwarding like 20, 30 years, or I didn't do the math, but maybe in 35 years, if this trend continues, we won't speak at all. I hope that doesn't happen. But is there a future where small conversation, spontaneous conversation is sort of unusual? And does your data point towards that future?
0: I mean, we can't really tell from the data that we have now. I personally hope that's not the case, just like you. But if we look at how we're interacting with the world, I mean, we no longer talk in a restaurant. We use an app to order our coffee, so we don't have to talk to the barista. We, you know, just hold our card against the reader to pay for something. We may be doing things online. So there's certainly a potential future where we may have very limited interaction with strangers, which I think is kind of terrifying to think about. But now that we know about this, perhaps we can sort of turn that trend around and start talking to each other again.
1: That is my hope. Now we're here with Valeria Pfeiffer, a psychology professor at the University of Missouri at Kansas City. Valeria, I've enjoyed the chat. Thanks for being here today.
0: Thanks for having me.
1: Coming up next, if you are going to chat and you're going to do it at work, we all know the rule, never talk politics at the office. But there's a new study showing that political conversations with your coworkers might actually help you cope with stress. So are seemingly polarized chats secretly good at the office? Probably, maybe, but you're going to want to hear what we tell you about those chats up next.
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2: That I never knew that feeling, it happens every few

0: I think that's where it is, Darren. I think that would be my play anyway. Ryan in Lloydminster, you're on the air. Hi, Ryan.
1: How are you doing?
0: Good. How are you?
1: Not too bad. No, I'm a CA president for local UCPCA here, and I can tell you the number of people that the list is limited to is very, very low. It's one or two people in our CA, and we are very much told you don't share this. This is used solely for the political purposes. And so for anyone who put it openly online, I think they have some serious issues. But the other side of it is anyone who just willingly accessed it, I don't think can say that their hands are clean, because, I mean, the people that are operating in this sphere have been doing this for a number of years, and I think they know what they're supposed to have access to and what they're not.
0: And the thing, Ryan, you make a really good point. Like, the fact that, you know, for, as you say, many, many, many years and many, many people have done this, respected it, understood the importance of it, and haven't done this, right? And I think that speaks to the fact that most people out there think this is an important issue and have taken whatever precautions they needed to take to make sure we didn't end up in this mess.
1: Yeah.
0: And always have. No, I think that's a great point. Thanks, Ryan. And I, you know, and like the Premier has said, we take it very, very seriously as a government and as a party. And if there was a violation, and, you know, that's what the investigation determines, people need to be held accountable. Nobody's saying that this is, well, the people will sort of put it into how big of an issue it is, depending on, you know, what it means. But I think everybody recognizes that leaking of private information like this is not a good thing. Steve in Calgary, you're on the air. Hi, Steve.
2: Yeah, I wanted to test it, so I would show up where they have their tents and say, oh, I don't have my wallet on me. And they said, we can't sign you up. And then I'd watch the others sign up, but they didn't. They take the driver's license and they write the information down. Then they say, is this information correct? And then they had them sign it. And this happened at several of them, and I thought to myself, oh, okay, well, this seems on the up and up, because normally when you sign something, you write it down, the information you're yourself. They wouldn't let you do that. They would do it themselves. And then I want to see, am I going to end up on a list somewhere? Am I going to start seeing something coming on my feet? That never happened. But this has not really to do with it, but I always wondered, we're not supposed to have that information, but when someone leaks something to the press that we're not supposed to know, and then the press puts it out there anyway, how are you guys able to do that without consequence? I always wondered about that.
0: I guess it depends what it is, right? In terms of...
2: Oh, it does?
0: Well, okay. I mean, I don't know. Like, in terms of leaking what? Leaking information would be one thing, but, you know, leaking identification and personal information and addresses...
2: No, I don't mean that. I mean, let's say, they plan on closing a hospital.
0: Yeah.
2: But they're just in discussion. So they leak that to the press. But that's considered confidential, but is it really?
0: Yeah, I don't know. I mean,
2: I don't know how that works. That's okay. But anyways,
0: from my experience,
2: they were on the up and up on getting the name.
0: Well, I'm sure. Yeah, I think you're right. That's the thing. And listen, we're up against the news here. I'm not going to get to any more calls just right now, but we're going to have lots of time for this coming up later this morning. So don't worry, we'll be able to get you in later. I agree. I think for probably almost, I don't know, maybe for all of it. I don't know. We don't know until the investigation. But I think the canvassers who were phoning in and the people who were part of this, absolutely, you did everything that you needed to do to make sure we didn't end up in this situation. But now, through no fault of your own, this has been raised as a potential issue. So you go through those signatures. Now, what do we do, hypothetically speaking? And I don't know that this will happen. Somebody is on that list and they find out, well, I didn't sign it. Or one of those fake names that Elections Alberta puts on the list to know whose it was shows up on that list. Then what? Can we still go forward with that? That's why we need to have the full investigation. We'll be back right after this.
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6: From the National Newsroom of the Canadian Press, I'm Rob Westgate. Things may be happening this evening on the war front in Iran. Earlier, U.S. President Donald Trump posted an update on social media saying he was pausing the escort missions in the Strait of Hormuz due to, quote, great progress on negotiations with the Islamic Republic. There are no details on just how close the talks are to ending the conflict. Tuesday afternoon, U.S. Secretary of State Marco Rubio, however, claimed the initial major U.S. military operation against Iran had concluded. And Wednesday morning, in Beijing, China's Foreign Minister Wang Yi met with Iran's top diplomat, Abbas Araghchi. Telecommunications workers are calling for government restrictions on the use of artificial intelligence in the sector. The Canadian Telecommunications Workers Alliance says that presently the technology is being used to monitor workers and disguise the accents of overseas call center workers. Unifor's Roch Leblanc says that could mislead Canadians into believing that they were speaking with Canada-based employees while being unaware that the jobs had been offshored. Earlier Tuesday, Prime Minister Mark Carney announced that one of the most celebrated jurists in Canada, former Supreme Court Justice Louise Arbour, will become the country's next Governor General.
7: Arbour is a fluently bilingual Quebecer, soon to replace Mary Simon, who had attracted controversy for being unable to speak French. Arbour even says she could have a role to play in the National Unity Dialogue amid a push by Alberta and Quebec separatists.
8: There is a space for the Governor General to be conducive of Canadian dialogue.
7: Bloc Québécois leader Yves-François Blanchet.
9: I believe the symbol in itself carries the idea of Canadian unity, but democracy in Quebec also carries

0: agrees the idea of Quebec independence.
1: Kyle Duggan, The Canadian Press, Ottawa.
2: On to the East Coast now, where advocates for Nova Scotians with disabilities say the provincial government is failing when it comes to consulting with people affected by an overhaul of housing support and other services. The province introduced that plan following a 2021 appeal court decision that identified systemic discrimination against people with disabilities seeking housing and supports in the community. Victoria Levac, who lives with cerebral palsy, says progress has been made, but gaps remain. She says the province needs direct consultations with stakeholders to prevent people from falling through the cracks. And from the East Coast now to the West Coast, where warm weather across British Columbia has driven electricity demand to the highest level ever seen in the month of May. BC Hydro says residents using fans and air conditioners have been pushing demand to about 7,600 megawatts. The record demand comes as temperature records continue to fall right across the province amid unseasonably warm weather, including in Vancouver, where a mark that was set more than 100 years ago was broken. This is the Canadian Press. In sports, the Toronto Maple Leafs will have first pick at next month's NHL entry draft in Buffalo after winning tonight's draft lottery. The Leafs, who had an 8.5% chance of securing the top pick, will end up picking ahead of the San Jose Sharks and the Vancouver Canucks. Now, speaking of the Canucks, Jim Rutherford says he's stepping down from his role as Vancouver's president of hockey operations. The news comes after the team finished the season last in the standings with a 25-49-8 record. Vancouver fired general manager Patrick Alvin on April 17th. Now, over to the MLB, where the Tampa Bay Rays managed to score two runs in the eighth inning to erase a 3-2 deficit and go on to defeat the visiting Toronto Blue Jays 4-3. The Jays' Kazuma Okamoto hit his 10th home run of the season in the first inning, while starter Kevin Gausman pitched six innings of two-run, six-hit ball. The Rays outhit the Jays 11-8. From the Canadian Press, I'm Rob Westgate.
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4: Once again, America is using its strength to lift up others. Iran is trying to subjugate the world. To what remains of Iran's forces, if you attack American troops or innocent commercial shipping, you will face overwhelming and devastating American firepower. The president has been very clear about this. We prefer this to be a peaceful operation, but are locked and loaded to defend our people, our ships, our aircraft, and this mission without hesitation.
5: That is U.S. Defense Secretary Pete Hegseth this morning in a Pentagon briefing on the situation in Iran. Technically, there's still a ceasefire in place, but there's a lot of questions about, is it really? Because at this point, we've got all kinds of signs that it's starting to collapse. Numerous incidents, Iran firing missiles and drones at the United Arab Emirates. There was also, apparently, there's been attacks on a couple of different ships that were passing through the strait. The U.S. military said that two American-flagged merchant ships successfully made it through the strait on Monday, the first day of Operation Freedom, that the United States said they will provide guidance for ships that need to get through there. There's like hundreds and hundreds and hundreds of ships that are stranded in the region waiting to get through the Strait of Hormuz, all of them, you know, with people on board and all the rest. And it's now into months where this has been going on. So Operation Freedom was launched yesterday by the Americans, saying that they would safely guide ships through the Strait of Hormuz. Now, they have come under fire, some of them, not all of them. Iran firing some weaponry, as we said, at United Arab Emirates. The United States said they fired on Iranian forces and sank six small boats. Iran says, no, you didn't. That didn't happen. But they did say two small boats were hit. So there's a lot of, he said, back and forth, on and off again. However, at this point in time, the questions are, where are we going, and is the ceasefire still in place, or are we back to full-scale warfare here? The United States said today they've monitored about 10 incidents in the past day or so, saying that is not enough to trigger a full-scale response from the United States, not yet. Okay, so at this point in time, according to the U.S., the ceasefire remains in effect. What about Iran? I don't know. Dr. Christian Luprecht is a professor.

0: professor and a defense expert at the Royal Military College and Queen's University, senior fellow at McDonnell Laurier Institute, currently studying at the Wilfrid Martin Center for European Studies in Europe. He's written numerous books, spoken to us many, many times about this. He's a great source of information. I spoke with him earlier this morning.
1: Let's jump right into this. To start, I guess the big question here, Christian, is there's been a ceasefire in this conflict for a few weeks now, but at this point, it's kind of unclear if there still is a ceasefire. It would look like maybe there isn't. What's your assessment? Like, where are we? Is the ceasefire still in place, do you think?
2: Well, Shay, I don't know if I've used this line in an interview with you before, but in 2006, the New York Times published its 17 Middle East rules to live by.
1: Okay.
2: And one of those rules is never start your newscast from the Middle East with a ceasefire, because it'll be over before your newscast is. So on that premise, ceasefires in the Middle East are notoriously volatile, and we saw this already in the conflict between Hamas and Israel. It takes several runs at it, and they can collapse for any number of reasons. Part of the reason is that we apply Western rationality to the Middle East, and the problem is Western rationality works everywhere else in the world where we negotiate, but it doesn't work in the Middle East. In the Middle East, unfortunately, people negotiate by the barrel of the gun, and that's basically what we're seeing play out.
1: Okay, so at this point in time, it looks like it's primarily Iran carrying out offensive actions. I mean, it looks like they're firing on some ships. They put out warning shots. They released the audio of that. So at this point, would you say Iran is the aggressor?
2: What we are seeing is a manifestation of the negotiations in the background. I think there are very tough, active negotiations between the Trump administration and the Iranian regime. And so both sides are trying to show that they are not going to climb down from their maximalist demands in an attempt to intimidate the other side and getting the other side to back down. And part of that is a strategy by the Trump administration to talk down the oil price, while Iran's strategy is to talk up the oil price. So what we're actually seeing is, I think, in part, a symbolic competition about who has greater sway over which way the oil price is going. And when it's going up, then you can see Iran is winning. And when it's going down, then the U.S. is winning. So it's a competition of the narratives that are underpinned by limited kinetic action.
1: And that really seems to be sort of the focus, right? It looks like Iran is more than willing to just wait this out, thinking that the more gasoline costs in the United States, the better off they are. And they seem to be, I don't know if patience is the word, but they seem more willing to just sort of let that stay the way that it is, get worse if possible. Meanwhile, the United States scrambling to try and reverse course on that, to try and change that trend.
2: So yes and no. So I lived in the Middle East for 5 years, and if you've been to the Middle East, you'll know that patience is an important part of any dealings that you have. And so I think Iran brings patience, both culturally and institutionally, that the Trump administration notoriously lacks, because it wants everything done yesterday, and it does things rather superficially, whereas the Iranians have learned you got to deal in detail with the Americans, and the fine print actually matters. At the same time, the regime is under huge pressure financially. It is running out of money to pay its militia, and it is quickly running out of support from its own security institutions. We know this by intelligence reports, because we know that Iran has brought in thousands of militias, Shia militias from Iraq and Afghanistan, which suggests that they are no longer trusting a significant portion of their own security establishment in order to repress their own population. So both in terms of resources and in terms of public patience, the regime in Iran knows it's on borrowed time, and so while it's trying to give the impression that they're happy to wait out the Americans, as they always like to say that the Americans have the watches, but in the Middle East we have the time, in this particular case, the regime knows it needs to cut a deal, and that's, of course, I think, what the U.S. is counting on in these negotiations.
1: So just this morning, the United States said that there's been about 10 instances of Iran firing on ships that they're aware of, but that is below the threshold that would prompt them to take retaliatory action, maybe end the ceasefire. I'm not sure what. So it looks like they're still trying to be as patient as possible. At some point, do you assume they have to respond, Christian?

0: I think the message is, okay, Iranian regime, we get the point. You can climb down now. This is not necessary. It's you've made your point. I think this is what this is sort of about, is we hear you. Because, of course, Iran and the Trump administration are not talking to each other directly. They're talking through interlocutors. So we have the same problem we had between Hamas and Israel, that they're also using kinetic action effectively to negotiate and to send signals to the other side. So I think that's what's ultimately going on here. And I think it's a signal by the Trump administration that the Trump administration is happy to double down on its maritime blockade, but it doesn't have any immediate interest to return to kinetic action. At the same time, it's leaving its options open. I think these apocalyptic words from a couple of weeks ago about, you know, we can wipe out the Iranian civilization, that was not as much meant as this is what we're going to do, but a sort of deterrent strategy that the U.S. has options, and those options are really bad for everybody. So let's work this out. Why don't you come back to the table? Because ultimately, no one's going to win this conflict, and we're going to have to negotiate our way out of it.
1: Are we getting closer to that? I mean, do we, at this point, have we even settled upon what those negotiating points might be? I know they've changed a lot, but do you think we've moved to an area now where there is sort of, oh, if we can resolve these issues, we can move forward? The Strait, nukes, it goes back and forth. Like, are we moving towards a resolution, do you think?
0: Yeah, I think so, because initially, I mean, during the conflict, Iran had put on the table its 10 demands sort of initially, all of which were completely unacceptable to the U.S. and unnegotiable. And then Iran moved on its demands, and the U.S. moved on its demands. And that's what then generated the ceasefire, because now we had a baseline on which to negotiate. Then the negotiators show up in Islamabad, and the U.S. administration realizes the negotiators didn't have a mandate from the military dictatorship in Tehran, and that there wasn't a consolidated position, and that they were basically having arguments about what are they going to negotiate for and about and the concessions to be made, at which point the U.S. administration pulled up stakes because they said, like, why are we here? Like, if you guys don't have a mandate. So I think everybody, so the Iranians had to go back. They had to reach a consensus within the regime of the you know, we have a baseline for negotiation for what we're going to negotiate. Now we're going to get into the details. What are those going to look like on the concessions? And this is why I think this is taking so long, because the power structure shifted to the military on the one hand. So the IRGC is really calling the shots, even though they have politicians negotiate. And I think within the IRGC, there are serious disagreements between the pragmatists and the hardliners. You know, some of them are happy to take Trump's offer on being kleptocrats and we can all make money together. And others are really wedded to the idea of the Iranian revolution, because I think basically what Trump has put on the table would be an end to the nation building project that is the Iranian revolution.
1: So in your estimation, Christian, and I know there's a lot of uncertainty, where do you think this goes? What do you think happens next year? Does it escalate into full-blown conflict yet again, or do we head off on a different path?
0: So this being the Middle East, I would never want to wager any bets on how this is likely to go. But I would say that both sides have a very strong incentive to cut a deal. There are two problems with cutting a deal. For the Trump administration, it must show that that deal is better than the JCPOA from which Trump withdrew in 2018.
1: Right.
0: That's what this is about. Trump, he has to show that there's a return on investment on this exceptional conflict that Trump started here. And he has a personal ambition to do better than Obama. Plus, he has a vision for the Middle East that requires some sort of more stable and secure relation with Iran so the U.S. can draw it on its military assets and deploy them to the Indo-Pacific. The problem is, you need a deal where both sides can walk away and claim victory. Mm-hmm. So, and inherently, look, I mean, the U.S. has been negotiating off and on with Iran for years, and now, under the duress of a ceasefire, we are trying to negotiate in a matter of days and weeks what the U.S. hasn't been able to negotiate in years. So we'll see whether it helps to focus everybody's minds, this ceasefire that could return to a hot conflict, or whether this is actually causing paralysis on both sides.
1: Christian, thank you so much. As always, you're right. We shall wait and see, and we'll talk again. Thanks very much, sir.
0: Always a pleasure, Shane. Have a great morning.

0: Christian Luprecht, who is a gentleman and a scholar. He's a professor and a defense expert at the Royal Military College in Queen's University and also a senior fellow at the MacDonald Laurier Institute. I don't know, given what you were seeing around the Strait of Hormuz, one would think that it would put upward pressure on the price of oil because it looks like things are getting a little bit shaky, right? But no, price of oil is down today. Yesterday it was up, today it was down. But when I say down, it's still at $110 a barrel. It's just down $4 to $110.49. So still very high, but I mean, there are more forecasts out today talking about, like yesterday it was Goldman Sachs saying if this continues, $170 a barrel is certainly within the cards. And there were more analysts and experts coming out today saying that, yes, this is indeed the worst energy crisis the world has ever faced. So you got to think it's some point the costs continue to pass on, and we've all seen that on the price of gas.
1: I'm leading a standing ovation for Canada. Hi, I'm Amy Skye. 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You could say that's one way to shop Canadian. Let's all do our best to support Canadian businesses and protect Canadian jobs. 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
4: Let's talk about the condo market, Len. 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
1: The ceasefire is not over. Ultimately, this is a separate and distinct project. And we expected there would be some

0: some churn at the beginning, which happened. And we said we would defend and defend aggressively, and we absolutely have. Iran knows that.
1: Ceasefire is not over. Ceasefire is still in effect. That was Pete Hegseth this morning, U.S. Defense Secretary. Now, of course, as you know, if you've been following it along, there's a real important reason that the ceasefire has to hold, because the administration is saying that means that the conflict is, quote unquote, over or paused or not happening. Therefore, the president doesn't need to get congressional approval for anything else that goes forward from this moment, because the president has the power to conduct military operations for 60 days. After that, no matter what, you need to go to Congress and get a pass to carry on. We're 60 days after the initial start of all of this, but the argument from the Trump administration is, no, because we never got to the 60 days because the ceasefire came in. And once the ceasefire is in, everything stops. So we haven't got to the 60 days yet. A lot of lawmakers in the state say, yeah, okay, whatever. We're way past 60 days. You need congressional approval. So it's important for the United States, for this administration, to have the ceasefire in place, pushing them away from that 60-day mark. But, I mean, you take a look at what's going on in the region, and attacks are happening. So that's a heck of a ceasefire. Frank, you were on the air. Hi, Frank.
2: Good morning. I personally think there's a lot of bluffing going on, both by the Revolutionary Guard and the Trump administration. You know, in any state of war, there's always that art of deception, the element of surprise, and by saying what they say and not meaning what they say, that acts to fulfill their hidden strategies. What I think the Iran is doing right now is they're going to commit to the original goal that they had. I remember at the outset of the war when things started, Iran did come out and say that their objective politically is to bring down Trump. So I think they're using this drip-drip thing, thinking that the longer this thing rides out, the longer the gas prices go up, and the more turbulence there is in the American economy, because basically right now there's a bigger rift going on in the Republican Party in the United States. And so I think there's this agenda to at least get it to the midterms, where suddenly there's going to be what they're hoping for is that the American public will see all this stuff that is happening. Troops put on, in harm's way, billions of additional dollars spent in Iran, and ultimately at the end of the day, the Americans are not going to want that, and I think that's where we're going to get a change, probably in the Senate and the Congress.
1: Frank, I think you're right. I think if you're Iran, you're sitting there going, you know what, the economic pressure continues to mount. They see the polling numbers. They know that Trump is really, really facing a lot of blowback in the United States for this, and you're right. They're willing to just wait it out, thinking that at some point it puts them in a better position to get whatever kind of deal ultimately brings us to an end of this thing.
2: Yeah, and I think the United States, I think where the error was made is they went in first without having any negotiations. They actually went in and obliterated most of Iran, and then they wanted to get the ceasefire in there. So it was one of you're basically going there taking them as hostage. They're really in a position, they were looking for some kind of remedies, too, to help with the rebuild.
1: Mm-hmm.
2: But we know the United States is not going to do that.
1: Right.
2: So
1: yeah.
2: They're in a real damn situation. I don't think they're going to want to get out of this. I think they're going to fulfill that objective to try to write it out to the midterms.
1: Yeah, I think you may be right, Frank. I appreciate the call. I don't know if this can go to the midterms. I mean, Chris Christie was on, I can't remember where he was on yesterday, but he's just one of many talking about how this is really starting to hurt the party and they're growing more and more concerned. But I mean, and I think you're right. I think that is Iran's strategy, is sort of like, if we just survive this, we're fine. We're good. We'll ride this out and, God knows they've put the people of Iran through economic hardship for years and years and years and years. So they're not worried about that because they've done it before. They'll do it again. But in the United States, people are getting, price of gasoline is continuing to rise. Patrick DeHaan from Gas Buddy said this morning, if it continues into July, so another month and a half here or so, it'll be the highest prices they've ever seen in the United States. And then, can you imagine, the outcry is already there. It's getting close to $5 a gallon in a lot of places. Okay, we're going to take a break. Here in this country, you might have seen it. It's probably showed up in your mailbox already, but from coast to coast to coast, all of us are going to be getting census packages. And you got to do it. You have to. You get in big trouble if you don't. We'll tell you what it is, why you have to do it, how you do it, when we come back right after this.

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14: If you live in Canada, you are going to be involved in the census. Have you checked your mail this week? If you haven't, you should, because if it's not there yet, it will be soon. Every single one of us should get a census pack. Every household. I shouldn't say every single one of us. It's one per household, but still. The goal is to try and get in touch with or get representation from everybody in Canada.

0: think about the size of that task and what would go into it. So what can you expect? Why are we doing this? How are we doing it? And what do you have to do? We're going to answer all of those questions for you. We'll get into all of the details. We're going to speak with Jeff Bowlby, who is the Assistant Chief Statistician for StatsCan. And he joins us now to walk us through this. Jeff, thank you for your time. I appreciate you joining us.
1: Thank you for having me.
0: Okay, so here we are. It is census time across Canada once again. Now, just to start, for those who aren't clear about census and how it works and what it is, let's just start there. What is the census? What's involved here?
1: Well, you described it well. It's that time of year. We do it every 5 years where we count the entire population. And it's this huge effort. You mentioned every dwelling, every household needs to complete a questionnaire. And we have this vast, enormous country. And if you've ever flown anywhere over remote territory of Canada, yeah. You look down and you see a little cabin or a little lodging that's on the side of a lake somewhere in the middle of what seems like nowhere. We have to enumerate places like that. We have to count the number of people who live in our big cities as well, in condo towers and in suburbs. So it's an enormous event, and it's a great opportunity for Canadians to participate in something that's very important for our democracy itself.
0: Just the logistics of that alone, Jeff, like you say, I'm sure there are people living in parts of Canada where, I mean, nobody knows they're there. Like, how do you go about

0: household in the country, even within the city of Edmonton. I'm sure there's people living in basement suites or whatever. Like, how do you try and determine, okay, this is a household, this is somebody we need to talk to? I mean, how do you get to a point where you're pretty confident you've contacted everyone?
1: Well, that's a great question, and it's an enormous effort. It starts with putting together a list of all the dwellings or addresses in the country. We do that well in advance of the census. We start with basically our housing stock as we know it, and we send letters to all of those dwellings. If it can't be mailed to, we have one of our employees drop it off. And that
0: wow.
1: mail out is an invitation to respond first online.
0: Yeah.
1: When you open up that invite, there's instructions in there. It says go to www.census.gc.ca, enter this code, and away you go. And that's true wherever you live. You can respond online if you live in Grease Fjord in the north, or if you live on Vancouver Island or in Newfoundland. It's all the same way to respond.
0: And Jeff, to that point, I think this is really interesting and it makes so much sense. Online, I think for many Canadians, that will be the way that they do this. But there are some people who aren't online. There are other people who, honestly speaking, can't read or write. There are people who might have language barriers. But you go through every possibility and find a way around that. You don't have to do it online, right?
1: Correct. That's right. So that same invitation letter that shows you how you can do it online has a toll-free number that you can call in order to order a paper questionnaire sent to your dwelling. So paper questionnaire is one way. There are translated versions of the questionnaire that are available. Now, our official questionnaires are only English or French, but if you do not speak either one of those languages or you're not familiar with them enough to be comfortable responding to the census, we do have translated into 25 different languages, including 13 different Indigenous languages, the questionnaires that we use.
0: So you can do it verbally over the phone. You can actually have somebody come to your house and ask you the questions in person and record the answers if you want.
1: Absolutely. Yeah, absolutely. And that'll happen over the month of June. So right now, we give everybody a chance to respond on their own, either over the internet, which we think probably about 80% of the population will respond that way. But we'll also get some by paper. And then in the month of June, people are busy right now, busier than ever. And we understand that not everybody can respond as we've requested in the month of May. So we go door to door and we start knocking on the doors of the homes where but we haven't yet received a questionnaire back from. We'll also make phone calls to those dwellings. So it's really an effort to make it as easy as possible for people to respond by giving them as many options as can be.
0: One question that crossed my mind is, and I think this is happening in most big cities, certainly, and even in smaller cities, we have a sizable unhoused population, people that do not have households. Are they part of the census? Do you have a way of contacting them as well?
1: Yes and no.
0: Okay.
1: So yes, if they're registered with a shelter, we will count them because we do go to the managers of shelters and ask of them how many people are living in this homeless shelter. So we do have that. We also have we do capture people who are living sort of couch surfing because they don't have a usual residence of their own, and that's a common problem or issue these days. And so yes, we do. However, probably where we have one of our biggest challenges in ensuring accuracy with the census is capturing people who are truly living rough, as they say. Not registered with a shelter, not staying in a shelter, but living outdoors as the most intense forms of homelessness probably don't capture as well as the others.
0: Yeah, it'd be almost impossible. Jeff, okay, so this package arrives. There's two different versions of the census, right? You might get a short one, you might get the long one.
1: Yep. Depending on your perspective, many Canadians love to get the long form. I get people saying, can I please get the long form? I hear people saying, it was great yesterday. I was one of the lucky ones.

0: got the long form. Many people enjoy filling out their long form, but it's there's two types, right? Yes, there's the short form census and there's the long form census. The short form, as the name suggests, is a relatively short number of questions, about a dozen, and it's really intended to do the core job of a census, which is count the population and provide some very basic characteristics of the population, age, sex, gender, okay, and some language questions. The long form, as the name suggests, has a number of other questions on a number of different topics. So your ethnicity, religion, whether you're indigenous or not, if you're, you know, whether you're working, questions on education. So there's a number of other question categories that make up the long form. And it's 1 in 4 dwellings will get the long form. Everybody gets the short form questions. The short form questions are also included on the long form. But 1 in 4 dwellings will get the long form. Now, if you live in if you live on a First Nation, or if you're living in the most northern parts of Canada, everybody gets a version of the long form.
1: Okay, interesting. Okay. Where does that information go? Why do we need to do this? I guess that's a question a lot of people would have. Why do I got to do this? Why do they have to, Jeff? What do we do with it?
0: Well, you know, I mentioned earlier that it's an important part of our democracy, conducting a census. You know, the boundaries of the areas that MPs represent, the constituencies, are drawn up based on census data. So right. MPs, MPPs, MLAs, their boundaries are determined by the census counts because each should represent more or less similar number of people, right? And anytime you hear, you know, a population number, it's coming from the census. Another big use of the census data are transfer payments from the federal government to the provincial governments and territorial governments. Many billions of dollars get moved around on a per capita basis. But anytime you hear per capita, that means census. Locally, we see super important reasons for conducting your census or filling out your census form. Population counts drive where transit routes go. They drive where police stations are placed, fire stations, schools, municipalities, provincial governments need to know this information so that they can offer these essential services in the places where people live.
1: Gotcha. Okay. Now, to do this, and like I say, this is an absolutely massive undertaking. You need people. You'll be hiring tens of thousands of people on a temporary basis to help you get this done, right?
0: Absolutely, yes. We refer to it as the largest non-war operation that the Canadian government conducts.
1: Yeah.
0: There's 30,000 people that we hire to conduct the census. In fact, it's a little bit more than that, roughly 30,000. And we still have some jobs available, in particular in more rural parts of Canada. You can go to the census website. It's census.gc.ca. You'll see a jobs link, and you can apply for the jobs using that link.
1: And they're kind of temporary and part-time, but, you know, give you something to do over the next couple of months.
0: Yeah, it's absolutely. If you're retired, you're a student, you're looking for, you'll make some extra money on the side. It's a great part-time temporary gig.
1: Jeff, I can't thank you enough. Very thorough. I think we covered all the bases. I really appreciate your time, sir.
0: Thank you.
1: Have a great day. Jeff Bowlby, the Assistant Chief Statistician for Statistics Canada. Say that 3 times fast. But yeah, there you go. So if you haven't seen your census package in the mail yet, it might be sitting there waiting for you, or it should be arriving very, very shortly. Oh, and we never did talk about this, but you do have to do it. It's not like it's optional. I mean, I don't know how heavy-handed they are about this and if they'll come after you, but it is mandatory, and if you don't do it, you're going to get bothered at the very least. They'll send you letters to say, hey, do your census. They might phone you. They might send somebody over to knock on the door, and they can fine you up to $500 if you don't do it. It is mandatory. Like I say, how strictly they enforce that, I don't know. I'd like to know how close they get, and there's no way of telling. There's absolutely no way of telling. Like, do you manage to get 99.5% of all Canadians covered, or 92%, or 99.9%? I mean, there's no way of knowing. There's literally no way of knowing because you don't know how many you missed. That's just the reality of it. But what an operation. Like, I mean, just think about the logistics of trying to make that happen. It's mind-boggling. It really and truly is.
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11: They do the census every 5 years. I'm trying to remember 5 years ago if I did it. I don't remember doing it. So I think Trish must have done it. I do remember a conversation about whether we got the short form or the long form or whatever the case may be. It's 70 questions if you get the long one. I'm surprised that anybody would be excited about that. But you never know. But I did look into the jobs. And if you're interested in doing that, It's not bad. I think they pay about $25-$26 an hour, according to what I saw. They need about 30,000 people. The expectation is about 20 hours a week for two and a half, maybe 3 months kind of a thing. So you do the math. You could make yourself an extra $2,000 a month over the next couple of months here. And they say most of that, if not all of that work, they want to be done on evenings and weekends because basically you're going door to door. But there's other jobs too. So, I mean, if you're interested, as you heard from Jeff, if you're looking for something to do, a little extra work or whatever the case may be, that's an opportunity.

0: it's an option that's available. I got to imagine a bunch of students who are having a hard time finding a summer job might jump onto that. I would. Why not, right? It's perfect. 780-451-8800-403-974-8255. Rob in BC. Hi, Rob. You're on the air.
1: Hey, Shay. Your guest alluded, said that people are thrilled when they get the long form. Like hell I was thrilled, Shay. Right? I was not. They are asking some very interesting questions on this thing. Like going back, they wanted to know the ancestry of my parents, my grandparents, my wife's parents, their grandparents, my daughter-in-law.
0: Interesting. Is that this week or are you going back 5 years?
1: No, I just did it yesterday.
0: You just did it yesterday.
1: I got it in the mail and I did the damn thing because I did get a phone call years ago. You haven't done this. They were on me. This was a long time ago, but I did the one yesterday. It took a long time.
0: Yeah, like how long did it take you to do it, Rob?
1: Oh, I would say, I'll bet you it took me probably close to half an hour.
0: Oh, okay. Yeah, that's
1: they were asking how much did it cost for your gas for the year, your hydroelectricity? Are you married? Do you consider, this is the interesting questions. Do you consider yourself heterosexual? Like asking me questions like that, I mean, first of all, yeah, I am, but it's none of your freaking business. Like,
0: do you have to answer all those questions? Do you know, Rob?
1: You have to, yes. And I you know, sometimes because I'm skipping through, they want to know everyone who lives in our household. Here's another interesting question for you, Shay. Were you capable of working or will you be capable of working? I can't remember if it said were you or will. I can't remember during this month. I think it was
0: were
1: May,
0: you or will?
1: Yeah, I can't remember, but I'm retired. And well, then they want to know why. Why wouldn't you be capable of working? Well, I retired. My son is RCMP. Yeah. They live upstairs, him and his family, and we're downstairs.
0: Yeah.
1: Well, was your son capable of working? And I said, no. In my situation, we did this deal with moving here because my son, unfortunately, he's only 33, RCMP member battling ALS.
0: Oh, geez.
1: And it's horrible. It's horrible,
0: yeah, that's
1: right?
0: Awful.
1: But they
0: want
1: to
0: yeah.
1: know why was he not capable of working? You know, it said in their illness, vacation. Yeah, he's ill, but I don't know. I just found it a little bit too imposing for my take, man. I mean, everyone should get the 12. They don't need. What do they need to know the ancestry of my grandparents? I mean, really?
0: Yeah, no, I hear you. I wonder what would happen if you wrote back and said, "Hey, listen, there's a lot of stuff here. I'm just not comfortable with answering.
1: You know,
0: give me the short
1: exactly.
0: one, right?
1: Just give me the 12. Give everyone the 12
0: yeah,
1: questions.
0: You're
1: gonna have, guess what? You're going to have way more people conform to doing it than these frickin' 70 questions or whatever the hell it was. I was not thrilled.
0: I think the ones are they want to know because we always hear the employment numbers. What's our unemployment rate? What's the unemployment rate? And then they always say, but that's only people that are seeking work. There's other people who've given up or can't or whatever. So there's two numbers they're trying to figure out there, I guess, maybe.
1: Yeah.
0: But here's the other thing, and I remember this, Rob. There's no requirement to answer truthfully. Like it's 100% on the owner's system, right?
1: That's you're so correct. And trust me, that crosses.

0: I missed a question by accident. It makes you go back before it let you go forward.
1: Oh, is that right? Eh? Wow, yes. I got it figured out.
0: Okay. Gotcha that way.
1: Thanks, Rob. Appreciate it.
0: Yeah, you take care, man. Take care.
1: Yeah, I can't remember how we did it last time, 5 years ago. I think it was must have just been online, but we didn't have that long one. Sarah, have you done it? You wouldn't have ever had to do it. Well, no, you live on your own now. Have you been living on your own for 5 years?
2: Yeah.
1: Did you do the census?
2: Yes, we did.
1: Long one or short one?
2: I believe it was the short one. Johnny did it.
1: I can't remember if it was the long one.
2: Yeah, we didn't have a lot of questions. I think it was just like how many people are in the house.
1: Yeah, it's basically age, gender, that sort of thing.
2: Marital status, I think, was in there, like, whatever,
1: Yeah, maybe something like that. They found you in the woods, though, too, right?
2: Yeah, my mom actually did census once when we were little.
1: Oh, really? She got the...
2: Yeah, she was like, it was like a summer job for her, and she...
1: I was thinking, yeah, if you're a teacher, this wouldn't be bad.
2: Well, she wasn't even teaching at that point. She had three little kids, so she put us in the wagon, and we walked around town and did census.
1: I'd be worried about doing that now, to be honest with you.
2: I think in a small town, it's a little bit different, because you kind of know everybody.
1: But if you do it, because people are just so bent out of shape over everything these days.
2: I think people could probably be pretty rude, but no, she said it was great. It was a great summer job for her.
1: But I wouldn't mind being the person who goes around, like, if you want to do it in person or if you want to do it over the phone or instead of do it online or whatever the case, I wouldn't mind being that guy.
2: Yeah, that wouldn't be bad.
1: I ask questions of people all day, every day.
2: You could do that.
1: I just wouldn't have to write them. I want to have to write them down. That would be the hard part. My handwriting sucks, too, so I'd have to type it in. But anyway, the census is going to be arriving in your mailbox this week if it hasn't already. And as you heard, if you get the long form, like Rob said, he did it online. Took him about a half an hour. It's about 70 questions. The short form is real easy. Takes you a couple of minutes. Bang, bang, bang. You're done. Throw it back in the mail. Do it online, whatever the case may be. But if you're someone who, for whatever reason, can't do it in terms of reading the questions, writing the questions, responding in specific languages or whatever the case may be, all you need to do is get in touch with them. They've tried to figure out everything. They really have. It's remarkable, the contingency plans that they have in place for every possibility. Got to take a break. We are back right after this.

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5: A beloved 75-year-old man washing up, getting ready for bed, is brutally beaten and killed. 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
8: From the National Newsroom of the Canadian Press, I'm Karen Rebo. U.S. President Donald Trump said Tuesday that Project Freedom, the U.S. operation to escort ships through the Strait of Hormuz, will be paused for a short period of time. It's to see if an agreement can be reached with Iran, he says. It follows Secretary of State Marco Rubio's declaration that Operation Epic Fury is now over. Here's ABC News contributor and retired Marine Corps Colonel Stephen Ganyard.
9: The president has narrowed down the number of things that he hoped to accomplish before. We had all sorts of things like regime change, and we're going to get the highly enriched uranium. And now we're down to two things, and that is open the strait and don't toll it and say you will never have a nuclear weapon.
8: Meanwhile, Chinese state media says Foreign Minister Wang Yi met with Iran's foreign minister in Beijing Wednesday morning. It was the first time since the start of the war that Abbas Araghchi has traveled to China. Former Vancouver Mayor Kennedy Stewart says a BC cabinet minister is being investigated for allegedly collaborating with the Chinese government. Premier David Eby dismissed the claims during question period Tuesday.
10: I have never once been briefed by either the RCMP or CSIS about concerns related to any government caucus member or cabinet member, period. If I had been, members of the public should be aware, should know, that I would not hesitate to act. And at a minimum, if there was concern about a cabinet member, given the sensitive information that cabinet has access to, I would remove that person from cabinet.
8: Alberta's governing United Conservative Caucus says staff attended a meeting to discuss how to access a website that's now the focus of multiple investigations into a massive personal data breach. The opposition NDP says UCP staff knew about the data breach weeks before it became public and flouted election law by not reporting it to police. Opposition NDP leader Nahed Nenshi says the delayed investigation raises serious questions, and he's calling for an emergency legislature committee meeting.
11: This data breach puts women in Alberta at risk. It puts public officials, judges, journalists, police officers all at risk. And all the premier can say is we'll wait for an investigation that'll take years to sort out.
8: Elections Alberta says the group was not legally entitled to have the database and went to court last week to shut it down. And the agency and the RCMP are now investigating. Search and rescue officials say a Sea-Doo rider has been injured after slamming into a gray whale in a high-speed collision off of Vancouver Beach. While the animal's fate is unclear, witness Andy Zofka says he first saw the rider speeding towards the Lionsgate Bridge before turning around and heading closer to shore.
12: Literally moments before it happened, people were screaming at him, and everyone knew it was going to happen because he was going literally in the spot where the whale

Good afternoon. This is the Ben Mulrooney Show, but today I'm Lisa Raitt, and I'm filling in for Ben Mulrooney here. Let me tell you who I am. Now, you may hear the word Lisa Raitt and think, oh my gosh, are they bringing back a Harper cabinet minister from many years ago? Well, the answer would be yes. Yes, we are. But I'm here today because I'm filling in for my friend Ben Mulrooney, and I've been having a lot of fun with my other friend Greg Brady in the mornings having a 10-minute chat just on topics of the day. So I thought, what the heck? Let's have a go and see what it's like to fill in for the whole time here this afternoon. And so we are here together for the whole afternoon. Hello to the country. Yes, I was a cabinet minister in the Harper government, but more importantly, I hail from the great island of Cape Breton, and it kind of leaps into my accent once in a while, and you may be able to hear some of the R's in there. But now I live in Milton, Ontario. I've represented there as a member of parliament for a number of years, for about 11 years, from 2008 until 2019, when the good people of Milton emancipated me and have elected somebody else in my stead, for which I am ever grateful, because now I get to work at a bank here in downtown Toronto, and I really enjoy it. So this is more of a side gig for me, and we'll see how it all goes. But I'm delighted that you're here and that you're listening. And I can tell you something. We have a great show for you today. Have you heard a little bit about this thing called Scientology speedruns? So I really didn't hear a lot about it until I came in this morning. And then I saw a bit of it on social media. Basically, what's going on is that you have some kids, essentially kids, who have social media with them and cameras with them, and they're running into these Scientology buildings because they want to take a look and see what's on the inside. We'll talk a little bit more about that. Other thing that I thought was really interesting is knowing that a third of all the podcasts out there are actually AI generated. Now, I can assure you, this one is a real one. You're getting the real Lisa Raitt here today. I am not AI generated one bit, but still something fun for us to be able to talk about and maybe explore a little bit more. And in the second hour, I mentioned at the top that I hail from Cape Breton Island, and I am so excited that we have an exclusive interview with my good friend, Cape Breton fiddler phenomenon, Ashley McIsaac. Now, we're not necessarily only going to be talking about Cape Breton and what it's like to live there and what it's like to be from there or fiddling. We're actually going to talk about something really important. Ashley has been known very much as a renowned Canadian fiddler. But you know what? AI has shook up his life in ways that you really could never even imagine. AI has tied him to horrific crimes that has actually cost him work and has put his own safety on the line. And here's the kicker. It was all untrue, completely made up by Google AI. He still doesn't know how it happened, but we're going to talk to him today about why he's fighting back and what he wants the rest of us to understand about the accountability in the age of AI. Honestly, folks, you're not going to want to miss it. It's going to be really interesting. And as I said, this is my buddy, Ashley McIsaac. He's agreed to have a chat with me about it. So it's an exclusive right here for us today. New Governor General was announced today. And it's kind of

0: interesting to me because the pick is somebody that I wouldn't necessarily think would be a one person who would want to be the representative of the king. Not saying that she's not a monarchist. I actually don't know where she lands on that whole thing, but she is a very accomplished jurist. She's a former Supreme Court justice. She was a senior United Nations official. And now she's been appointed Canada's new Governor General, succeeding Mary Simon. And her name is Louise Arbour. A distinguished career. I mean, when you think about it, she has prosecuted war crimes in both Yugoslavia and Rwanda. She has been a high commissioner for the United Nations, serving for human rights. She actually led a major review of sexual misconduct in Canada's military. Mr. Carney says her appointment reflects her lifelong commitment to strong public institutions and accountability, saying that, you know, she's received over 100 honors and has the illustrious title of being a companion of the Order of Canada.
1: Her most consequential work as a jurist was beyond the Canadian courtroom. In 1996, Louise Arbour was appointed by the United Nations Security Council as chief prosecutor of the International Criminal Tribunals for the former Yugoslavia and for Rwanda, the first international criminal tribunals since Nuremberg.
0: Very impressive. And you know, just to let you fill in a little bit of the blanks here. So as the Governor General, she's going to be representing King Charles III. She's going to carry out ceremonial and constitutional duties. She swears in governments. She actually reads the speech from the throne. She grants something called royal assent, which is actually the final hurdle in making a law in Canada. And more importantly than anything else, she is going to serve as the Commander-in-Chief of the Canadian Armed Forces, a hugely important, important duty of the Governor General. In the backdrop of this appointment, there was a lot of, I would say, anticipation to see where the Governor General appointment was going to go. Taking you back a couple of weeks, it actually started with Mary Simon's husband, who kind of said, well, we're wrapping up our time here in the Governor General House, which came as a shock to a lot of people. I don't think we had anticipated necessarily that she would be leaving so soon. But sure enough, as the days unfolded, it became more and more apparent that Mr. Carney was interested in appointing a new Governor General. It really is worth taking a look at the pick that he has made. In the background of this, you normally hear we want to have regional diversity, we want to have bilingual fluency, we talk about whether or not premiers want a governor general from the outside of central Canada, lots of talk about the importance of having both official languages. So in all of this mix, this is where Mr. Carney has to make a decision. But I would tell you that he actually went in a different direction than any of the stuff that we were talking about. So let's hear Louise Arbour right now talk about what she thinks she's doing as a representative of the Crown.
2: This term is unfortunately very often used in a pejorative way. What I can say is that I will accede to a function in which I will be the representative of the Crown in a constitutional arrangement that I think has served Canada extremely well throughout our history, but even more in recent decades. I think a system that will continue to provide continuity in our institutions and our form of governance.
0: So here's the deal, and this is how I feel about the Governor General. I think the Governor General is a great opportunity to connect the Crown and institution to the people of Canada. And if you listen to what Madame Arbour talked about, she first sentence, she's using words like pejorative, something that back home in Cape Breton is not going to be a word that we necessarily think about. The term that's been used to coin, the term that's been coined around this notion of these kinds of folks that come from central Canada, speak both official languages, have a certain point of view, lots of legal backgrounds. The term is called Laurentian elite. It's something that John Ibbotson actually claimed or coined a number of years ago. I feel that Mr. Carney's gone down this path once again. He could have had somebody who was going to help explain the government, the monarchy, the crown to Canadians, to connect with Canadians across the country, and in fact, connect Canadians to one another, which we know we desperately need these days, given the difficulties we're having in some provinces. So, Mr. Carney, I appreciate the fact

0: that you've appointed Louise Arbour. You cannot deny her resume is sparkling. It is incredibly important. But I see what you're doing. I see where you're going on this. You are now appointing somebody who to the world is going to be absolutely a wonderful choice. She is brilliant. She will reflect you personally on the world stage as being a fantastic choice. But the question I always go back to is, what is the role of the Governor General? The Governor General is to bring us all together as Canadians. The government has a role. They write the laws. They pass the laws. They debate the laws. They set the laws. Madame Arbour used to interpret the laws. That's important. But right now, she has to understand what it's like to live under those laws. Those are the things that actually are important. So congratulations, Madame Arbour. Congratulations, Mr. Carney. You got the thing that you wanted to get, which is somebody to reflect you. I just think it could be a miss for the rest of us regular Canadians.
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2: You know, when I worked at the Port of Toronto, I had a senior person who worked for me who, much to my surprise, was a Scientologist. And you know what? I came from Cape Breton, as I said. I'd never met a Scientologist before. We had lots and lots of conversations about it. Since that time, you see a lot of stuff in the news about Scientology. You know, there's a mystery about it. There's controversy about it. There's always wondering what's really going on in there. Well, that's taken on a whole new world now in the trend of TikTok and social media. We've got this thing called speed running. I'd never even thought I'd know what this was, and it was really brought to my attention, and I was able to take a look at it. So basically, it's a trend. It's on TikTok. It started in early April. And what's happening is kids, users, are filming themselves as they rush into these Scientology buildings as if they're competing in like a video game challenge. Their goal, their mission, is to get inside, record as much as possible, and then get out quickly. We've seen this happen in a couple of different cities. It's happened in LA, Vancouver, and a few smaller attempts in other places with Scientology centers like Toronto and LA. The only locations where police have actually confirmed responding to incidents are in Vancouver and LA. Now, we've got a few examples of kinds of dressing. So it's not just that they run in. Sometimes they actually dress up as certain things. So we've seen Scientology minions run in. We've seen people who are homeless run in. And we actually had somebody who was dressed as Jesus run in to do one of these Scientology runners, if you can believe that. What was interesting, though, is an interaction that actually happened between a Scientologist, a person in the building, and then one of these groups. In this case, it was a group of little people who decided to speed run into the L.A. Scientology Center. And this is what they said.
3: Go, go, go, go, go, go, go, go.
2: I'm going to find out where you guys live and I'm going to go to your house. So I was talking to my producer, Mike, as I was driving in today, and I was thinking to myself, at first, look, it's really funny. I would love to see that kind of stuff on social media. I think it looks hilarious. But then you think about the actual practical impacts. I mean, there's real people inside there. They are maybe stressed. They don't know what's coming at them. If you take a look at some of these videos, they're dressed in all black. Yeah, they've got some funny sayings on the back, but it doesn't take away the fear that there's somebody coming into your place. And I think about, look, I'm Roman Catholic. I'm not shy about that. How would I feel if they did this at the Vatican, because they're trying to get to the secret vault where all the secrets are kept in the Vatican? Because supposedly what's happening is they want to break into a high level of the Scientology place so that they can unleash all the secrets of Scientology, whatever that means. You can take it for what it is. But in Vancouver, they had about 250 to 300 youths attempt to enter the downtown building. And Mike tells me that in some cases, they've actually removed the handles to the building so people can't actually get in. It's not about speed running, though. Like I said, it's an interesting social media phenomenon. It makes me think, okay, well, why the heck is this happening? What is going on that's causing people to have the gumption to want to do this first and foremost? But secondly, how do you come up with this kind of stuff? What makes you want to do it? And I think what it's coming down to for me is that there is becoming a complete lack of respect in one sense, and definitely trust in establishments. And it's not just religion, by the way, folks. It's in government as well. And I'll give you an example that's actually a little bit different from the speed running that you're not necessarily going to see on social media, but certainly is something that you're seeing being reported right now. Canada has something called an integrity commissioner. And the integrity commissioner this week actually came out

and talked about how they're overwhelmed. The office is overwhelmed with complaints about the federal government. Let me give you some statistics around it because it's very interesting. 680 submissions came into the Integrity Commissioner's office last year, which maybe you don't have a concept of what that means. I will tell you, it's more than double from 2 years earlier, and it's 56% jump from the year before. So we are seeing, in terms of an increase, a very, very large jump. The office, as a result, now has a backlog of almost 300 plus cases just awaiting for the initial review. They got 73 active investigations. And here's the kicker. They only have 9 investigators and 7 lawyers to handle the load. Think about it. 680 submissions came in 1 year. They got a backlog of 300. They only have 73 active investigations, and the people doing it are minimal in number. So the commissioner did what any good federal civil servant will do. Faced with a situation like this, they are requesting $14 million in new funding. But guess what? They did not receive any new funding in the fiscal update. So the office now has to operate on roughly $8.2 million per year, despite rapidly rising complaints. Are we having a lack of trust in terms of the federal government? I mean, that seems to be what we're seeing here. It's great that society provides these kinds of whistleblowing places, and it's great that people feel empowered, that they can call it and say, look, this isn't right what's happening. I want to call in, and I want to alert somebody in charge as to something I see that's happening that is not right. It shouldn't be happening. We tell people they have that right to do it. We give them the tools to do it, but guess what? There's no investigations. There's no follow-up. There's no actual look at what the person's complaining about. You're taking all this effort to make the case, to make the complaint, and it's a black hole on the other end as to whether or not you're actually going to get nowhere. This is just paying lip service to a real problem. Now, look, I'm going to be honest with you. Out of all of those cases that are coming in, the 680 submissions, how many are frivolous and vexatious, as we would say in law? How many of them are real? How many of them aren't real? Well, here's the thing. Unless you have the manpower, the person power, we would say, to actually understand whether or not these are real or fake submissions, we're never going to know. We're just going to actually have a situation where real things might slip through the cracks, and we will never understand or know that there is something wrong in the federal government. This also applies in another way in terms of the lack of trust and the lack of action. It has been announced that the government has decided that they're going to start tracking which temporary foreign residents have actually left Canada after their permits run out. They're going to start tracking it. You would sometimes wonder, why aren't you tracking it now? That would be an excellent question. Of course they should be tracking it now, because if you do give somebody a permit, you welcome them into the country, but it's a time-limited offer. One would hope that you know when they actually leave the country when the permit runs out. I have some more statistics for you here as well. 153,000 student permit cases were flagged, but the organization that was in charge of actually investigating these cases only got to 4,000 of them. The department says that 78% of flagged students were actually enrolled or had applied to another immigration stream. That means the other 22% were presumed to have left Canada, but maybe they didn't. Maybe they're still in the country here after their permits expired. You can understand why people lose faith in institutions. They lose respect for what's going on when you hear these things, that there's no follow through when there's complaints. And I guess the last one that I would mention today is that Canada has announced a much anticipated permanent residency plan. But here's the thing, the people who are actually following these plans, who actually have a vested interest in them, the advocates for permanent residency, say that this isn't a new plan. This is something that had been announced actually in the past. So we have a situation where there is 2.7 million temporary residents, let's say, give or take, and that includes asylum seekers in Canada at the end of March. 1.9 are in temporary study, work, or visitor permits, and they're expected to expire at the end of this year. They are living in limbo.
They don't know what's happening. So I

0: 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The number is 416-870-6400, 416-870-6400, or 1-888-225-TALK. Has your trust in institutions eroded? Any of the stuff that I just mentioned there, does that actually cause you to be upset or angry? Is that something you want to talk about? Or am I off on a different tack? This is the Ben Mulrooney Show. I'm Lisa Raitt, and this is the Chorus Radio Network.
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21: All right, it's disclosure time. So a few years ago, I was introduced to a medical center, a hospital in Israel called Sheba Medical Center. And I was asked to host an event, which I did, and I really liked it. And I did, the more I studied and learned about this place, and I realized it was unlike any other hospital I had ever seen. If you are

0: from Toronto, you know that we have a really special part of this city called Hospital Row, and we have our major hospitals there. I have been told that the Sheba Medical Center is that on steroids in the best possible way. And after October 7th, it took on even more resonance for people like myself, because when soldiers would come back from the front lines, that is where they would go. And when hostages would be released, that is where they would go. And when families of hostages who had passed away needed help, that is where they would go. And just because I want the audience to know, I am now an advisor to the Friends of the Canadian Friends of the Sheba Medical Center. And there's an event tonight where we'll be raising money for this incredible institution. And someone who came in for this event is Dr. Noya Shilo. She is a specialist in internal medicine, senior physician at Sheba Medical Center, but also the head of the Back to Life Center, which we've got to talk about. But doctor, thank you for making the trip, and thank you for all you've done for the hostages and for the soldiers, and just generally for anybody who avails themselves of Sheba.
1: Thank you so much for having me.
0: So talk to me about... why did you get into medicine?
1: Why did I get in medicine?
0: Yeah, let's go back to the beginning.
1: Oh, wow, that's crazy. I didn't expect that.
0: No, why'd you become a doctor?
1: Okay, so I have to tell you, I went to interview in medical school when I was like out of the army. Everyone goes to the army in Israel. I was 20. And I went to interview, and they asked me, what do you want to be when you grow up? And I thought they were expecting something like nurse surgeon, cure cancer, something like that.
0: Yeah.
1: And I said, I want to be a doctor who's a human being. This is what I said, and this is what I wanted to do, and this is what I ended up doing. Yeah.
0: And Sheba is, I've described it as somebody who hasn't been there.
1: Yeah.
0: Talk to me about what it's like for you and as a doctor. And you've been to other medical centers, other hospitals. So what's different about it?
1: Sheba is truly an incredible place to work at because, first of all, I want to give you just the facts.
0: Yeah.
1: It's the biggest hospital in Israel, the biggest hospital in the Middle East. It's ranked top 7 in the world. Mm. It's really an incredible place to be in. But I think more than anything else, like just the numbers, the story of Sheba or the DNA of Sheba is really being in the place where there are no men to be a man or a mensch and to go where no one has gone before and to lay down the vision as big as you can and go for it. And I really have this kind of support doing my work.
0: Yeah. Let's talk about the Back to Life Center and the notion of trauma, on this side of the world, and I've had conversations with other people in that chair, there's been, depending on who you talk to, a misappropriation of the word trauma, that what used to just be, something we went through in life is now being labeled trauma or traumatic. What you see in the families of hostages and in the hostages itself probably rises to a level of trauma that most human beings no human being should ever get to, but without care, probably can't get through themselves.

0: before, and it's not something we were prepared for, right? You don't have the literature, you don't have the references. When I went to medical school, no one taught me how to treat someone who came back from such atrocity. Yeah. And we really see this as both a very complex situation of the trauma of the body and the mind and the spirit.
1: Yeah.
0: And also really a very inspirational exhibition of the human spirit.
1: Yeah.
0: And this is what we work with.
1: So if everyone experiences trauma differently and exhibits it differently,
0: absolutely,
1: then doesn't successfully navigating through trauma look different for every person?
0: Of course.
1: Okay.
0: Medicine is completely tailor-made. Yeah. We use all the tools that we have at Sheba. I usually say that I went building the center, I went shopping in the huge Costco, which is Sheba, and I just loaded my cart with everything I found.
1: Yeah.
0: So we have everything from traditional, you know, conventional medicine, like orthopedic surgeons and oncologists and neurologists and so forth, and rehabilitation teams, and mental health, of course.
1: But it's got to be mental health on a level and a scope that, like I said, most people don't ever get near. What are you learning about trauma at Sheba that others can't even fathom?
0: I think what I learned going into this, having no training in trauma, obviously I'm an internist. I was very naive going in. I thought I heard of such a thing as PTSD, post-traumatic stress disorder. I've heard of such a thing as PTG, post-traumatic growth. And I was very naive thinking we're going to take them through the bridge from PTSD to PTG.
1: Yeah.
0: And what we've learned is, first of all, we don't take them anywhere. They're their own people. Yeah. We're with them side by side. We don't know anything more than they do. And the other thing that I've learned is PTSD and PTG are not mutually exclusive. So someone can have PTSD with the flashbacks and with the nightmares and all that, and also show tremendous signs of growth.
1: Yeah. So what is a metric, what is a benchmark for success look like in this new frontier of post-trauma?
0: I think we don't use terms as failure and success.
1: Okay.
0: We just take it step by step.
1: But can we use a word like progress?
0: Of course.
1: Okay, so what does progress look like?
0: I think progress, first of all, I'll talk as an internist. Some of them came with very severe injuries that were neglected, gunshot injuries that were neglected for a year and more.
1: Yeah.
0: So treating that well and having them function normally. They all came after being starved and immobile for so long. So having them rehabilitated from that, for one. And to have them rebuild their story, their tragedy, their loss, their trauma in a way that is weaved into a story that they can continue living with. I think this is progress.
1: Nobody is, I can't believe that a doctor would ever give up on anyone, but there have to be some really tough cases that challenge you.
0: Of course.
1: So how do you, when you look at somebody that you don't feel like you're getting the progress that they deserve, is it as simple as we just haven't tried what they need yet? What's the pathway to staying positive?
0: That's such a wonderful question. First of all, I'm an internist, so I see people in their end of their lives.
1: Yeah.
0: I've done this decades before I became the doctor of the hostages. And I know that we will not be able to help all of them. I know that.
1: Yeah.
0: But I also know that we will never stop trying.
1: Yeah. One of my favorite lines from literature is from Cyrano de Bergerac, where at the end of his life, at the end of the book, when he realizes that the love that he had for Roxane is unrequited, he says, "C'est bien plus beau lorsque c'est inutile." It's so much more beautiful when you know you're not going to achieve. The beauty is in the trying.
0: Yeah, that's just beautiful.
1: Yeah.
0: I know our job is to be there for as long as they need us, never lose hope, and do everything we can. Listen to them and work with them. This is our job.
1: Before we go, I just want to spend 1 minute for anybody watching who, as soon as they hear a Mulrooney talk about Israel and hostages, they just assume it's a political conversation.
0: It's not.
1: That Sheba is this beautiful proof of how everyone can work together, everyone can live together, everyone can respect one another. Talk to me about who works there and who gets treated there.
0: Absolutely. The public medical system in Israel, which is really the best. Any doctor respects themselves at work in the public system, treats everyone, all the sectors, Jews, Arabs, ultra-Orthodox Jews, Christians, Bedouin, Druze, all of them. And all of us work together.
1: And the staff is
0: side by side.

0: staff is...
1: And the hospital cannot work for a single day without everyone.
0: Yeah.
1: And we're best friends. And yeah. we're more than that.
0: Yeah.
1: And I, some of my best friends are Arabs and Christians and Jews of all sectors. And we work together and we're a proof of concept that it works.
0: Yeah.
1: It can't work any other way.
0: Dr. Noya Shila from the Back to Life Center at the Sheba Medical Center. Thank you so much. Thank you for making the trip to Canada. I look forward to spending some time with you tonight at the fundraiser.
1: Thank you. My pleasure. Thank you very much.
0: All right. Don't go anywhere when we come back. Good friend of the show, Wyatt Sharp, is here. He's got a new podcast, The Sharp Exchange. So we're going to talk to him about what to expect on his show, as well as get the pulse of a very smart, well-to-do young person, far more accomplished at his age than I could ever dream of.
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1: Welcome back. This is Lisa Raitt for Ben Mulrooney here today, and I'm delighted I get to talk to somebody smart in technology because I am not smart in technology. I use it on a daily basis, much like probably everybody on the line here today, but I really enjoy understanding the ins and outs of what's going on. So today we've got Carmi Levy with us, who is a tech journalist. Very nice to meet you, Carmi.
2: So great to meet you as well, Lisa. Thanks so much for having me on today.
1: Well, I listen to you all the time, so I appreciate it when you talk to Ben. And now this is my opportunity to ask you about things that really intrigue me. And I will tell you that I love pop culture. I'm a big fan of the Met last night and Oscars and everything. And they're saying now at the Oscars that AI actors and writing cannot win awards. So you can't have AI... I guess AI is an actor, an AI writer. I don't know what that means. Tell me what this all means, Carmi.
2: Yeah, so I mean, they're finally drawing a line in the sand, which I think is really awesome. And the term they use that they will only consider films for Academy Award nominations if the acting has been demonstrably performed by humans, and specifically the writing has to be human authored. And so that's a pretty hard line, very black and white, very clear. I think it's important for organizations like the Academy of Motion Picture Arts and Sciences to make it clear, you know, because AI is not a black and white thing. There are a lot of subtle nuances. If you use AI, for example, as part of the brainstorming process, does that mean that you're no longer eligible? Like there's a whole sort of spectrum of use of technology. And I'm sure if you ask the average writer or director or producer somewhere in their workflow, they probably got some AI tools that they're using. So it doesn't mean that they're specifically disallowed from using AI, but not for acting, not for writing, sort of the core pillars of what it is to be a filmmaker. And I think that's a really great place to start. They say they're going to keep talking about sort of more specifics, but they're going to start with this and then see where the conversation goes. And I'm there for it.
1: Yeah, I agree with you. But I'll tell you, in all honesty, like I was giving a lecture last Friday, I used an AI robot to help me flesh it out. I pumped in some speeches that I thought were important, and I directed them to some journals I thought were important, and they kind of crafted the outline for me. Do you think that's going to actually impede people in terms of creativity, or is it going to make things better for us?
2: I see it as complementary, not replacing. And the way you describe that, like your workflow, very similar to mine. I use it as kind of like a back-end tool. I think of it, and because, you know, most of my day is spent writing. That's my career.
1: Yeah.
2: And I do use AI for those purposes as well. I use them for, I generate lists with them. I use it as a brainstorming tool. But then, you know, once I've got the writing process going and I'm creating something, building a presentation, whatever it is that I'm making, we call it human in the loop, and I'm still the guy who decides what gets written, how it gets edited, how it gets finalized. It's still me driving the bus. And
1: that's true.
2: I think that's which is very different than the kid who writes a 20-page paper in university, cuts and pastes it out of ChatGPT, slaps their name on it, and pretends that it's theirs. That is, I think, what we want to get away from. We still want the human to be the one who's responsible for that creative output. Because when you read a book, when you listen to music, when you go to the theater, and you're consuming this art, you know, you're consuming it because you're interested in the artist who created it, not the machine.
1: It's so true. But this is just the Oscars saying that these films aren't going to be eligible for awards, right? This isn't like saying thou shalt not use AI actors, thou shalt not use AI generated scripts in making any kind of art or film. What they're saying is, if you want to win an award, this is what you're not going to be able to do it.
2: Exactly. And the industry is already moving in that direction. I mean, Val Kilmer, he died last year, but there's a movie coming out later this year, As Deep as the Grave, that's going to use generative AI created images of him. So basically Val Kilmer acting on screen, but it was AI generated with his family's blessing.
1: Yeah.
2: And he had approved this before he passed away.
1: Yeah.
2: But, you know, he passed away before he could get in front of a camera. And there's another, he's an actor and a comedian who created an AI actor called Tilly Norwood, and he's been kind of shopping her around, trying to get her into other projects as well. And so there's, you know, I find it interesting, like, would the Academy, if Val Kilmer's movie comes up for approval, you know, maybe, you know, someone wants to nominate it for the Oscars, technically, as I read sort of this latest edict, it probably wouldn't be eligible because, quite frankly, it was not demonstrably performed by a human. It was demonstrably performed by an AI model.
1: Wow, very interesting. Back to AI. I read at the top of our show that more than a third of all new podcasts are actually AI generated. We are not AI generated today, Carmi. We are fine, but
2: we are human.
1: So we say. So what do you think about how are people supposed to figure out which is real and what's not real?
2: Well, if there was better labeling on these platforms, so if you went to Spotify or Apple Music or any other platform and it said this is AI created, then you and I as consumers, we could decide whether we want to chime in or not. Are we interested in listening to a computer generated podcast or do we want to actually listen to actually humans sitting in front of a microphone and a camera?
1: Yeah.
2: The data comes to us from, there's this company called Inception Point AI. They're cranking out something like 3,000 episodes per week. And some days, that's the majority of new podcast uploads to services like Spotify and others. And so that, quite frankly, is concerning. The good news, though, is that even though they're posting this content, they're showing that the number of streams is not keeping pace.
1: Okay.
2: So there's lots of stuff out there. It's flooding our feeds, making it harder to find human podcasts, but it's not getting the audience that they're hoping it does.
1: So people are still making the right discernments.
2: Absolutely. I mean, this is why I listen to

0: making it harder to find human podcasts, but it's not getting the audience that they're hoping it does.
1: So people are still making the right discernments.
0: Absolutely. I mean, this is why I listen to radio. This is why I listen to podcasts from people that I like. It's that you almost feel like you have a relationship with these people, that you know who they are, and you lose all of that when it's AI generated because all it is audio. There's no humanity to it. And I think at the end of the day, we consume artistic output. And let's face it, a podcast is an example of that. We consume it because we want those relationships. We want that connectivity. Mm-hmm. And technology can do lots of things AI can

0: diagnoses. Are people using AI to diagnose themselves?
1: They aren't. And this was in clinical situations. So basically what they did was they wanted to compare when you show up at a hospital, you know, the ambulance brings you into the ER and it's an urgent situation. And the doctors and the medical team, they do triage. They figure out what's wrong with you. They're looking at your blood pressure, your heart rate, all your respiration, your oxygen sat levels, all the data. And they make judgment calls about what you're suffering from and how they're going to treat you. And so they wanted to sort of, you know, stand over the shoulder of a doctor and ask, can an AI do that triage process better than a doctor? And they found that when they came into, it was a hospital in Boston, that when they came in and they were given sort of the same health records, the AI on one side and the doctors on the other, the AI was able to get a pretty good diagnosis about two-thirds of the time, whereas human doctors were barely half. So AI was better at doing that. When there was minimal information, and the AI was actually 82% more effective, whereas the doctors were 70% effective. And so, you know, basically what they're showing is that as a tool for triage in the hands of doctors, AI can actually help them make better calls if they include it in the toolkit alongside them in the emergency department. It's not going to replace doctors running the show.
0: Right.
1: And so, if you were a fan of ER back in the day, or if you watched Noah Wiley in The Pit, it would literally be a technology right alongside them. They make the decisions, of course, but the AI also makes suggestions based on the information that's available to it. It can help improve the overall medical process.
0: And, you know, we need all the help we can get in terms of shortening this stuff up, right? We didn't get to Canadian cattle ranchers following their cows with Starlink, but we'll get that another time. But I want to say thank you so much, Carmi Levy, tech journalist, for joining us today.
1: Really appreciate being with you. Thanks so much, Lisa.
0: Appreciate it. And right now, folks, we're going to say goodbye to Edmonton. Thank you for joining us, Edmonton. We'll catch you again. Up next, we have our exclusive chat with fiddler Ashley McIsaac. This is the Ben Mulrooney Show. I'm Lisa Raitt, and this is the Chorus Radio Network.
2: We're talking about what's the best way and the easiest way to get a mortgage. 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
4: From the National Newsroom of the Canadian Press, I'm Karen Rebeau. The funeral service for an Ontario provincial police officer killed in a highway crash while on duty east of Toronto last month will take place this morning in Cobourg. Northumberland OPP Sergeant Brandon Malcolm, who joined the force 6 years ago, was killed in a single vehicle collision involving a motorcycle on Highway 401 in Cobourg April 27th. The OPP says Malcolm's family, their guests, and members of police and emergency services will attend the private funeral service at the Cobourg Community Centre. It'll be live streamed on the OPP's YouTube channel. The procession is to depart the funeral home in Oshawa at 8:30 Eastern Time and travel east on the 401 to arrive in Cobourg an hour later, ahead of the 10:30 service. One of Louise Arbour's proteges says the future Governor General has produced some landmark legal decisions and outcomes. University of Ottawa law professor Errol Mendes counts Arbour as a mentor and points to her precedent-setting indictment of then-Yugoslavian President Slobodan Milosevic for crimes against humanity. Arbour was chief prosecutor for the International Criminal tribunals for the former Yugoslavia and Rwanda. Mendes says people wonder whether that same type of courage should be taken against leaders like Russian President Vladimir Putin. Prime Minister Mark Carney has named Arbour to replace Governor General Mary Simon when her tenure reaches 5 years in July. A Quebec man who drove a bus into a Montreal area daycare and killed two children has asked the Court of Appeal to overturn his high-risk offender designation. Pierre Ni Saint-Amand was found not criminally responsible for the incident in April of 25, but the judge labeled him a high-risk offender last March. The man's lawyers argue labeling those who are not criminally responsible as high-risk offenders should be unconstitutional, violating their charter rights. Ni Saint-Amand is currently detained at the Philippe Pinel Psychiatric Hospital in Montreal. Canada's telecom workers are calling for government restrictions on the use of artificial intelligence.
5: A group that includes three major unions has laid out its AI concerns in front of a House of Commons committee. A Unifor representative says he knows of at least one company using AI to mask the accents of its offshore agents. Rock LeBlanc says that could mislead Canadians into believing they were speaking with Canada-based employees, unaware the jobs had been offshored. He says about 20,000 jobs have been lost in telecommunications over the last 10 to 15 years, and he worries AI will accelerate that trend. Jason White, The Canadian Press.
4: U.S. President Donald Trump says he is pausing the U.S. effort to guide stranded vessels out of the Strait of Hormuz to allow time for a deal to end the Iran war, but that the American forces' blockade of Iranian ports would remain in place. This is The Canadian Press. In sports, the Toronto Maple Leafs will have first pick at next month's NHL entry draft in Buffalo after winning last night's draft lottery. The Leafs will select ahead of the San Jose Sharks and the Vancouver Canucks. NHL playoff action last night, Colorado beat Minnesota 5-2 to take a 2-0 lead in their second round series. Tonight, the Montreal Canadiens will get on the ice for the opener of their second round series against the Sabres in Buffalo. in the NBA playoffs.

0: This is the Ben Mulrooney Show, but with Lisa Raitt guest pitching today. You know, when I first was elected way back in 2008, I noticed that I didn't love my Wikipedia page. You know, you'd go online to see what people thought about you, essentially. And there were some things in there that I really disliked and I didn't agree with, and I tried to change it. I have to tell you that I was never able to get them changed. But I figured, okay, it's on the internet, it's in print. What does anybody really care? I warned my kids never to read mom's Wikipedia page. And when I meet people, say, please don't read my Wikipedia page. Now, of course, all of you are going to go now and read my Wikipedia page, and that's okay. It's fine. But on Friday last week, I got a note, a text actually, because somebody was trying to charge a large VRA bill on my credit card. What turns out at the end of the day is that my account got taken over. My Apple, if you carry one of these Apple wallets on your telephone, you know, you can put your credit cards in, your debit cards in. I have that. I use it. I love using the tap. It works really easily for me. But someone added their telephone number to my Apple wallet, and they were having a real good time at Sherway Gardens, let me tell you that. We were able to figure it out very quickly, but I had it locked down absolutely everything. Listen, I felt really violated. I thought, oh my gosh, what are they buying? How dare they take my name? And how far did that extend into the rest of my life? Do I have a problem now with getting a mortgage in the future? It took a lot of my time to figure it all out. I'm still not really comfortable with how it all ended up, and I know I'm going to be dealing with the ramifications for a while. But now let's enter another new world that we've been talking about today, and that's AI. What happens if you've worked an entire lifetime to establish yourself and only to have a seemingly rogue AI publish something outlandish and damaging about you that is an absolute lie? Do you think that could happen? Or do you think, AI, it's above making mistakes like that? Well, I can tell you, Ashley McIsaac is going to disagree with you, and we have Ashley with us later on in the show. In the case of Ashley McIsaac, Google's AI generated a false summary which claimed, amongst many other things, that Ashley McIsaac had been convicted of serious offenses. I'm not going to list the offenses because, quite frankly, we don't want to necessarily continue to spread this kind of information out there, which isn't true. But I do think it's important that you hear from the statement of claim that Mr. McIsaac has put with the Ontario courts against Google what he's saying happened to him. Mike, you have the statement of claim with you. Do you mind telling our listeners a little bit more about the kinds of statements that were made in this Google AI overview?
1: Well, the statement of claim has a long list, a very long list of some of the things that were written online. Again, none of these are true, but it did say at one point that McIsaac was convicted of a crime that placed him, get this, on the sex offender registry.
0: Unbelievable.
1: That alone is enough to make your toes curl. He also was apparently received a sentence for sexual assault and internet luring. It said that he was convicted of assaulting a woman in Newfoundland. And he was sentenced to a year in prison. And as a result, he's on the registry for 20 years. Now, there's so much to it. There's at least a page and a half of this. And we don't want to add to it because we don't want to have people think that any of this is true.
0: Absolutely.
1: Don't want to add to the lie.
0: No, it's so true.
1: It's all lies, all complete AI fabrication.
0: Unbelievable. I mean, and this has such an impact on your life to think, like you said, they actually wrote that he was convicted and sentenced to a year in prison, which is absolutely untrue, completely untrue. So you have to wonder, you know, well, what kind of impact does that have on Ashley's life? He's a very famous fiddler. His life is about performing and being paid for performances, quite frankly. And he's a wonderful entertainer, and we love having him at concerts right across the country and around the world. But has this impacted him personally? And of course, it has. So here's what

happened. He was set to have a gig. A First Nation in Quebec had actually contracted with him for a performance, for a concert. And they canceled it after seeing the AI summary. Now, they figured it out and they later apologized, but that was something that really happened to Ashley. So how did it happen? What Ashley says happened is that the false claims were coming from articles about a different person with the same last name. So, like, take a pause for a second, folks, and think about how many people share your last name. How many times could AI be getting this wrong? How could this happen with Google's AI? How could this kind of miscrossed information actually make it into publication? And the answer is, we don't know, quite frankly. Now, he is suing Google for $1.5 million. And what he's saying is that the company published defamatory content. And get this, they failed to apologize, retract, or even take responsibility. The lawsuit goes on to say that Google knew that its AI could produce untrue information and that Google should be liable for the harm that's caused, like the cancellation of the concert. You know, if a human spokesperson had made these false allegations on Google's behalf, a significant award of punitive damages would be warranted because you could point to the person who was saying it. So the question now becomes, I think for all of us, is does Google get to have lesser liability because all of these things were published by software that Google created and controlled? So we get to sue the algorithm? Is that what this is all about? That because it's an algorithm that did it and that it's not necessarily a person that said it, well, they get off scot-free. Well, I don't think Ashley MacIsaac is necessarily going to agree with all of that. What did Google say? Well, Google issued a statement in December, and it said that its AI summaries are frequently changed to provide the most, quote, helpful information. And when online content is misinterpreted, those mistakes are used to improve the system. Is that an apology? Those mistakes are used to improve the system. What about improve the life of Ashley MacIsaac? To his credit, MacIsaac says the incident, well, to his credit, MacIsaac has been really open about what the incident has done. He says, quite frankly, he's left to fear for his safety on stage, and he is unsure how long this damage is going to follow him. How long will this attach to him? I mean, it's on the internet. It's part of an AI bot. It's part of an algorithm discussion. Will this follow him forever? He says that Google should be held accountable, must be held accountable, because its AI published the false statements without having the proper guardrails. So it's going to be an interesting conversation with Ashley MacIsaac coming right up. Now you wonder, is this happening anywhere else? Well, you would have to surmise it is, don't you? You'd have to think this must be happening elsewhere. And sure enough, it is. Wolf River Electric sued Google after the company's AI falsely claimed it was being sued by Minnesota's attorney general in a lawsuit that, folks, never existed. So this one company in the United States sued in American courts because it said that the false AI-generated statements appeared prominently in Google search results, which meant that Wolf River Electric had canceled customer contracts in late 2024 because the people believed the company had settled a government lawsuit. Wolf River has never been sued by the state. Yet they were said to have been sued by the state. It shows up in a Google search, and as a result, they're losing customers. I mean, think about the impacts that this could have. It actually makes me want to go out and use AI to take a look and see whether or not that Wikipedia problem I mentioned at the top is something that continues on for me into the future. I reached out to Ashley this morning. I know Ashley because we're both from, as I said, Cape Breton Island. I've enjoyed his music for many, many years. Ashley's a very colorful individual. He has lots of opinions. I really do enjoy his company. He is an excellent fiddler, a wonderful ambassador for Canada and Cape Breton. And he does do things out of the goodness of his heart. And he's a kind man. He does not deserve to have something like this happen to him. And certainly, if something like that does happen to him, you would think that somebody or a company would do the honest and decent thing and actually own up to it and apologize for it, and they haven't done so at this point in time. We're not going to talk necessarily about the lawsuit specifically with Ashley. We're going to leave that to his lawyer.

0: and they're going to, it's before the courts. It's not easy for him to talk about. But I think it's important because it may be something that you would find interesting that Ashley, how he felt, what it means to him, and how he is coping with what's been going on. So we are going to talk to Ashley right after this. I'm very excited. This is the Ben Mulrooney Show. I'm Lisa Raitt, and this is on the Chorus Radio Network.
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1: In the last segment, we talked about how AI has disrupted people's lives. We talked about what's happening in terms of the Oscars. We've talked about what's happening in terms of maybe going into a hospital room. Now we're going to talk about something even more human, I think, the impact that AI can have on your own personal life. We already have chatted about Ashley McIsaac and the lawsuit that he has brought against Google AI and the basis on which he's brought it. But we're going to leave that aside. What we're going to talk about today is we're going to talk to Ashley McIsaac and get an idea of how AI is actually disrupting the life of, I would say, Canada's best fiddler. We brought you through the what. Now we're going to talk about what's happened since. So I'm so delighted to have with me today Ashley McIsaac and his lawyer, Gabriel Attner, who's a lawyer with Advocan. Thank you very much, Ashley, for joining me here today. And thank you to you as well, Gabriel.
2: Hi, Lisa. How are you doing?
1: I love the fiddle, man. I'm so happy to hear that. And I have to tell you, for the folks who don't see you on TV, you are proudly wearing a Canadiens jersey. I bet you're real happy right now.
2: Are you telling

0: them. I didn't think you'd tell them because I think you're probably in Toronto, are you, Lisa?
1: I am, but right now, Canada's team, man. We've got to go with it.
0: Okay, well, you see, like, I didn't want to disturb the Toronto viewership, but I'm a Cape Bretoner. And, you know, as yourself being one, we really only get to choose between the Habs and Boston as our teams, right?
1: I
0: It's
1: know.
0: not until you move to Toronto that you like Toronto. So I always wear my Habs jersey.
1: I love it. And but I mean, it's kind of dangerous for you, right? Because you live next to Detroit?
0: I do, but at least it's the same color, right?
1: Okay.
0: I got the red. I like watching the Red Wings as well. And so I can't say anything about them.
1: I love it.
0: Lots of my friends, of course, are Red Wings fans, so that's how it goes.
1: That's true. And you know a lot of people, so you're going to have a lot of people liking a lot of places. Ashley, I wrote you this morning, and I want to say thank you very much for agreeing to talk with me today on the Ben Mulrooney Show. It's Lisa Raitt here. And the reason being is that it broke my heart to see that you had to go to such lengths and extents in order to talk about something that has much. It must have an incredible impact on you, Ashley. I mean, when you first saw that Google's AI had identified you in the way that it did, what went through your mind? Like, what happened?
0: Well, first, Lisa, let me say to the point that you made that, you know, thank you for having me on your first show
1: Yes.
0: here on this radio show. I know you've done other shows. You've done what was it, Straight Talk and
1: Yeah,
0: Great
1: that's
0: Stuff
1: right.
0: and
1: Thank
0: different
1: you.
0: things, right?
1: Yeah.
0: And of course, you were our famous Cape Breton backed. Your mom was from Cape Breton, right?
1: I am too, dude. I grew up in Whitney Pier.
0: I did. Oh, you were from the pier, dear.
1: I am, dear.
0: Well, you know, as Cape Bretoners, you know your own self. You've been through a lot of things that life throws a curveball at you, and you just go forward.
1: Yeah.
0: And when I initially was put in the situation that I'm in now, where it's come to the point where I have a lawyer who's filed a statement of claim,
1: Yeah.
0: you know, there isn't a particular defense response or anything back yet. I don't think I'll let the lawyer talk about that. But
1: Yeah.
0: for myself personally, the feelings were, I have for many years performed all across this country and around the world, and have had to be honest and open about myself as a person. And lots of times, maybe that was ahead of the curve, be it about marijuana rights
1: Yep.
0: or gay marriage legalization, different things.
1: Yeah.
0: And I've had to face some, you know, pretty blowback media. But when something of this nature all of a sudden hits you're
1: Yeah.
0: not prepared for it.
1: No.
0: And I can't say that being a public person, I'm not prepared for just about anything that could be said. But this scenario was one where I got to say that I was gobsmacked.
1: Yeah.
0: I didn't know what to do. I instantly called people in the music industry and called some legal friends in
1: Yeah.
0: America, and I had to play a show the next night, and I was ready to go on stage. And my first thought was, who's out there in this audience that believes what was being now thrown around on the internet? And
1: Wow.
0: what am I going to do about this? And it took me a couple of days of thought and continuing to play before I decided I do have a platform as an artist in Canada to get press. And the only way that I can hit this in the head is to go to the media and say what's happened to me to, first off, clear the records.
1: Oh, yeah, for
0: And more
1: sure.
0: importantly, consider what had happened was something that I thought was egregious.
1: Yeah, 100%. So what did people from back home say when they saw it?
0: Well, Maritimers are very, you know, they take things with a grain of salt
1: Yep.
0: sometimes.
1: Yeah.
0: So I had a lot of positive, of course, feedback from people. But initially, before I went to the press in those first few days,
1: Yeah.
0: there was a lot of sharing. Like, it's the world we live in. We live in a world of you know, Twitter and Facebook and that sort of thing. And it's not, you know, it's not the old days where a news story might get printed and then it's moved on next. It just flourishes. So there was a lot of really negative and really scary, like I say, comments that were being said about me from what Google had put on this AI review about me.
1: Yeah. And you know, you're not the only one. I just read out before you came on a couple of instances that

0: happen in the United States along the same kind of lines, but nothing as harmful and detrimental as what they were publishing about you on it. What made you think that at the end of the day, this has to go to court? I know it's one thing to clear the record. I agree with you 100%, but why did you decide that this was the place to go? And I'm happy if your lawyer, Gabe, wants to weigh in on this too.
1: Well, I'll let her speak, but I'd like to say first that my feelings on the situation was because, you know, I'm a pragmatic person. You don't want, I've spent a lot of time in the media, and I know that nobody wants to continue and give legs to a story that's really negative. So I didn't want to go to the press, but I had to because I felt that in my situation, because I could bring attention to what happened. Yeah. I looked quickly online and seen that there was a case of somebody in Ireland, a news broadcaster was having the same sort of things attributed to him because of his surname or whatever was the case.
0: Yeah.
1: I didn't know at that point yet what the connection was to somebody having the wrong surname. And you imagine, like, you were the labor minister, you were the deputy leader, you've had all kinds of high-profile jobs, and Cape Breton has... Al McGinnis, Cape Breton has Mike McPhee, you know, Nick McNeil, hockey players, and the Rankins, and lots of famous people. But me, for some reason, it always ends up that the big crazy stories surround me, and I wasn't looking for this.
0: No,
1: this just happened without me trying to promote anything. It was completely out of the blue. So I felt like if this could happen out of the blue with no connection to me going to media and looking for some, you know, salacious story about AI, that this was all being spread, what could happen to a regular person? And my first thought was, what would be the situation if you lived in Saskatchewan and your name was Laura Homolka?
0: Yeah.
1: And you decided to open a kindergarten center. And then for some reason, they decided to look at that surname and go and put the sort of stories about that famous, you know, horrible murder case from the 90s towards it. And I thought, this is crazy. I could have been at a border being held in a jail because it said I was on the sex offender registry. So I knew that I had to do something and I had to go whatever legal route was possible. And when I did the story, a lot of lawyers presented me their case for thinking why they should be the person that helps me out with this if I wanted legal help. And the first one that contacted me, in the second or so email and then a call, they happened to say that they were married to a Cape Bretoner. Oh, he said, okay, well, that's good for me.
0: There you go.
1: They must have good judgment whoever they are.
0: I appreciate that. Listen, I've got to go to a break. Ashley, could you and Gabe stick around just for some questions off the top? I'd love to hear a little bit more about how you think the suit is going to go.
1: Let Gabe have his say.
0: That'd be okay. Oh, I love you guys. Thanks so much. Okay, we are going to go to break. Thanks, everybody.
2: You say you can't imagine your child being diagnosed with cancer, but you can. Imagine thinking your child has a tummy ache, but it's actually a tumor. Imagine some kids are headed to practice and yours is headed to another procedure. Imagine every week there's yet another appointment and another payment you can't afford. Imagine losing your job, losing your home, and then losing it all.
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8: Ben Mulrooney Show, but today you've got Lisa Raitt. And also with me is Canadian fiddler extraordinaire Ashley MacIsaac and his lawyer Gabe Lettner. And we are talking about an absolutely atrocious situation. It has to do with AI. It has to do with things that AI has published about Ashley MacIsaac, which now Ashley MacIsaac has brought a lawsuit against Google AI for. When we left, we were talking about how it's impacted Ashley and what his reaction was at the beginning. And actually, what Ashley said, and I think it's so admirable, is he said, if it could happen to me, it could happen to anybody. I've got the platform. I'm the one that's going to stand up for everybody else. And God love you, Ashley, for doing this. So what I wanted to talk to you about in this segment is a little bit more about where's the accountability on all of this? You know, if a person stood up and said it, they would be duly reprimanded and they would have some, you know, there'd be repercussions. But this is an algorithm. This is some kind of artificial intelligence out there. Does that mean they necessarily get off scot-free? So with that, I'm hoping, Gabe, that you can maybe give us an idea of what was it about Ashley's case or set of facts that caused you to think, yeah, this is something I'd be interested in.
9: Sure. Happy to speak to that. There are some things I can't say, obviously, but very broadly, this is an incredibly unusual defamation case. Normally in a defamation case, you're arguing about kind of three things. Did the person actually say it? Is it defamatory, which means is it insulting? Does it lower the victim's character in the eyes of the public? And is there a defense to it? And the most common defense is called justification, which basically means it's true. If you call a spade, the spade can't sue you. This case is truly bizarre, not just because of the outrageous nature of the accusations, but because there really is no dispute that these statements were published by Google, that the statements are incredibly defamatory, and that they're very obviously untrue. Mr. MacIsaac's criminal record is essentially available for review. You can look up court records, and there are no cases remotely like any of this. And so it really comes back to what you just said, which is a company going to be responsible for what its AI says? And I've been doing this for a few years. I can't think of a single reason why a court would ever say that the company that puts out the AI, that is making money off of the AI, that is getting viewers and ads off of the AI, won't be responsible for what the AI does. That just, it's inconceivable to me.
8: Yeah.
10: Can I ask you a question?
8: Yeah.
10: I, of course, have read a lot of stuff now because of this scenario, and I seen something today posted by another media outlet. So again, I don't know what it means, but the notion in Canadian defamatory law that there doesn't need to be proof of intent and that they can't use the algorithm defense. You mentioned about the algorithm, Lisa.
8: Yep.
10: This is something that it's not a search engine that published this. This is AI review published this, and it was Google that's responsible for releasing AI reviews with no guardrail that prevented this.
8: Yeah.
10: Is that something that will be argued on behalf of the negligence of as we see it, of Google? What do you think, Abe?
9: So actually, maybe we won't get into specific legal theories while the lawyers on the other side can be listening in. But at a high level, yes, that is true. What's happened historically with search engine defamation cases is the search engine has said, we are not actually publishing this information.
8: Right.
9: All we're doing is linking to another website. And the other website is what's publishing the information. What makes this case very different is this was not a link to another website. This was not a summary of another website, because there are no other websites that are truthfully or falsely alleging that Ashley did these heinous, heinous crimes.
8: Yeah, exactly.
9: So this was something that this... I'm no computer AI expert, but as I understand it, any LLM is basically just a text generator. It looks at a whole bunch of factors, it runs some math, and it spits out text, and it hopes that it sounds good.
8: It's funny.
9: Somewhere in that magic. Go ahead.
8: Yeah, no, I appreciate it. Ashley, I guess with, Gabe is right. We don't want anyone out there listening, understanding what your legal theory is going to be, because we want you to do well in all this. But I do have a question for you. I want to know, let's say all of this is over, the issue is fixed, all that stuff. What about the future? Do you trust Google to do the right thing going forward?
10: Well, let me say, as an artist, because I'm just a fiddler, I'm somebody who's an entertainer, I find AI so extraordinary for what it's discovering with, its supercomputing abilities in medicine,
8: yeah,
10: and science and space and math, and I'm using AI in production right now. I don't think that the intent of Google is one to want to not do positive things. But in this scenario, I hope the right thing is done. And for me, by bringing a lawsuit forward, our belief is in the statement of claim. And that is that there's something that's, I don't understand the mechanics of it. I wouldn't try to discuss the mechanics of it. What I'm getting at is that in my books, AI is responsible. And now I can't say that legally, that they are, because that's for a court to decide.
8: Right, right.
10: And so I would hope that the right thing is to prevent this type of thing from happening to other people. Like I said in the beginning, I'm pragmatic. I'm not, if I was in America and I was suing, people sue for having a cup of coffee spilled on them for $500 million. No stupid stuff.
8: Yeah.
10: This isn't about punitive damages and amounts and such. It's about trying to be pragmatic about how this plays forward. And I believe Gabriel, as my lawyer, will agree that the arguments are to be made, hopefully in a court, that something will have to be put up as a guardrail.
8: Yeah. We're going to invite go ahead, Gabe. Yeah.
9: That's certainly central to what we're doing here. And to your original question, mm-hmm, which was, do we trust that things will be done properly going forward? usually a case doesn't get to the stage of a lawsuit if there is good faith on both sides and everybody is doing the things that they should have done.

0: done. I was, you know, I first learned about this in December when there was the first rush of press coverage. And the thing that shocked me the most is that Google didn't admit that it did anything wrong. Mm. They didn't apologize and they didn't issue a retraction.
1: Wow.
0: So if they didn't do that in this case, what is the reason to expect that they'll do that in any other case, especially with someone like the Laura Homolka in Saskatchewan?
1: Yeah,
0: that's someone who's not going to have press articles written about them.
1: It is so true. Now, just before we came into this segment, Gabe Ashley mentioned that the deciding factor in why he chose you as counsel, other than the fact that you're brilliant, of course, is the fact that you're married to a Cape Bretoner.
0: So now, don't underestimate the value of marrying well to your career.
1: Very good. Well, we've got the whole Cape Breton connection going on there. I'm going to ask if there's any listeners out there who want to text in and give some comments, that would be great. It's 416-870-6400, 416-870-6400. Ashley, just turning the page a little bit from this situation into maybe what you're up to this summer. I think I saw on Facebook you're going to be having some concerts in your house. Tell us a little bit about that before we go.
2: I am. I hope you come down to Cape Breton. Look, and I didn't get a chance to ask this morning. I hope Bruce is okay.
1: Thank you.
2: How is Bruce?
1: He's doing well. Thanks so much, Ash.
2: Okay. Well, if you're down to Cape Breton, stop by my house. I'm doing a few concerts. I'm in the process of working on a country record. I'm always playing fiddle tunes. I'll be in different places. I play for the Snowbirds. I play for whoever wants to hear me play the fiddle. And do you got 20 seconds before you go to commercial? Because I wrote something just before this that's really cute.
1: You got 20 seconds. Go for it, man. This is the Ben Mulrooney Show. I'm Lisa Raitt, and this is Chorus Radio Network. Go. You play us out, Ash.

0: Absolutely fantastic. Actually, I'm applauding here. I love you, man. I will see you in St. Peter's this summer. Thanks so much for everything and best of luck. Thank you so much, Gabe.
1: Thanks for Lisa. Good luck with you getting a new radio show. I love to hear you on the radio every day.
0: Thanks, bud.
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1: It's the Ben Mulrooney Show, but it's Lisa Raitt sitting in the seat today, subbing in for Ben Mulrooney, and we are on the Chorus Radio Network. So we just had an incredible, I would say, interview with Ashley MacIsaac. A lot of you know Ashley MacIsaac as this great Canadian fiddler, but now he is breaking new ground. He has decided he is not going to put up with an AI engine publishing incorrect information that is defamatory towards him, and he's taking it to the courts.
2: That's to say it lightly, defamatory.
1: Mike, what did you think? What do you think of the situation? I mean, what are people texting in and saying? Imagine the world where you could suddenly be called a child molester in our case, and nothing you can do about it.
2: Well, to be honest, we did receive a couple of texts saying I did read about that, and I thought it was true.
1: Yeah.
2: And that's the danger. They were like, oh, because, you know, he has had a colorful past. He lived in the, you know, he was a rock star, right?
1: Yeah.
2: I mean, and he was living the life. And you know, whether or not, you know, he went over the line before. The things that were alleged recently by AI were completely made up and defamatory and horrendous. And again, we didn't go through the details of that with Ashley because he and his lawyer aren't able to speak about that at all because there's a lawsuit pending.
1: That's right.
2: So if we had asked him, you say, hey, what do you think about when they called, said you're on the sex registry? I can't talk about that.
1: Yeah.
2: So that's why we weren't saying that. That's why we set it up beforehand to say these are the horrible things that were said. We didn't go into huge details because, again, we did get texts from people saying, oh, I thought it was true. So when I just said that Ashley was, the AI said it was on the sex registry, it was not true.
1: That's right. It
2: not
1: is
2: true.
1: Incorrect. Incorrect. And, I mean, he pointed out that it's a case where maybe there's another MacIsaac who has that happening, but it's not him. And he gave the great example that what happens if your last name happens to be Homolka and you want to start a childcare center in Saskatchewan and AI tells you that you're actually the perpetrator of those terrible crimes that happened here in Ontario in the 90s. I mean, that's the situation. But the key for me, Mike, was when at the end they said, Google, nada. No apology, no response, nothing.
2: Yeah, well, you can sort of see what they did there legally, not admitting to any. By apologizing, you're admitting guilt.
1: Yeah.
2: So with the statement that they made, you're like, okay, I can see why you're saying that, what you're saying. I mean, what Google had said was that they issued the statement saying that, when online content is misinterpreted, those mistakes are used to improve the system. So it learns from its mistakes.
1: Unbelievable.
2: But that doesn't mean its mistakes can't be harmful.
1: Yeah.
2: Exceedingly so.
1: Yeah.
2: If I had AI coming out and suggesting that I was a crazy deviant of some sort.
1: Yeah.
2: I'd be mortified.
1: Yep. Exactly. And imagine, I mean, how do you keep track of all this stuff? Anyway.

0: Great segment. We love Ashley McIsaac. It was great for him to be on. We're the only ones that he's talking to. That's that Cape Breton connection coming in. But we seem to have a theme today. We're talking a lot about AI. We're talking about internet. We're talking about TikTok. And we've got, I got another one for us today here that you brought to my attention. And that is something that the CEO of Chipotle actually said. And how about we listen to that audio?
1: If you want more, you should ask for a little more. I promise you. There's never a team member on that line is going to say no to you. We will continue to put heaping spoonfuls of food in bowls and burritos. It has always been our brand ethos, and it is still to this day. We serve big, beautiful bowls and burritos. No questions asked.
2: So you're not skipping people?
1: Like, we are not. I tell my team all the time, put as much food in that bowl and burrito as you possibly can. I want the consumer to tell you, it's too big. We're about abundance. We're about value. And value equals benefit over price.
0: And every franchise owner in North America went, what did he just say?
3: Chipotle all you can eat?
0: No, of course not.
3: It is now.
0: Well, remember what happened to poor Red Lobster when they did the all you could eat shrimp? They went out of business, and that was a problem. Listen, I worked at Dairy Queen for 17 years. My family owned a franchise, so I know what it's like to be on the front line of these kinds of things and be a franchisee that is responsible for what sometimes CEO says and what's going to happen to them. And here's the scenario: someone's going to walk into a downtown Toronto Chipotle and they're going to demand to get more meat, and the kid behind the counter is going to go, "Yeah, no, you're not." And then what do you do from there? Like the CEO is going to
3: play the
0: said
3: video.
0: I can do it.
3: But exactly, what are they going to do? They're going to say, "Oh yeah, pile it up," and because you can only fit so much in a burrito or one of those bowls,
0: oh,
3: right?
0: Yeah. Oh yeah,
3: there's only so much.
0: I know, but what happens if they say, "Take out all the lettuce and just give me all the meat"? Right?
3: And I want more meat.
0: And I want more meat. Well, hey, how about you guys out there? As a business person, how smart was that? Give us your opinion. We'd love to know. Give us a call at, I got to find the number here, 416-870-6400, 416-870-6400. You can text on that as well, and we'd love to hear from you. We also have another one that caught my interest, actually. So as a former Transport Canada minister, I was in charge of the airlines in the country, and I can tell you that it's a very technical area. You have to clear a lot of hurdles. There's a ton of licensing, but Spirit Airlines, which was a low-cost carrier in the United States, just declared it went out of business. Lots of people who are sad about it because they enjoyed the services. And they, you know, there was a following on social media that weren't as kind to Spirit. But here's this one guy. His name is Hunter Peterson, and he has indicated that he's willing to take over and be the owner of Spirit.
4: Hi, good morning. It's Hunter Peterson, potential maybe future CEO of Spirit Airlines, if this all works. I went to sleep after the website crashed and just woke up to insane. This is life? 3.4 million views here. 1.4 million views here. The boys show up with 100K, 227, 395, not even including TikTok right now. And I'm just like, oh my God, y'all are really actually showing up. Some things to know right now and what I'm working on right now. Okay, website's very broken. I built that in like an hour and like it's terrible. It's like not good. So if you're a developer, please reach out. Oh my God, I don't have any money right now. Again, trying to figure this out. Two, as soon

0: and revive Spirit Airlines. He's a TikTok creator. He's not an aviation specialist, but the campaign has drawn over $88 million in non-binding pledges.
1: Hey, as a banker, what's that mean?
0: Nothing. But it's got 124,700 people averaging $667 per pledge. As a politician, a former politician, I will tell you, I will definitely be tracking down those folks if that's what they're willing to do. This is just an incredible, incredible thing that's happening. It's one of those social media phenomenons. It'll be super interesting to see where this ends up going for him. And I am one to check it out. But I'll let you know, like I said at the top, guys, running an airline is not for the faint of heart. It is very technical, very complex, super regulatory, and it's more than just raising the money to get it going. But man, he is plugged into something. People seem to like Spirit Airlines for sure, and that's something that they want to retain. So just like we talked about in terms of Chipotle, the guy who said he wants to pile on more meat, and the fact that we had a situation with Red Lobster almost going out of business because of all the shrimp that they were giving away for free, essentially. Sometimes you got to ask what you're looking for. And sometimes, you know, out of nowhere, it appears. And maybe this Spirit Airlines guy is going to get somewhere after all. This is the Ben Mulrooney Show. This is Lisa Raitt subbing in, and you're part of the Chorus Radio Network.

0: Here we have the museum's most interesting work, entitled Hunger. The enormous spoon symbolizes the complex economy, while the peanut butter represents the artist's desire for world peace. This work of art evokes feelings of confusion, ambition, and hunger.
1: Creativity is subjective. The truth isn't.
0: And now, on to the scrunchy sculpture.
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5: From the National Newsroom of the Canadian Press, I'm Karen Rebo. U.S. President Donald Trump says he is pausing the U.S. effort to guide stranded vessels out of the Strait of Hormuz. He says he's allowing time for a deal to end the Iran war. But he adds the American forces' blockade of Iranian ports would remain in place. Meanwhile, Chinese state media say Foreign Minister Wang Yi welcomed Iran's counterpart in Beijing this morning and told Abbas Araghchi that a comprehensive ceasefire is needed. Canadians across most of the country will hear that shrill, screeching siren of the public alerting system today.
6: A test message and a tone from Alert Ready will be broadcast on television, radio, and compatible wireless devices. Test messages will be issued in nearly every province and territory except for Quebec and Saskatchewan at specific times between morning and early afternoon, with Ontario's test set for Thursday. The system is typically tested in May and November and is part of Canada's efforts to ensure it works and raise awareness. There is no option to opt out of the test or actual emergency alerts. Rob Westgate, The Canadian Press.
5: The funeral service for a 33-year-old Ontario provincial police officer killed in a highway crash while on duty east of Toronto will take place this morning in Cobourg. Northumberland OPP Sergeant Brandon Malcolm, who joined the force 6 years ago, was killed in a single-vehicle motorcycle crash on Highway 401 in Cobourg on April 27th. The OPP says Malcolm's family, their guests, and members of police and emergency services will attend the private funeral service at the Cobourg Community Centre. It'll be live-streamed on the OPP's YouTube channel. The procession is to depart in Oshawa Funeral Home at 8:30 Eastern Time and travel east on the 401 to arrive in Cobourg an hour later, ahead of the 10:30 service. The lawyer for one of two Ontario women convicted yesterday in the death of a 12-year-old boy says his client maintains her innocence. The women were trying to adopt the boy and his younger brother. Monty McGregor says he was surprised by the conviction. In light of evidence, his client called the doctor the day before the 12-year-old's death in December of 2022. He adds their effort to seek help from specialists showed their true intentions.
7: The underlying facts and the story are tragic, if not horrific. And at the very least, I hope that the surviving young boy, as well as his family, has the opportunity to move forward and move on with some sense of closure. Our client will still continue to fight for her innocence.
5: The judge concluded the women hated the boys and abused them until the older one died. A jury in Massachusetts found former New England Patriots receiver Stephon Diggs not guilty of assaulting his live-in personal chef. The trial lasted 2 days, and the jury deliberated for less than 2 hours. This is the Canadian Press. In sports, the Toronto Maple Leafs will pick first in the NHL draft in Buffalo next month. Newly appointed GM John Sheka says he's elated the Leafs won the league's draft lottery Tuesday night.
8: Well, you need some luck, and we got out tonight. So, but when you get a first overall pick, you know, it's a monumental type of opportunity.
5: The Leafs, who had an 8.5% chance of securing the top pick, will select ahead of the San Jose Sharks and the Vancouver Canucks. In NHL playoff action Tuesday night, Nathan MacKinnon had a goal and two assists, and the Colorado Avalanche beat the Minnesota Wild 5-2 to take a 2-0 lead in their second-round series. In the Professional Women's Hockey League, Marie-Philippe Poulin scored at 4.

the ad needed music. Several songs were tested. Under the Milky Way by The Church, an obvious one. Lament by The Cure. And You, the Night, and the Music by Tones on Tail. But then they stumbled across an obscure 1972 song by a doomed English folk singer who died of an overdose in 1974. The song was Pink Moon by Nick Drake from the album of the same name. After some torturous negotiations with Nick's sister, a deal was struck. Nick was a cult artist at best, so licensing Pink Moon was a cheaper way than, say, using something from, you know, Michael Jackson or even The Church. And besides, the indisputable indiness of this song made things all that much cooler. And so the ad was shot, and Pink Moon, this song, was the soundtrack.

0: When we come back, we'll go deeper into this business of licensing songs for TV commercials. And that will inevitably lead to a discussion of Apple. Hang on.
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0: Let's talk about what's involved in a band getting their song in a TV commercial, a TV show, a movie trailer, on a movie soundtrack, or in a video game. Again, an artist will pursue something like this in order to find a replacement for revenue that has been wiped out, crashing physical music sales, inadequate income from touring or streaming, a pandemic, lots of reasons. Licensing your music also gives you a way around the traditional gatekeepers of the music industry. Record labels, radio, video channels, and so on. Licensing your music can take it straight to the people. You're paid, and your music gets exposure, and maybe good things happen as a result. On part one, we talked about how Moby did this with his Play album. He wasn't getting any love from the regular outlets, so he and his manager licensed everything from the Play record, all 18 songs, which helped the album sell 10 million copies and made Moby a household name. Sting did the same thing. When his song Desert Rose was ignored by radio, he licensed it for a Jaguar commercial. And when that happened, the album, which was called Brand New Day, became his biggest selling solo record ever. Campaigns like this opened the door to thousands of other acts who wanted to try the same thing. The problem was that so many wanted licensing deals and placement opportunities that the prices paid started dropping. The big stars with the big songs, think AC/DC's Thunderstruck, still brought in big dollars, but indie bands hoping for a leg up saw the amount of money coming their way shrink. But still, they had a chance to make more money than they would have otherwise. It's basically free money. Let's look at how licensing works. A song can be pitched to an advertising agency for use in something that might come up in the future. Or the music people at the agency, the creative directors, might happen to like a band or a song and reach out to them if they feel that there's a possible placement to be had. Same thing for anything to do with TV, movies, and video games. A music supervisor will be in charge of sourcing music for the project. If a musician owns the copyright and the master for a selected song, that can mean big dollars. Usually,

Those two things are shared with a music publisher and a record company. This means that third-party revenue, licensing a song for a movie trailer, for example, has to be split between the artist and whoever else owns pieces of the song. The offer is entertained and scrutinized. Some artists will refuse to let their music be used for certain things. Products promoting meat, for example, anything to do with the military, maybe a beer company. Once things are all sorted, a deal is struck. Unless we're talking about a soundtrack album, the deal is usually for a snippet of the song, 15 seconds, 20, 30, and so on. And then the nature of the snippet has to be agreed upon. How will it be edited to fit into the commercial? How long is the campaign? How many different platforms will it appear on? Only when all of these conditions are settled does the song have permission to be used in whatever the project is. With a little luck and some careful stewardship, a song can bring in millions of dollars for an artist. Take Blur's Song 2, for example. It's been licensed, I don't know how many times, since it came out in 1997. Movie soundtracks, TV commercials, TV shows, video games, sports anthems, the 2012 Summer Olympics in London, the World Cup. It continues to make millions for the band every single year. It's not bad for something that Blur whipped together in the studio in about 15 minutes as kind of a joke.

0: Whatever you think about artists licensing their music for non-musical things, this is the reality. Artists are very, very focused on business issues these days. The whole economy of being a musician has changed from the days when you could earn a living selling records and playing gigs. You need these other sources of revenue. Another wonderful source of revenue is if you can convince the producers of a TV show to use your song as the show's theme. Think The Who and Who Are You, which is heard on every episode of CSI. Remember the show Chuck? The cake song, short skirt, long jacket? That opened every show. And here's one of the best examples. In 1997, a British group called Alabama 3 released a song that barely did okay as a single. It came and went and then slipped into obscurity. But then producer David Chase heard the song and thought it would be perfect for his new mob series that had been greenlit by HBO. The series was called The Sopranos. At the time, he was thinking about using different theme songs for every episode, but HBO balked at that. Too expensive, they said. Besides, you want the same opening theme for consistency. So, Chase hunted down Alabama 3 and offered them $40,000 US for the song. They took it, and the rest is history.
1: Gonna take you down, deep down to the front line. You woke up this morning, got yourself a gun. Your mama always said you'd be

The list of artists who have made tons of money by licensing their song to a TV show is very, very long. The Rembrandts and I'll Be There for You from Friends, the Bare Naked Ladies and the Big Bang Theory, the theme for King of the Hill, which is properly called Yahoos and Triangles, is from a band called The Refreshments. They Might Be Giants for Boss of Me for Malcolm in the Middle, Jane's Addiction and Superhero for Entourage, and this trend shows no sign of ending. This would be a good time to segue into one of the most important TV commercial campaigns ever, and that's Apple. Apple's stylish TV commercials go all the way back to the early 1980s, when the Macintosh computer was first unveiled. But it was when the iPod came along that things really took off, and that continued when the iPhone came along. The original campaigns were headed up by Susan Allen Sangin. She's an art director at an agency called Chiat Day. She came up with the idea of showing just silhouettes of people dancing to the music on their devices. The dancers were silhouettes because that eliminated the need of having to find actors who had just the right look. The silhouette shapes and the songs changed from ad to ad. Over the years, Apple commercials have featured the Rolling Stones, Bob Dylan, Jimi Hendrix, Bowie, and Elvis. We've heard Coldplay, Fatboy Slim, and Eminem. They've used Muse, Green Day, and Daft Punk, Bob Marley, The Offspring, Joey Ramone, Talking Heads, Johnny Cash, Grateful Dead, The Cure, Snow Patrol, Jay-Z, Gorillaz, and yes, Moby. Even Paul McCartney, who you remember was so dead against the Nike Revolution campaign back in the 80s, had his

0: music put in Apple commercials. But it's not just big bands who benefited from being in an iPod or iPhone commercial. Feist's career went ballistic when her song 1-2-3-4 was used in a spot. The Fratellis did better than they had ever dreamed with a song called Flathead when it was used in 2007. Same thing with the Ting Tings. And let's not even talk about Jet and Are You Gonna Be My Girl? Worldwide smash. A lot of bands got exposure that would have otherwise cost them millions of dollars, and they couldn't afford that. The Bird and the Bee, Rhinoceros, Wolf Mother, The Caesars, Crystal Castles. And from what I've been able to understand, and I could be wrong here, but Apple doesn't pay these artists. The understanding is that they will benefit just from the placement. People see that commercial and go, I like it. What song is that? What band is that? I must find out. That happens to me almost every single time I see a new Apple commercial. I'm Shazamming things and go, oh, okay, got to follow up on that. What these artists get are two things. A 30-second ad for this music that more or less doubles as a music video. So why spend thousands making a video when video channels don't even show videos anymore, and you don't know if it'll ever be discovered on YouTube? Kind of sounds like a no-brainer to me. Here's a trivia question. What was the very first band to have one of their songs in an iPod commercial? For that, we have to go back to the fall of 2001, even before the Silhouette Style campaign started. The answer is a British outfit called Propeller Heads. The first iPod commercial featured a track of theirs called Take California.
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1: I thought you all might begin your tour here.

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1: As the second decade of the 21st century came to an end, an interesting series of business stories began to circulate. Musicians were selling their life's work to large corporations, and these were huge deals. In exchange for turning over the publishing rights to their songs, artists were receiving payouts of tens of millions of dollars, in some cases, hundreds of millions of dollars. So what was happening here? The financial world has discovered that there is money to be made in song catalogs. There are about a dozen companies in the game at the moment. Hypnosis, Primary Wave, Round Hill, and Iconic Artists are just a few of them. They're buying up the rights to some of the greatest songs ever written, believing that if they take care of them over time, decades if necessary, these songs will generate nice, regular rates of return through the royalties that they generate. Meanwhile, the artist gets a big check based on a projection of how much their royalties would earn in the future, even after they're dead. The price is set like this. A company determines how much in royalties an artist's song catalog realizes in any given year. Then a multiple is negotiated to determine a final number. So let's say your song catalog earns you $10 million a year. You might then negotiate a multiple of 10x or 15x, meaning that your payout is between $100 million and $150 million. Lovely payday. There are also tax implications. In a territory like the United States, regular royalty income is taxed as if it were a salary. So in other words, you get a royalty check every 6 months, you're taxed at a high rate, 40, maybe 50%. But if you take all that money at once, this is considered to be capital gains, meaning that you might be taxed at 20%. So, a no-brainer, right? Makes a lot of sense if you're an artist in your 60s or 70s. Bruce Springsteen sold his music for $550 million US dollars. Bob Dylan, about $300 million. Tina Turner, Barry Manilow, Neil Young, four-fifths of Fleetwood Mac, dozens have already taken these offers. Some of them just want to cash out and enjoy their remaining years. Others need the money. Others were worried that COVID would prevent them from ever touring again, which is their main source of revenue. Still others haven't been able to come to grips with the fact that they just don't sell records anymore. Nobody's buying records. It's all about streaming. Now, this might have the scent of a payday loan or a reverse mortgage, but it's not like that at all. The money these artists receive

0: Before we wrap up, we need to note the differences in attitude about selling out across various genres. Accusing a serious jazz player of selling out is akin to shooting them in the face. Jazz is considered to be a very serious art form by many fans, and nothing should corrupt the pursuit of whatever jazz seeks to achieve. While some rock fans have adjusted to the new realities when it comes to the economics of the music business, there are still those, especially among punks and certain segments of the indie world, that look at profiting from music as wrong. Money compromises things. It destroys ideals and principles. The relationship with the music is no longer pure for the artist or the fan. The values the artist had shared with the fan were betrayed. And because of this influx of cash, the audience might feel that the distance between them and the artist has grown. Fans can take a lot of heat from this righteous vitriol. And it's hard to explain to fans that, yeah, I may be a well-known musician, but I really do need the money. How much do you think I make as a working indie musician in the 21st century? Now let's look at the hip-hop community. While so much of the rock and jazz world are worried about being perceived as selling out, large swaths of hip-hop celebrate cashing in. Wealth and success and conspicuous consumption are admired and envied. The idea of making money and lots of it is part of the appeal. Somewhere along the line, there's a very interesting PhD dissertation to be written about this divide.
1: I've never

0: Back in a moment.
1: Hi, this is Dan Shulman. As a baseball announcer, I'm often away from home, living out of a suitcase. 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A life on the road is not always a choice. Don't let homelessness assumptions get in the way of homelessness solutions. 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
0: Being a musician costs money. It's got to come from somewhere, whether it be from the sales and streaming of music, a record label, a patron, crowdfunding, merchandise sales, or any of a half dozen other sources. Fans who have this romantic notion of the starving artist being a pure and noble thing probably have never tried being one. Maybe you can do it for a while, but when you get older, that way of living doesn't have a lot of appeal. Art and commerce have always been intermingled, but today that coexistence is just that much more obvious, probably because A, you see it everywhere, and B, we're much more aware of how the world works. Maybe we can look at things this way. When we hear music used in an ad or a TV show, we shouldn't think that that song is being used to sell a good or service. Try to look at it as acknowledgement of how music fits into other aspects of our lives. Okay, I know that might not work, but until someone can come up with a better way of ensuring that musicians are properly compensated, this is pretty good. It's probably the best we can do, if it bothers you at all. Hundreds of ongoing history shows are available as podcasts. Just pick your favorite platform and download as many as you'd like. 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I'm Alan Cross.
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0: kind of pioneer or normalize, as I understand it, this pay for everything model where the base fare is super cheap, but you're packed in there and any perk you want, like breathing, well, maybe not breathing, but a suitcase, an assigned seat, anything you'd be upcharged for, which airlines then all pretty much implemented. Are we going to see less of that now that Spirit isn't paving the way, or that experience is really here to stay?
1: In the short term, actually, you're probably going to see more of it. So Airlines for America, which is a trade industry group representing a lot of the major both commercial carriers and also cargo carriers, they came out with a statement over the weekend when Spirit announced its collapse. They basically said that as jet fuel prices continue to go up, a lot of their carriers are going to reduce the frequency. And I'm reading from their statement here, reducing the frequency of some routes, retiring older aircraft, increasing checked bag fees, raising fares when necessary. So they're really trying to boost their profits amid higher costs with the war with Iran and those higher oil prices and jet fuel prices. So in the short term, who's to say, you know, what's going to happen with those extra fares and fees? But in the immediate term, those may increase, especially with the checked bags.
0: Now, for the flight attendants, the pilot, the staff, even the passengers who going into the weekend had their jobs all set to go, for passengers, their flights all booked. What was it like for them on the ground? Just mass confusion? I mean, this announcement came early in the morning, just before operations were about to start.
1: Yeah, so obviously there's still, you know, I have not spoken to any Spirit employees or any Spirit travelers directly, but I do know that a lot of these other airlines are pitching in to help out. I know that on Saturday, the Department of Transportation announced that United, Delta, Southwest, and JetBlue were offering, they were capping prices for Spirit customers. United was doing it for 72 hours, same with Southwest. Delta was actually doing it for 5 days, and United was offering it for 2 weeks online. So for JetBlue and Southwest, that offer basically expires today. I mean, it's been 3 days since that notice went out. But a lot of, you know, passengers, I mean, you know, there's been reports in CBS News and local outlets around the country, NBC News, just basically saying how chaotic it has been at these airports for travelers and customers. It does seem like a lot of their travel plans have been put back on track, but, you know, it remains to be seen how much, you know, what percentage of those customers and employees have fully, you know, been made whole.
0: Bottom line, what would you want people to know about this collapse of really an airline that got a lot of bad rap throughout the years?
1: Yeah, I would say, you know, keep the employees of the airline, you know, in your considerations. I mean, obviously, it always sucks to have your company basically go out of business and be out of a job. Hopefully, some of these airlines are able to take on some of these employees when they have need and when they have, you know, opportunities too, but yeah, keep those employees and, you know, those workers in your concerns.
0: Max Rego is a breaking news reporter for The Hill. Max, I've enjoyed the chat. Thanks for being on the show.
1: Thanks, David. Appreciate it.
0: Coming up next, the strange case of scientists disappearing. You may have heard about it in the news, and the internet thinks it's a government conspiracy, but is the internet right?
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11: This is the Realty Minute. 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

0: The market is still fairly, slow in regards to, with more turning into a buyer's market. We've seen lots of inventory in the apartment and townhouse condo market, and the detached market has been fairly stable.
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0: David Cooper. Scientists working in advanced fields have started disappearing, dying, making headlines. And the internet has connected all of that to a shadowy conspiracy narrative. So we're going to talk about that, starting with King Tut, because why not? I'm here with Nathan Radke. It's Conspiracy Corner. Check out Nathan Radke's upcoming book, Uncover Up: How to Think Clearly in the Age of Conspiracy. That's available wherever books are sold for pre-order. For pre-order. Hasn't come out yet. Nathan, welcome to the show.
1: Oh, thanks for the plug.
0: So I feel like there's a lot of news and conspiracy headlines around these disappearing scientists, but what these people aren't doing is connecting it to King Tut erroneously, because that's where we have to start.
1: Exactly. You should always start with King Tut. And so that's what we're going to do here. We're going to do it right, finally, because, I mean, this story has been out for a while. It's got some legs. I mean, you've even talked about it before, but we haven't covered the King Tut angle, and that's what we're hitting today.
0: So when scientists, archaeologists, paleontologists, geologists, psychiatrists, who actually does the digging of a pyramid to discover King Tut? What field is this? Archaeology. I imagine? Okay, see, I know what I'm talking
1: grave
0: about.
1: Grave robbing.
0: Clearly. Grave robbing. Yeah, there's that. If you do it for a nation state and put it in a museum, is it grave robbing?
1: Then it's grave pilfering, because it's fancier.
0: Okay. Anyway, the scientists who were all involved in that allegedly had this curse and disappeared. And this narrative of scientists disappearing and people coming up with conspiracy theories is not new, Nathan.
1: Yeah, this is a pattern that we've seen a bunch of times. And so let's go back to the curse of King Tut for a second. So 1922, the tomb of Egyptian pharaoh Tutankhamun gets dug up by the British. And the expedition is financed by a guy called Lord Carnarvon. And he was alongside archaeologist Howard Carter when the tomb door was opened. And that chamber gets exposed to the rest of the world for the first time in thousands of years. And this was huge news. This was a pop culture phenomenon. They called it Tut Mania. I mean, fashion and design and art and architecture, everybody wanted a piece of ancient Egypt when this happened.
0: It was hot. When was this exactly?
1: 1922.
0: Okay, yeah. I remember it well.
1: What a time it was. And then the curse kicked in. Lord Carnarvon, the guy who financed the whole thing, he dies a few months later after a mosquito bite becomes infected. I mean, that seems awfully suspicious, a mosquito bite taking down a guy. And some of the British newspapers published an addition to this story that there was a horrible and dire curse that would be placed on anyone who had disturbed this tomb. Now, the curse wasn't based on Ethiopian. The curse wasn't based on Egyptian history or any hieroglyphics that had been found alongside Tutankhamun, but it was based on the claims of an English author named Marie Corelli, who was a best-selling writer and kind of esoteric enthusiast.
0: Okay, and she came up with this idea of King Tut's curse or the curse of the pharaohs, or is this before that even?
1: No, this is basically when she comes up with it. And other influencers at the time piped up. Arthur Conan Doyle, the author of Sherlock Holmes, he claimed that, yes, this is evidence of an evil elemental spirit that would haunt and kill anybody associated with the opening of this tomb. And it wasn't just Lord Carnarvon. There was a bunch of other people who died. There was an Egyptian prince, Ali Kamel Fahmy Bey. He visited the tomb and then got shot dead a year later. Sir Archibald Douglas Reed, he was asked to x-ray the corpse of Tutankhamun, and he dies in 1924, just 2 years later. There was a wealthy financier, George J. Gould. He was at the opening of the tomb, dies of pneumonia in 23. Arthur Mace was a member of the excavation team, dies of pneumonia in 28. And there was a British major general named Lee Stack, and he was shot and killed in Cairo in 1924. And at this point, people are saying, look at this. They are dropping like flies. This is suspicious. This is bizarre. This is weird. There has to be some kind of explanation for this.
0: So before we get into why these conspiratorial explanations don't work, let's talk about why they do work and what people thought the explanation was.
1: Well, there was a couple of possible explanations. One, maybe some kind of angry guardian spirit. Maybe there was some kind of, they'd angered the Egyptian gods. But also people tried to come up with more earth-based explanations, like maybe there was some kind of strange bacteria in that tomb. And then when it had been opened, that bacteria, which hadn't been exposed to people in thousands of years, people breathed it in, and that was causing all of this death.
0: I'm legit scared of that for Arctic expeditions that uncover some corpse of a woolly mammoth that had some ancient bacteria. I know there's no basis for this, but it is a fear of mine.
1: I mean, it makes some sense. There's probably some frozen bacteria. Things weren't.

0: a roadside test. And if you fail, further testing at the station, which can lead to your arrest and a criminal conviction for impaired driving. It's not just alcohol, it's drugs too. If you drive high, there will be consequences.
1: Let's keep our roads safe. A message from Met Canada.
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9: A beloved 75-year-old man washing up, getting ready for bed, is brutally beaten and killed. 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
11: Here's an interesting one. Ever wondered exactly how the rich stay rich? It's not just about money, but things like marriages, friendships, and family ties all can work together to protect people's wealth and pass power on from one rich person to another. Let's discuss this with someone who's researched it. She's a sociologist at MIT, and her name is Shay O'Brien. Shay, welcome to the show.
12: And thanks for having me.
11: So let's start simple, defining a term, kinship interlocks. What would that look like at the dinner table level? Like, who's sitting next to who? What exactly is this?
12: Yeah, great question. So this is a term I came up with to describe a kind of family configuration that combines people with great wealth, status,

0: that, Miranda. I'm sorry for even saying. Well, I've enjoyed the chat, Shay. Thanks for joining me on the show.
1: Yeah, thank you so much for having me.
0: Coming up next, three have perished on a cruise after a suspected hantavirus scare. So how safe are these ships, really? And should you be worried about hantavirus?
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19: From the National Newsroom of the Canadian Press, I'm Karen Rebo. Privacy watchdogs plan to release a report today on OpenAI. That's the

0: We know that when we look at outbreaks of different types of infections, of course, cruise ships have a major signal among the noise. We know that there's tons of outbreaks on cruise ships, and there are respiratory viral outbreaks. We saw, for example, COVID. Remember,
1: I was living in San Francisco when those boats were trapped off the coast, and there's people on these boats trapped with COVID.
0: Absolutely. So we know respiratory viruses can spread on cruise ships. We know, of course, gastrointestinal infections like norovirus can spread on cruise ships. Like, this is only going to happen time and time again, year after year after year. So yeah, of course, anytime you put a lot of people together in a small place with shared food and shared air, of course, we're going to see infections transmitted at a higher probability. Of course, there's steps you can take to reduce the risk of this. But, you know, on the other hand, people like going on cruises and there's lots to do on them, and you know, have at it.
1: Yeah, got to live your life. If you don't want to catch anything, never leave your house. But that doesn't sound like a very fun life.
0: Exactly.
1: Back to hantavirus. Is there a cure? Is there something that people can take, like an antibiotic, an antifungal? And I don't even know what this thing is. An anti-something, maybe not an uncle something. Is there a cure?
0: No, there isn't. And it's a, you know, it is a virus. And there have been different antiviral drugs that have been tested. But sadly, there really isn't a treatment or a cure for this particular one. It's supportive care. You need to be in a hospital where you can balance fluids, electrolytes, respiratory status, ensure that there's enough oxygen going into the blood through various mechanisms. But it's support and time and riding it out and enabling people the best opportunity for success. Sadly, if people are sick enough to be in hospital and requiring oxygen support, there's, you know, about 20% plus may succumb to the illness. So it's that's a high mortality rate. That's a very serious infection.
1: Isaac, I'm doing that media thing where I only have you here because of a sensational story, you know, and you're here to kind of give us a sobering truth about it. But when you hear a headline like this and people panicking, what's the one thing you wish people understood about infectious diseases to make them less panicked or better inform them?
0: Oh, man, I wish we had an hour. It's hard to.
1: We certainly have 30 seconds.
0: It's hard to distill it down. You know, decades of training and work, we're going to distill it down into one sentence. I don't know. I'd say wash your hands.
1: Honestly, it's good advice. You know, wash your hands. It's perfect.
0: It has nothing to do with hantavirus or respiratory virus, but washing your hands is always good.
1: All right. A decade of research, practice, teaching, all of that. It all boils down to wash your hands. I'm here with Dr. Isaac Bogosh, an infectious disease specialist and professor of medicine at the University of Toronto. Isaac, I've enjoyed the chat. Thanks for being on the show.
0: Thanks for having me on. And if I have 1 second more, I'd say wash your hands, wear a condom, cook your food. Those would be the big ones.
1: You're the best. Coming up, calling all extroverts. Listen up. A new study says the loudest person in a room might actually be the best listener. Really? More details up next.
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10: Want to make a friend who's a really good listener? Make friends with an introvert. That is the common wisdom. But what if a chatty extrovert in the room is actually better at listening than an introvert? A new research study suggests that might be true. I am here with Chris Winchester, a management professor at Texas Tech University, to discuss all of this. Chris, welcome to the show.
11: Thank you so much for having me, David. I'm thrilled to be here.
10: Let's attack this stereotype that the quiet person in the room, sitting there, saying nothing, is the best listener. What made you curious to test that assumption?
11: Yeah, so all of my co-authors and I were actually all introverts. And so just to preface the notion that, oh, it's extroverts trying to poke a hole in this and just say extroverts are better listeners. No, we were all introverts. And we had seen on social media and books and articles and the pop press suggesting that introverts are better listeners. And so we are really excited to provide the first, like, really robust scientific evidence that introverts are indeed better listeners. But no, we did not find that.
10: So you went in a little arrogant. You were trying to prove what you thought about yourselves, that we are a group of great listeners, and you got humbled by the science. Before we get to those results, though, how do we define good listening? What makes a good listener? Also, what are we talking about? I lost my train of thought.
11: Here we go. I mean, good listening, which, I mean, normally, David, you're very good at as a podcast host. The reason I love this question so much is because often we talk about, oh, yeah, you're a good listener or not. But at the end of the day, we don't even know what listening actually is. And what makes it so critical is listening is a process. And so we usually like talk about, like, what's the difference between like hearing and listening? Well, the first thing, you hear some auditory cue. In our context, we focus on conversations. And from there, that dovetails into what listening actually entails. And it starts with a series of unobservable behaviors, like what's going on in your mind, which then drives the things that you can see people do, the observable behaviors, things like the eye contact, the nonverbals, repeating back what you hear. And that ultimately influences, are you a good listener or not? And that, are you retaining, understanding, and responding to those initial auditory cues?
10: I really hope my

0: eye contact with them, show the right facial expressions, have your body turned towards them, and just show that, like, I am here present with you listening.
1: Chris, your research is a lot of fun. I appreciate you coming on the program and sharing it.
0: Perfect. Thank you so much for having me, David. I hope that everyone now can be a better listener.
1: I think if they listened up to this, they will. But I suppose if they didn't listen, they won't, which is part of the problem. Not important. Chris Winchester is a management professor at Texas Tech University. Chris, thank you again.
0: Thank you, David.
1: Coming up after the break, psychologists say we're speaking over 300 fewer words every year, which means thousands of everyday conversations have vanished over the past decade. The chats with strangers, the small talk, the human noise of life. What is disappearing? Why are we talking less? And what is it doing to us? Those answers in a few moments' time.
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1: That was some party, thanks to my buddy's beer and joint. Here's the keys, joint.
15: Yo, I'm not driving. I'm way too stoned. How are you feeling, beer?
16: Oh, since we had that talk, I'm not driving tonight at all.
15: What about you, Dave?
16: You only had a couple of drinks.
15: And only a couple of puffs.
17: I don't drink and drive. No way I'm getting behind the wheel when I smoked weed, too.
15: How are we getting home, then?
16: Come on, Dave. Take one for the team.
18: Don't let weed and alcohol influence your decision to drive.

0: been documented the same way before. But thinking about how we're in the epidemic of loneliness, people feel less connected to each other. Now we actually observe in the real world that this behavior occurs and that the way we communicate with others changes profoundly. We think that has profound impacts on, you know, just pretty much everybody and everything.
1: Let's talk about that profound impact, because a few hundred a year doesn't sound like much, but make that over 10 years, we've got several thousand. What happens, like, I guess from a psychology perspective, when we speak less? Like, what is there less interactions in our daily life? What are some of the things that it could change if we speak less?
0: So it's a really good question, because we actually don't really know what happens when we speak less. What we do know is some of the things that are associated with spoken behavior. For example, we know that people who have more conversations tend to be happier. So probably we're

0: That is my hope. Now we're here with Valeria Pfeiffer, a psychology professor at the University of Missouri at Kansas City. Valeria, I've enjoyed the chat. Thanks for being here today.
1: Thanks for having me.
0: Coming up next, if you are going to chat and you're going to do it at work, we all know the rule, never talk politics at the office. But there's a new study showing that political conversations with your coworkers might actually help you cope with stress. So are seemingly polarized chats secretly good at the office? Probably, maybe, but you're going to want to hear what we tell you about those chats up next.
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15: That I never knew that feeling? It happens every

0: But those people talking about at work made them feel even a little bit better. And that's something that in the literature on emotional regulation, they call capitalization, that just talking about something that you're happy or excited about, sharing that with other people makes you feel even a little bit better. And that was a very small minority of our participants, but that's also a potential benefit, that it's not just minimizing stress, but that it does sort of give you a little bit boost to sort of share that with people that are at least seeing that event has also something positive.
1: Now, you're an academic, a professor, a researcher. You might not want to answer this question because of the lack of data, but could these findings extend to the dinner table, like at Thanksgiving or Christmas? Like, should families that are highly polarized talk about these things, or perhaps not?
0: You see those articles in the media, every year over the past decade around Thanksgiving, like how you can manage this at the Thanksgiving table. And I think I'm just going to say that's beyond my scope.
1: Well, I appreciate you having this discussion with me anyway, Christine. Thanks for joining me.
0: All right. Thank you so much.
1: Christine Kuhn is a management professor at Washington State University. All right, that's a wrap on the show, The Night. That's all we got. This was the last show, but not the last show, because we'll be back tomorrow night. Thank you so much for tuning in. I was David Cooper. I mean, I was and I still am, but, people say that at the end of shows, right?
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0: Good morning. Hope you're having a great day so far. It was cool yesterday, and I made the mistake of opening the windows, and Trace, it really cooled down the house, and it became cold.
1: Oh, right.
0: Yeah.
1: But this morning, it felt warmer out. I didn't see or feel any of those sprinkles that we saw yesterday either. Leslie's going to be in with a look at your weather headlines.
0: The 12-year-old victim of a drowning at Mahogany Lake has been identified by his family.
1: Damilola Afolabi and his family have only been in Canada for 2 months. The family is sharing this photo of him with Global News. Family and friends say he was a loving boy who was settling into his new community and making neighborhood friends before his tragic passing on Sunday. Skylar Peters has more on a community grieving and pushing for more safety measures at the lake.
2: A green flag is now flying at Mahogany Lake's main beach, signifying it's open once again. Less than 48 hours ago, a family's life was turned upside down here, leaving a community searching for answers.
3: When we're at the lake, we can't let this happen.
2: Lindsay Schrader grew up in a lake community herself, and she wanted that upbringing for her children. But the death of 12-year-old Damilola Afolabi has shocked this mother of three.
3: I've always been very apprehensive about children near water, but I think this brings up a different level of concern.
2: On Monday, Schrader and other concerned parents created a Facebook group to discuss safety concerns around the lake. Nearly 400 people have already joined.
3: The community is outraged about this happening again. We're not over the last drowning, and we just want answers.
2: Peter Zeich says this most recent death has brought back terrible memories of his son Yagatsi and his friend passing away in this very lake last summer. Since then, he has championed for change, including meeting with the Homeowners Association this winter. And while safety improvements were promised then, he says this most recent death shows they're not happening fast enough.
4: And I want to also believe that they probably would have prioritized the life of people who live in their community.
2: On Tuesday, life jackets were put up along the beach, something that wasn't there on Sunday. The Mahogany Homeowners Association GM didn't respond to interview requests, but the group says in a statement that it won't be commenting further to allow space for the family to grieve and to allow for continued efforts by emergency services and other authorities. When those answers are found, these parents say they deserve to know.
3: We're going to be able to recognize patterns and understand where the best safety measures can be implemented.
4: Every member of the community needs to take part in this process.
2: Skylar Peters, Global News.
1: Damilola's family is now not only heartbroken over the loss of their son, but the life they thought they would be building in Canada when they came here from Ghana 2 months ago.
0: Those working in immigrant support services say education awareness and community support are integral to a newcomer settlement journey and can help prevent a tragedy like Damilola's death. But say when something like this does happen, it's important

0: important family and friends impacted have access to resources in their own language and culture.
1: They all think about, oh, we came here for our children. Why we came? And there is a confusion, and they are not certain about their immigration. And then they just, you know, feel guilty. We want to take that heavy things from their shoulder, say it's not your fault.
0: The Immigrant Education Society offers counseling in many different languages and says access to culturally sensitive services can be the difference in someone accessing the mental health supports they need.
2: There are new allegations senior UCP officials knew about the unauthorized use of a voting list by a separatist group and were on a call to learn how the app was used. As Jasmine King reports, there are even more calls for a public inquiry into the matter.
3: The NDP claims senior UCP officials knew about a separatist group using a voter list on a public database.
4: It means that the Premier's own staff and her most senior party officials knew about this data breach and did nothing.
3: Leader Nahed Nanshi says his party was sent a video recording of some UCP staff members learning how to use the Centurion Project's app on April 16th.
4: Why was not reported by the UCP or any government official to the police or to Elections Alberta that the Centurion Project seemed to have access, unauthorized access to the electors list, which is required by law?
3: One of the names on the NDP's list was Rob Smith, the same name as the UCP president. The party claims Rob Smith was never at the meeting or any Centurion meeting. The UCP told Global News caucus staff did attend the meeting in question, but say they had no reason to believe the website was unlawful. Premier Danielle Smith says she's letting Elections Alberta complete its investigation.
5: The relevant authorities were the ones who acted on it. It was available in the media, which is how we learned about it. I think the member opposite is asking for us to politically interfere in an independent investigation.
3: However, some are calling for more than an investigation. The video the NDP received showed former Premier Jason Kenney's information used in an example of how to search the app. In an online post, Kenney says he's considering legal action over the matter. Security consultant Neil LeMay believes a public inquiry is needed.
6: I don't think our provincial government understands how serious this is.
3: LeMay also says there are many questions over who may now have Albertans' data and how it can be controlled.
6: I expect it to show up on the dark web for sale. Countries and individuals and criminals will pay hundreds of thousands of or millions of dollars to get this information.
3: Jasmine King, Global News.
2: Prime Minister Mark Carney was asked Tuesday what he would do to stop a vote on Alberta separation. The PM says he remains focused on his day-to-day responsibilities.
7: To continue to act as we have from the start, which is in the spirit of cooperative federalism, making the country work, making it work for Albertans, making it work for the for Indigenous peoples, making it work for all Canadians.
2: Carney says his government is watching for the outcome of a judicial challenge from First Nations and says barring that, any referendum needs to be consistent with existing legislation, including abiding by the Clarity Act, which states any referendum on secession should have a clear majority and the referendum question must be clear. A plan looking to improve the Calgary Fire Department has cleared its first hurdle at City Hall. Those in favor say it could cut through red tape and improve oversight on the service.
0: It comes as the fire department faces a growing city and more call volume. City Hall reporter Adam McVicker has more.
8: They answer the call on many Calgarians' worst days, a response local firefighters say is tougher due to a growing city.
9: We are 1,700 members responding to 100,000 incidents a year, and to be honest, we're already behind.
8: City data shows response times for the first engine to arrive on scene and to form an effective response remains below national standards. The local firefighters union says the lack of a dive rescue team for a recent drowning in Mahogany is a symptom of the issue. It's the motivation behind a motion from Ward 2 Councillor Jennifer Wyness that aims to create a new city committee for the fire department.
10: Council is losing sight of when fire halls are coming on, what equipment is needed for the fire department, and by standing up the committee, we will be able to keep a line of sight on the issues facing our fire department.
8: Unlike the Calgary Police Service, the fire department falls within city administration under multiple general managers, and Wyness says that bureaucracy creates funding challenges.
10: A last mid-cycle adjustment, council decided to invest more in ladder trucks, but if we would have had a line of sight on that through reports to a committee, it would have been in the budget already.
8: According to the motion, the fire department's operating budget grew by less than 1% between 2018 and 2024 when adjusted for inflation. The firefighters' union believes a new committee would improve oversight and accountability.
9: It increases transparency of the fire department operations. It essentially cuts red tape, allowing the chief to have a more direct line to council.
8: But not all on council are convinced that the fire department needs its own committee.
11: And we can do that administratively, internally. I don't think we need to create a separate entity just for that.
8: Wyness's motion will be debated by city council later this month. If it's approved, a new fire services committee could be stood up as early as this summer. Adam McVicker, Global News.
0: A push by Calgary's mayor to bring a police station back to the downtown core is moving along.
12: I think technically on its face, the notice of motion is legal. However, there is a request that must come from police commission, and council cannot step in and direct that a station be built.
0: The mayor's motion asks city administration to work with the Calgary Police Commission on a feasibility study to establish a permanent downtown police station, including potential locations. The last police station in the core was moved in 2017. Some councillors raised concerns the motion went against the Police Act, which prevents elected officials from directing police operations.
10: The city stood up a police commission because we did not want the mayor's office directing the police. And yet here we find ourselves today in a gray area where it was a campaign promise into a notice of motion.
13: Public safety is our priority and it is our responsibility. So we need to continue to challenge our police commission to be able to show us that work. And if they think that they can provide for public safety without a downtown police station, I'm all ears.
0: Police Chief Katie McClellan says with an increase in social disorder and crime in the downtown core, now is a perfect time to talk about a downtown police station.
14: Now is a time to have the conversation about what is it that people want downtown? And when people say they want a downtown police station, what exactly does that look like? And what all does that have? And so I think right time to go and have the feasibility study, have the conversations and hear from other folks. Of course, we need to look at the costs. And, you know,

0: Mayor Farkas says he will be bringing changes to his motion ahead of a council debate on the issue.
1: Calgary City Council will soon debate whether to rescind the climate emergency declaration, a policy from the previous council. A pair of motions, councillors Andre Chabot and Landon Johnston clearing a technical review Tuesday, along with calls to ditch the climate emergency declaration. It's also asking for a value for money audit on the city's climate spending. According to the motion, the climate department budget was $70 million last year across operating, one-time programs and capital spending. Declaring a climate emergency was one of the first moves by the previous city council, but has been criticized for being purely symbolic.
2: The whole climate emergency concept has been embedded throughout the organization. So there's so many decisions that are made that are tied to the climate emergency concept.
3: One of the notices of motion asks for an audit of climate and environment. I think we should do that first. There's nothing wrong with that. And then see if it's still worthwhile to continue with the climate emergency.
1: Chabot says he doesn't believe rescinding the climate emergency will have any impact on reducing property taxes. The motions will be up for debate at a city council meeting later this month. Council will also debate a motion to bring back water bottle services for city councillors. Councillors Landon Johnston and Jennifer Wyness put forward the motion. It used to be common practice, but supplying bottled water stopped back in 2019 after council voted to ban them. Ahead, a new turn in the Iran conflict as U.S. President Trump pauses a major naval operation and hints at possible peace. That's next.
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1: There is another shift in the war with Iran.
0: U.S. President Donald Trump has announced Project Freedom. The campaign to move ships through the Strait of Hormuz is on hold with signs a peace deal could be on the horizon. Jared Hill with the latest.
12: President Trump, with an optimistic tone on social media, announced a pause to the U.S. effort to guide stranded ships through the Strait of Hormuz. Trump, citing requests from Pakistan and other countries, great progress toward an agreement, and what he called tremendous military success in the war with Iran.
13: I can say this, Iran wants to make a deal.
12: President Trump says the blockade, though, remains in full force and effect.
13: It's like a piece of steel. Nobody's going to challenge the blockade.
12: But multiple Iranian missile attacks have been reported over the past 2 days, including one that struck a French-owned cargo ship Tuesday, injuring several crew members. Still, the Pentagon insists the ceasefire is intact. At the White House Tuesday, Secretary of State Marco Rubio declared that Operation Epic Fury, the Trump administration

0: administration's name for the military campaign against Iran is over.
1: We achieved the objectives of that operation. We would prefer the path of peace. What the president would prefer is a deal.
0: Rubio will head to the Vatican on Thursday for meetings, as President Trump this week renewed his attack on Pope Leo over the war.
2: I think he's endangering a lot of Catholics. He thinks it's just fine for Iran to have a nuclear weapon.
0: The Pope responded.
3: I always believe that it's much better to enter into dialogue than to look for arms and to support the arms industry.
0: Rubio downplayed the rift Tuesday and said the Vatican visit was pre-planned. Jared Hill, CBS News.
4: Nearly 150 people, including four Canadians, remain stuck on a cruise ship off the coast of West Africa after a deadly hantavirus outbreak on board. Three people have died and four others are showing symptoms.
5: Hantavirus typically comes from exposure to rodent feces and urine, but the World Health Organization believes it may have spread person to person. Heidi Petrocic with more on the outbreak and the reaction to it.
6: More than 80 passengers paid ocean-wide expeditions for an Antarctic experience of a lifetime. They're now stuck in their cabins off Cape Verde after three people died in a hantavirus outbreak.
7: We do believe that there may be some human-to-human transmission that's happening among the really close contacts.
6: Hantavirus typically spreads through contact with infected rodents, their urine or feces. But the World Health Organization believes it's the Andes strain of the virus that's likely to blame here. Found in Argentina, where the cruise began, it can transmit between people.
7: Anyone who is symptomatic, you know, anyone caring for patients is wearing full personal protective equipment.
6: WHO maintains wider public risk is low.
8: What's happening right now is very real.
6: Tuesday, this U.S. passenger on board wrote, safety measures are in place, including social distancing and masking. Passengers also have the option to have meals delivered. One passenger is already in hospital and two others will be medically evacuated by plane to the Netherlands. After that, the vessel plans to head to the Canary Islands. The cruise operator says there are four Canadian passengers, although Global Affairs Canada says it has no reports of citizens directly affected. Halifax is a long way from Cape Verde, but the news has some vacationers on other cruises feeling uneasy.
9: Do you know what hantavirus is and would you think about it on a cruise?
10: No, I know more about norovirus. Yeah. That's the one I know about.
11: I was like, I hope it doesn't come on our ship. That's more what I'm thinking.
12: I think there's a lot of other things to consider perhaps with cruises, but hantaviruses probably remain very low on that risk level.
9: Human-to-human transmission of the hantavirus is extremely rare, but this is a reminder of the overall risks of the virus and just how seriously it needs to be treated. Heidi Petrocic, Global News, Halifax.
5: At least 26 people are dead and dozens more injured in China after an explosion at a fireworks factory this week. Hundreds of firefighters and rescue workers were deployed to the scene of the blast while residents from surrounding areas were evacuated. One person employed with the fireworks company has been arrested and other pyrotechnic manufacturers in the region have been ordered to halt production. China's president has ordered an investigation into the deadly explosion. New information about an airliner crash that killed 132 people in China in 2022 has revealed it may have been intentional. The China Eastern flight was nearing its destination in Guangzhou when it suddenly nosedived. China never revealed what its investigation found, citing national security. But new data released by the U.S. National Transportation Safety Board, which played a role in the investigation, shows that the fuel switches for both engines were manually shut off seconds before the aircraft began its fatal plunge.
4: At least one major telecom company here in Canada is facing scrutiny for using artificial intelligence to alter the accents of call center workers, many based in countries like India and the Philippines.
13: Hello, I'm Ingi. I'm from the Philippines. I live here in Parañaque City.
14: I'm Ingi. I'm from the Philippines. I live here in Parañaque City.
4: The Canadian Telecommunications Workers Alliance recently voiced their concerns to a parliamentary committee. Bloomberg, meantime, is reporting Teleperformance SE, the largest call center operator in the world, is also rolling out an AI system to, in its words, soften the accents of Indian workers. Companies say it helps eliminate language barriers and makes things easier for both customers and employees. But there are concerns it will only increase outsourcing and decrease tolerance.
15: have to ask yourself, would you be doing this if it was Australia or the UK? Because if the answer is no, then that sounds rather discriminatory.
4: The federal government has yet to release its long-awaited national AI strategy, but says it will address issues of transparency. It's not clear if that means requiring companies to disclose whether the voice on the other end of the line is real or AI-generated. Rogers and Bell have denied using AI in this way.
16: You're getting rid of everything Buffalo to support the Habs all the way.
4: Forget Buffalo Wings, Montreal spot rebranding for the playoffs.
17: Taking a look outside, a bit of a warmer start. We'll have your full weather forecast with Leslie coming up after the break.
18: 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From the misuse of AI and the rise of deepfakes to the dangerous spread of misinformation, it's getting harder for Canadians to separate fact from fiction. That's why having a trustworthy news source is vital. 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

0: While eight NHL teams continue to compete for the Stanley Cup, many Flames fans turning their attention to the NHL draft lottery last night in New Jersey.
1: Calgary will be selecting sixth after Toronto drew the first overall spot. The Flames went into the lottery with about a 10% chance of snagging first selection rights. According to insiders, the Flames are hoping to sign a promising forward to boost some much-needed scoring following the team's mass exodus of high-profile players during the regular season. The puck drops on the NHL draft next month, June 26th and 27th in Buffalo. Canada's only team in the second round of the NHL playoffs begins its series tonight against the Buffalo Sabres.
0: One of Montreal's best-known chicken wing joints is removing buffalo wings from the menu.
2: You know what? Nothing buffalo allowed at Cunningham's. No.
0: So Cunningham's Pub in St. Anne de Bellevue is showing where its allegiances lie. All items with a reference to the city of Buffalo have been dropped from the menu. The bar staples like chicken wings and poutine have been rebranded in support of the Habs. The owners say any encouragement for the home team will help.

0: nothing against Buffalo. The people of Buffalo, we just, you know, we love the Habs here at Cunningham's. You know, we support them forever. They're so good for us. And I said, you know what? Buffalo wings, get rid of them. We're going Montreal wings. Buffalo wrap, get rid of it. We're going to go the Arbor Jack wrap. Going to do that too. Dobis, Poussin, get rid of everything Buffalo to support the Habs all the way.
1: Game one of the series kicks off tonight in Buffalo.
2: Well, today is the day we return to those warm temperatures, a daytime high of 22 degrees for us. We could see a couple of showers pop up this afternoon, later on this afternoon, and move through. On the national front, there is an air quality warning around the Jasper area. Again, this one to do with forest fire smoke. That's the only warning in Western Canada. And then some rainfall warnings out towards the east coast. You can see those rainfall, that rainfall moving through the St. John's area. Halifax, you're going to be tagged by that as well. It's even spinning off some snow flurries in some cooler sections. For us, we've got sunshine, some cloud rolling in this afternoon, and with that cloud rolling in, you can see those showers popping up, moving south through Calgary and then down into the U.S. For the Vancouver area, looks pretty good for you. It's been some very, very warm temperatures in Vancouver, down to 16 today, which is going to be a nice relief. 20 for Edmonton, 22 Calgary. Sunshine for Saskatoon and Regina, but some cooler temps at 12 degrees. 9 and rain in Montreal, Ottawa cloudy and 13, and 9 degrees and some, yet again, more rain for Toronto.
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1: It's 5:30 on your Wednesday morning. Thanks so much for starting it with us. A cool one yesterday.
10: Yeah, cool. But warmer today, I feel like.
2: But not right now.
10: Oh,
11: but it was going to get very
10: warm. It wasn't
11: warm.
10: Sprinkling. It wasn't multicolored sprinkles falling from the sky.
2: No, I didn't drop glitter on your path to work today.
10: Not
2: so
10: today.
2: We didn't have that.
10: Tomorrow, though. Okay.
11: Tracy has such an interesting morning.
2: I have so much glitter. I can always throw some glitter. It's going to be a nicer day today. Chilly this morning, but up to 21, 22 degrees.
11: Ooh.
2: A nice day on tap. Details coming up.
1: The 12-year-old victim of a drowning at Mahogany Lake has been identified by his family.
10: Damilola Afolabi and his family have only been in Canada for 2 months. The family is sharing this photo of him with Global News. Family and friends say he was a loving boy who was settling into his new community and making neighborhood friends before his tragic passing on Sunday. Skylar Peters has more on a community grieving and pushing for more safety measures at the lake.
12: As the Southeast community grieves, a push for more safety measures at the lake is picking up momentum.
13: I've always been very apprehensive about children near water, but I think this brings up a different level of concern.
10: Lindsay Schroeder grew up in a lake community herself, and she wanted that upbringing for her children. But the death of 12-year-old Damilola Afolabi has shocked this mother of three. On Monday, Schroeder and other concerned parents created a Facebook group to discuss safety concerns around Mahogany Lake. Nearly 400 people have already joined.
13: The community is outraged about this happening again. We're not over the last drowning, and we just want answers.
10: The Mahogany Homeowners Association general manager did not respond to interview requests, but the group says in a statement it won't be commenting further to allow space for the family to grieve and to allow for continued efforts for emergency services and other authorities. Also Tuesday, life jackets were put up along the beach, something that wasn't there over the weekend when the drowning happened. A man who was shot spent the better part of Tuesday reliving the ordeal in the trial for 37-year-old Arthur Wayne Penner and 29-year-old Elijah Strawberry.
12: They are charged with second-degree murder in the 2024 death of a Rocky View County employee and the attempted murder of a Fortis, Alberta worker who survived. Alyssa Carpenter reports.
14: In a downtown Calgary courtroom, Matthew Andres recalled the frantic minutes as he attempted to save himself and get help for Rocky View County employee Colin Huff. Andres describes his work as a Fortis surveyor, working beneath a line when he says a damaged Dodge pickup caught his attention. He expected the vehicle was approaching to ask for help. I looked up and saw someone pull a face mask over their face. Next thing I felt was the shock going through my arm. Andres describes his attacker initially walking away before turning back and pointing the pistol at his head and demanding his keys. He lays on his belly and tells court the man who shot him returned three times, each time putting the pistol to his head. I was screaming, "No, please." The Crown prosecutor asks, "What did you think was going to happen?" And Andres replies, "I thought I was going to die." He describes trying to run after the shooter left, but collapses in the road.

0: followed, Crown Prosecutor Fotini Papadadou. What was the purpose when you were running? Andres, I was trying to save my own life. Within a minute or two, his truck has moved further down the road. The white Dodge was on fire, but he didn't see how it started. That's when Andres says the county vehicle we now know to be driven by Colin Huff approached the fire. As soon as they slowed down, I heard shots, three or four shots, he told court. Andres looks back to see Huff's county truck driving away and Huff lying in the road. He dials 911 and says the assailants are in a municipal pickup. They stole it from the guy they shot, he tells the operator. And while still on the line with 911, court hears Andres frantically flag down a passing driver. Help, help, help! There's been a shooting up there! The police are coming, he tells the man. Andres says he never saw the face of the man who shot him due to the face mask. The case continues on Wednesday. Alyssa Carpenter, Global News.
1: A man in his 50s is in hospital after a stabbing in the city's southwest.
2: It happened at a home along Glacier Drive just before 10 Tuesday morning. Police took one person into custody, but they have since been released. Investigators are now working to locate a suspect and say there is no risk to the public. The provincial government is bringing DNA testing to Alberta in hopes of speeding up investigations and supporting prosecutions.
3: It's investing $8.9 million in Western Canada's first provincial forensic DNA lab. It's aimed at cutting down long wait times that can stretch for months when evidence is shipped to federal labs. Construction on the new laboratory will be completed this fall, and it will be located inside the ALERT facility in Sherwood Park.
4: Provincial ownership gives us the flexibility to adopt new forensic technologies and over time potentially offer services to other jurisdictions. Alberta's lab will operate under a model that better reflects provincial policing needs. While submission guidelines will still apply, police will have greater flexibility, improving the likelihood of identifying offenders.
3: The lab will open in phases and is expected to begin handling property crime DNA evidence by 2029, with services expanding to serious crimes like homicides and sexual assaults by 2031. Leslie is in now for a look at traffic and some weather for us as everyone gets going. And Leslie, quite a temperature swing in store for us today.
5: Certainly is going to be much nicer this afternoon than it was yesterday, but it is a chilly morning, Bindu. Zero right now, a light wind out of the south at 11 kilometers per hour, but we are getting up to above 20 degrees today. So we've been waiting for a couple of days for this. Cochrane 2 right now, zero in Tuscany and West District, one at Tazah and Grey Eagle, three at Park to Go, YYC, and Cranston's Riverstone is sitting at one on the plus side. One weather warning, and that is that air quality alert is back for the Jasper area, and that is due to forest fire smoke. So that warning is still in place right now. These are the temperatures around the province. 3 in Edmonton right now, 0 in Red Deer, minus 3 Drumheller, minus 3 in Lloydminster as well. So a little chillier there. Minus 6 in Clarisseau, minus 6 in the Crow's Nest, minus 2 in Banff, and minus 1 in Jasper. Everybody will do better than this today. This is a look at the future cast. We do have some cloud rolling in later on. So this morning will be sunnier than this afternoon. And then you can see that series of pop-up showers. Bloop and then bloop. There you go. Not much in the way of rain is what we're anticipating. More just some showers briefly moving through. The Red Deer area is going to get them as well. Drumheller, Brooks, Claresholm, right through to the southeast part of the province with those showers and with that cloud moving in later on today. So get out and enjoy the sunniest part of the day, which will be before early afternoon. 22 for us, 21 tomorrow, 21, a bit more cloud on Friday, 20 degrees Saturday, mixed sun and cloud, mixed sun of cloud, 19 on Monday and 18 degrees on Tuesday. Let's talk about some traffic, all green on the map, so we're not seeing anything there so far that can slow you down. Just monitoring that building volume. This is Memorial. We're monitoring this direction this time of the morning, Memorial westbound around the curve and towards the 4th Avenue flyover. It's wide open for you here. Roads are in good shape. And south part of the city, Deerfoot 130th, northbound Deerfoot, best time of day to take Deerfoot, northbound Deerfoot right there. Lots of space between vehicles and the vehicles are going right at speed. That is OK Tire traffic.
2: The province says it is developing bike lane legislation with plans to implement it

0: in the fall.
1: Last summer, the transportation minister held meetings in both Edmonton and Calgary to hear from residents on bike lanes. Devin Dreeshan says his main takeaway were concerns over roads made for vehicles being replaced or altered for bike lanes. The minister says it doesn't make sense given the increase in drivers on Alberta roads, and the government is preparing to step in.
2: To take away the lanes that those drivers need to drive on is asinine. So that's something that we're looking at legislation that can actually bring some sanity to bike lanes that are ripping up roadways.
3: Bike lanes serve a particular need in this province, and I think that we need to be looking at them as a means of transportation for those that are engaged in active transportation and not look at them as a competitor to driving.
1: Edmonton's mayor believes his city's current bike lane policy will stand up to any provincial scrutiny. Still to come, Alberta gets a D grade for arthritis treatment. Ahead, the improvements the Arthritis

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0: federal review is underway into a $300 million digital prescription program designed to help modernize Canada's health system. The initiative will be scrapped at the end of this month, with only a fraction of prescriptions ever processed through it.
1: Now, opposition MPs are calling for the Auditor General to investigate what Canadians receive from the taxpayer dollars spent. Jillian Piper reports.
2: There's definitely a cover-up here, and we're going to get to the bottom of it.
3: Dan Major is one of the MPs hounding top Canada Health InfoWay officials over their program, Prescribe IT.
4: Was it because of the failed performance?
5: Prescribe IT is actually a successful program.
3: The $300 million initiative was meant to digitize prescription transfers, but while former CEO Michael Green testified that it was technically ready to go across 95% of pharmacies in Canada, only about 5% of prescriptions actually ran through the software, prompting Ottawa to shut it down.
6: At the stage, the throughput of the system didn't cover the cost.
3: Expense disclosures show Green and others at Canada Health InfoWay spent more than $400,000 on executive travel and hospitality, and another $23 million on more than 100 contracts between April 2023 and December 2025, prompting concerns over how federal funding was spent.
7: What did Michael Green deliver tangibly to the taxpayers who paid his salary?
5: In the totality of the corporate objectives, the achievement was such that he did succeed in last year.
3: Green even received a $250,000 performance bonus last year, but he was dismissed from his role as president and CEO last Wednesday, losing a nearly $900,000 salary just days after testifying.
5: We were already looking for going forward different leadership. We had to accelerate that.
3: Opposition parties are looking for further accountability on a project they say failed and want the Auditor General to investigate.
8: There's not many federal projects into which the auditor should not look.
3: In a statement to Global News, the Federal Health Minister's Office did not rule out future partnerships with the organization, saying they have significant expertise that can be very useful in building a more connected healthcare system. Jillian Piper, Global News, Ottawa.
1: They call it a silent health

0: crisis. Arthritis advocates are giving Alberta a D when it comes to arthritis support.
1: They say long wait times for surgery and a lack of access to community programs is costing the province in both health care and lost productivity. Quinn Oler has more.
2: Lalitha Taylor has lived more than half her life with arthritis. She was 19 when she was diagnosed. When she has a flare-up, she says things can take a turn for her, both physically and emotionally.
3: I've experienced flares where I can't hold anything or even turn a knob, and it can be very debilitating.
2: Arthritis impacts more than 6 million people in Canada. Half are under the age of 65. It's the leading cause of disability in the country.
4: Arthritis is not an older person's disease. It is not wear and tear. It is not inevitable. None of these things are true.
2: In the State of Arthritis in Canada report card, commissioned by Arthritis Society Canada, no province received higher than a C. Alberta's grade has fallen from a C in 2023 to a D, with access to community programming for patients and wait times for joint replacement surgeries the biggest downfall.
5: There's years that people are losing of their lives waiting for the right treatment.
2: And while those patients wait for answers, it can have serious consequences on their health.
5: Some of them can't dress themselves, brush their teeth, feed themselves, and that goes on for months and months and months before they connect with the right person to help them with their symptoms. Joint damage is accruing in that time period as well.
2: In a statement, the Primary and Preventative Health Ministry says all provinces need to do more. It reads in part, according to the latest data from the Canadian Institute for Health Information, Alberta matches or beats the Canadian average in meeting access targets for hip and knee replacements and hip fracture repairs. But access is not good enough anywhere in the country. For Taylor, she's grateful to have a team to help her through. She hopes a little awareness will go a long way.
3: I wish people would know that you can't judge a book by its cover. Somebody can present and look well, but have a lot of fatigue, inflammation, and pain in their body.
2: Quinn Oler, Global News.
0: Canada's restaurant industry under pressure. A new report predicting a decline in food service sales as the CEO of Restaurants Canada calls for change.
6: Alberta runs on agriculture. 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
4: Canada's top 100 restaurants of 2026 have been announced, and Calgary is well represented.
5: This year's list includes six restaurants in our city. The top scoring for Calgary is eight, coming in ninth place. Dopo landed 28th on the list. River Cafe, number 42. Bargigi, 65. Followed by Gatsby's and Nupo in 74th and 75th place, respectively. The full list, which was compiled by 160 judges, can be found at Canada's 100 Best.
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4: It's time now to check in with Sarah Crosby from QR Calgary. Good morning to you, Sarah.
7: I love how all of you have your own different colored little blazers on today. It's like Little Jacket Wednesday.
4: It is. I know. I love my blazers. It's chilly in here, Sarah. That's a little secret. So we need our little jackets.
7: I left, right? And I thought I needed a jacket.
4: There you go. Sometimes we just need them. It's going to be warm today, though. What are you working on this morning?
7: So one of the things we know is that this city has had a tough few days. We have the two children, the 5 and the 3-year-old, who were found dead in the car. We also have the 12-year-old who drowned in Mahogany Lake. And so at the same time, there's a conference right now in our city that looks at the mental health of first responders. So joined by an expert in that field today to talk about our Calgary first responders in police, fire, paramedics, and how a community can also understand and support them when the news and the circumstances are really heavy and tough right now.
4: Yeah, that's a really a good one to talk about for sure this morning, Sarah. For us, we are going to have our Wellness Wednesday segment coming up this morning. So we're speaking with Alberta Blue Cross about the Build Together grant program. So this focuses on investing on community spaces and local connection. We're going to get an idea of what kinds of projects they're looking for and how you can apply for them.
7: Perfect. All the good stuff.
4: All the good stuff. Thanks so much for this, Sarah. Have a great show.
7: You guys too.
4: That is Sarah Crosby. 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
8: After a couple of cooler days, cooled the house off, didn't it? Now we've got a return to those warmer temperatures, a daytime high of about 22 degrees. This afternoon, a bit more cloud coming our way. And with that cloud, we could see some showers popping up throughout the area. Brief, but some showers. Dave taking this one from west of Calgary, the Cochrane area. Oh, Dave, that's a beauty. You can just see the yellow, and then it halos out into a series of orange. Beautiful. It's calming just to look at that, Dave. Thanks for sending. 22 today, so we are still well above normal for this time of year. We spent a couple of days below normal. Now we're back above normal, and even our overnight lows are above normal. Sunrise, 6:01, sunset, 9:06. Those days are beautifully long, aren't they? Jude, out and about, having a walk. This is at Shouldice Park. Has got the festive bandana on, ready for spring, ready to take on some ladybugs or whatever else Jude comes across today. Jude, you've got a nice day for a walk. I say the most sunshine is going to be around before early afternoon. In the afternoons, a bit more cloud rolls in, and that's when we could see those pop-up showers. But we've got a nice afternoon high of 22 degrees.
5: He's quickly proving to be one of Alberta's best male boxing prospects since Scotty the Bulldog Olsen.
4: Joshua Ofori continues to make headway on the international stage as he

0: attempts to punch a ticket to the next Summer Olympics.
1: Red Corner, Canada.
2: It's another first for Edmonton's Joshua Ofori.
3: I just went in there and then I didn't know playing. I just wanted to take these guys' heads off and I just went in there and executed what I need to do.
2: The 22-year-old is home after earning a bronze medal at the World Cup in Brazil. Ofori stopped two opponents before losing a split decision in the semifinal against the number 3-ranked boxer in the world in the 80-kilogram division.
3: I thought I did enough to win the fight, but I mean, the judges didn't see that, and he ended up getting that decision.
2: The result earns Ofori a spot at this summer's Commonwealth Games. He'll be the first male boxer from Edmonton to compete at the event since Scotty the Bulldog Olsen did it in 1986.
3: It means a lot. Like, at first, it was really cutting close because I didn't think it's a new weight class, and I didn't think I was going to be able to qualify in time for the Commonwealth.
2: Before the Commonwealth Games, Ofori is heading to China to compete in another World Cup event. Traveling around the globe to box the best amateurs has become part of normal life for Ofori, and it's fast-tracking his development.
3: I learned a lot about being patient in the ring and not rushing everything, just letting everything come right timing and speed. Yeah, it just took my game to the next level.
2: It's a lot of work and a lot of sacrifice, but the young boxer says it's well worth it.
3: Going in there fighting these good guys, it's exciting. It's all, you know, that I want.
2: Ofori's ultimate goal in the amateur ranks is to earn a spot at the 2028 Summer Olympics, and he's confident he's on his way to doing just that.
3: It's right at the corner, yeah. So I just got to keep doing what I'm doing right now and then keep climbing up the ranks and then get good seating. As long as I have good seating, I can medal in every competition, and that's what we want.
2: Slav Kornick, Global Sports.
0: Starting off a little chilly out there, but we are in for a warm-up. Stay with us. We have your top news headlines after this break and more weather and traffic as well. We're back after this.
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2: This is Global News. I'm Tony King, clear and zero at 6 o'clock. The annual Global Fest is moving from Elliston Park in Forest Lawn. Global News has learned the fireworks festival will be held in Spruce Meadows this summer. Organizers say the move is needed to keep the event sustainable. The International Avenue Business Revitalization Zone says businesses were not consulted and adds the move will have significant impacts for the local arts scene and neighborhoods that benefit from the event. The BRZ says local businesses typically see a significant surge in sales during the festival, but now face a loss in revenue. Last year, Global Fest said ticket sales dropped by 11,000 in 2024 compared to the previous year, and that led to a $250,000 hit to the company's bottom line. Coming up, Southeast Calgary residents are outraged over another drowning death in Mahogany Lake. But first, QR Calgary, time saver traffic.
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4: Your main roads are looking dry and clear out there this morning. Nothing holding up your traffic too greatly. Over in the northeast on westbound Stony Trail onto northbound Deerfoot, the ramps are closed following some overnight construction work that was being done. They should be wrapping up here shortly, but expect a detour in that area. Might see some slowdown attached to it, but that's only going to hold you up by just a couple minutes. Tough it out there. You should be able to get to your destination on time. 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
2: Parents in the southeast community of Mahogany are banding together in a push for improved safety after a third drowning death in their community lake in less than a year.
5: After hearing the heartbreaking news of a drowning on Sunday, Lindsay Schrader said she wanted to do something, creating a Facebook group to share common safety concerns around Lake Mahogany that 400 people have joined in less than 24 hours.
6: The community is outraged about this happening again. We're not over the last drowning, and we just want answers.
5: Peter Zeich has been working with the local homeowners association since the death of his son, Yagotsi, at Lake Mahogany last August. He says this most recent incident shows it.

0: it's not happening fast enough.
1: I want to also believe that they probably would have prioritized the life of people who live in their community.
0: In a statement, the Mahogany Homeowners Association says it won't be commenting further to allow for authorities to do their work, working to find answers that these parents say they deserve to have when they're available. Skylar Peters, Global News.
2: Former Premier Jason Kenney considering legal action after his home address was allegedly shared at a meeting of the separatist Centurion Project. Opposition leader Nahed Nenshi yesterday revealed that group leader David Parker allegedly used Kenney's name to show people how to find addresses in Alberta's elector database.
3: In front of all these random people, anybody could have joined this call. The person he decided to search was not himself, not someone involved in the separatist movement. He decided to search for Jason Kenney, and he exposed Jason Kenney's personal information and his home address in this meeting.
2: Parker had previously boasted about leading the charge to oust Kenney from office. In a statement, Kenney calls it a dangerous violation of his privacy. The list was taken down after Elections Alberta went to court last week. The province says it is developing bike lane legislation with plans to implement it in the fall. Last summer, the transportation minister held meetings in both Edmonton and Calgary to hear from residents on bike lanes. Devon Dreeshan says it's, quote, asinine to take lanes away when the number of drivers has increased by 400,000 in Alberta. He says taking away bike lanes can bring some sanity back to the roads. The NDP, though, says bike lanes are an important part of the system for commuters. That's the sound of the screech that will come from radios, TVs, and compatible mobile devices just before 2 o'clock this afternoon. A test message and tone will be broadcast at 1:55 p.m. as part of a national test of the alert system. There is no way to opt out of the test or actual emergency alerts. In sports, in NHL playoff action last night, the Colorado Avalanche beat the visiting Minnesota Wild 5-2. That gives the Avalanche a 2-0 lead in that second round series. 2 games tonight, Montreal visits Buffalo to start their second round action, while the Vegas Golden Knights try to extend their lead to 2 games after beating Anaheim 3-1 in Monday's series opener. The Toronto Maple Leafs will have first pick at next month's NHL entry draft in Buffalo after winning the draft lottery last night. The Calgary Flames will have the 6th overall pick. The Toronto Blue Jays lost 4-3 last night. They'll be looking to snap a 3-game losing skid when they face the Tampa Bay Rays for the third and final game of that series in Florida today. Breaking news when it happens, our next scheduled news at 6:30. I'm Tony King.
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2: Environment Canada Calgary weather, mostly sunny today, the high 21, becoming partly cloudy late this afternoon and this evening, a low of 8. Mixed sun and cloud tomorrow, breezy in the morning, a high of 20, increasing cloud and 19 on Friday. Saturday, mixed sun and cloud, chance of showers and a high of 16. Sunday, sunny and 20. Right now, it's 0.
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1: 6:06 on your Wednesday morning. Welcome to the show. A couple big things happened in our universe since we were last together yesterday morning, and we'll chat about both of them here. We'll do the serious one, and then we'll get Dave McIver to step into the more, can you say, fun one? We'll do the serious stuff first, though. You just heard in Tony King's news the update that I think is actually great in a twisted, horrific way. And that is yesterday, former Premier Jason Kenney announced he was going to take legal action because his personal information had been revealed.

0: revealed by the Centurion Project. Yesterday on the show, we did a big conversation on this with Patrick Lennox, who is a former intelligence manager with the RCMP Federal Policing Program. And he said the release of this data, the release of your private information, is a threat to democracy. Every single person in this province should be alarmed and upset by this and ready to follow this very, very closely. And I said to Patrick Lennox, let's take this a different way for a moment, though. There are many people saying, who cares, right? You can Google people. People post all their stuff on Facebook and LinkedIn and Reddit and TikTok and Instagram. So what's the big deal about a group using a voter list and posting it when we put all of our own stuff out into the world? And Patrick Lennox had zero time for this and said they are not the same at all.
1: First of all, it's not a phone book. The voters list is not a phone book. I don't think my name's ever even been in a phone book. A phone book doesn't have people's full legal name. It doesn't have their voter ID number. It doesn't say where they will vote on election day. It is completely erroneous to suggest the two are the same thing. And it betrays a fundamental and, I think, intentional attempt, as I said before, to undermine our democracy here in Alberta.
0: Now, in a twisted way, why is it great for you that Premier Jason Kenney has been targeted in this attack? Because he's the former premier of this province. He's a man whose name carries weight. He has a role in politics in Canada. And so I said this yesterday, and I'll say it again. We need people who are people to carry this for the average person. We've already learned that there is a parent in Edmonton who is so fearful their information has been released because of a violent ex-partner that now city council is working on moving that person. And this is what Premier Kenney said yesterday. He said, so it is disturbing that my personal information is now broadly available, particularly in those circles. While I have been targeted specifically, the broader data breach may also affect vulnerable Albertans, including victims of domestic violence, journalists, activists, judges, and other public servants for years to come. I will retain legal counsel to seek advice on recourse regarding this outrageous and potentially dangerous violation of my personal privacy. That is his statement on learning that through the Republican Party of Alberta, the Centurion Project, the separatist group, got the voters list, shared information, and opened an app up to allow anyone to be searchable. The fact Jason Kenney is now connected to this took a very interesting turn last night. The RCMP is investigating this. There are calls for a public inquiry as well. So this is the story as we step towards a referendum in the fall. Now, the other big thing that happened yesterday, let me break this down for Dave McIver. We get up at stupid times, right? I get up at 2:55 in the morning. So I nap in the afternoon. Mm-hmm. I am sound asleep in the top floor of my house.

0: NHL draft lottery.
1: The Leafs won the NHL draft lottery, and that caused my husband, who is a psychotic Leafs fan, to be screaming, "Oh my God, oh my God," in our house.
0: Poor Gavin McKenna, eh? He's got to go to a team that hasn't been able to get it done for 59 years just to waste away his career and not win a Stanley Cup. I feel bad for the kid.
1: So break this down for people who are not inside the circles of what this means. It means the Calgary Flames don't get the hottest kid in a few years to come into the league.
2: Yeah, well, and let's be fair. The Flames had the fourth best odds to win this draft. They were never expected to win this draft. The Leafs had the fifth best odds. So in Vancouver is where you're very upset this morning because you were supposed to have like 25% chance to pick Gavin McKenna. Basically, they give, there's like a four ball combination. So they put in however many teams, I think it's 15 teams or 16 teams, go into 16 balls go into this thing. Mm-hmm. They spin it around and then they bring out a combination of balls. And they've linked those combinations through math and science there. I don't understand how it works.
1: It's complex.
2: It's very complex. I'm not going to even try to explain it to you, but they pull out these four balls, and if the combination matches your first overall combination, then you win the pick. They did it really cool last night. Whether it was taped or not, they'd always just done it behind closed doors, and then they would flip the cards. So, of course, it's like, everybody's like, this is rigged. This is rigged. How did the Oilers win so much? Well, last night they did it live. Or it could have been taped, but you got to see the balls come out.
1: Yeah.
2: And then they had a graphic on the side showing you where your chances were going, what your odds were, your percentage of getting that number one overall pick. So then you got to the last ball, and Vancouver had three numbers that could come up. Somebody else had two, and the Flames and Leafs had one. So while your husband was screaming 12 at his house, Summer and I were chanting 10, 10, 10, 10, 10, 10, 10, 10, because the Flames number was 10. Unfortunately for Flames fans, the 10 did not pop up. The 12 did. The Leafs won the lottery. But they added so much excitement to the thing that has been so boring year in and year out. I was like, I'm in for the way they did this year. It was kind of neat.
1: So then Gavin McKenna, the number one guy that everyone mostly is like, this is the guy everyone is going to pick. Are you thrilled to be going to a powerhouse, dominant, sometimes dominant team like the Leafs, but who can't make it out of the first round in playoffs? Are you thinking like, man, I would have liked to have been in like Florida, California? Or are you just thrilled you're making the big bucks and you have no care where you actually land?
2: I mean, I think you would care. Like, you would probably want to go to a team that I think you would have some emotional connection with. But at the same time, this is like your dream to get into the NHL. So maybe you don't care. Mm-hmm. Like there's probably like a, you don't care where you go, but there's probably a little bit like, oh, it'd be neat to go play there. I've always loved watching games that have been played in that arena. Maybe there's a little bit of that, but I think when you finally achieve your goal, but I think he'll be happy wherever he goes.
1: Set for life.
2: Until, you know, he doesn't win a Stanley Cup his whole career unless he has to move out of Toronto.
1: Toronto scores Gavin McKenna. Flames out.
2: Flames will still get a good pick at six. Like, it's not like they're going to get a bad player.
1: They just don't get the generational talent.
2: I don't know if he's generational.
1: You don't know if he's generational?
2: I don't know if he's a generational talent. I think he's an unbelievable hockey player. But, like, when I think generational, I think of, like, Connor McDavid and, like, Nathan MacKinnon and Sidney Crosby. I don't know if he's going to be that guy, but that's why they play the game, Sarah.
1: That's why they play the game. This is what we do here. We do a little bit of, ooh, data breach and, ooh, poor Flames, because it's your morning show where you get a little bit of everything to start your day, including a look at the glorious sunshine happening from now till Saturday. So sunshine until Saturday. Saturday we get some showers, but then the sun comes back out for Mother's Day on Sunday. This afternoon, high of 21 degrees. Right now, we're sitting at zero with a look at your Truman Time Saver traffic.
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4: Your main roads are looking dry and clear out there this morning. Nothing that seems to be holding up your traffic too greatly just yet. If you're in the northeast on westbound Stony Trail going on to northbound Deerfoot, those northeast ramps are closed currently due to some road work being done. We are seeing some detours in that area, and we might see some slowdowns surrounding that. Give yourself a few extra minutes, and it shouldn't hold up your traffic too greatly.

0: And if you're down in the southeast on Memorial Drive between 32nd and 39th Street, that has been reduced down to one lane going both eastbound and westbound. And we're also seeing some lane closures in those northbound to southbound traffic. Expect some speed reductions in that area down to 50. But once again, it's not holding up your traffic too greatly this morning. Visit Mr. Lube Plus Tires from May 8th to 10th, and $2 from every oil change will go towards the MS Society of Canada. No appointment needed. For QR Calgary Time Saver Traffic, I'm Rylan Nolson.
1: A beloved 75-year-old man washing up, getting ready for bed, is brutally beaten and killed. Despite an exhaustive investigation, the killer avoids arrest and then strikes again. I'm Global News crime reporter Nancy Hickst. 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
1: 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Today's word on your Wednesday, easy. The word is chef. Today's word is chef. So you collect the words Monday, Tuesday, Wednesday, Thursday, Friday. 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I've been,

0: is unlike any dinner you've done and family friendly all at the same time. 6:21 on your Wednesday. Maybe it's just me. Maybe it's the sunshine. Maybe it's because Mother's Day is coming on Sunday. My brain thinks today is Thursday. So I've got to pull that back and keep thinking Wednesday.
1: It's definitely Wednesday.
0: It's Wednesday.
1: Yeah, it's Wednesday.
0: It's Wednesday. You don't feel like you're in the Thursday vibes, Dave McIver?
1: No.
0: Oh.
1: No.
0: Oh.
1: No, I don't feel like it's Thursday at all. You know why?
0: Why?
1: Well, my kid's finally going back to day home on Thursday. Mm-hmm. She's not going back today, so I can't feel like it's Thursday yet.
0: The thing about Dave McIver, he has a little daughter named Summer. When you put them in childcare, daycare, when they're that age, either they're sick or everyone in the daycare is sick, and you have to have a plan of how to keep everyone functioning and the adults going to work, because you can't depend that they're going to daycare every day.
1: No, we went 4 days in April. Now, there was a combination of three sicknesses and a potty training week, but it was also just, you know, we had such a good run too at the same time. Like, she did the first like 2.5 months with no sickness at all outside of like 2 days where we had to figure it out. But yeah, everybody always told me, like, when I didn't have a kid, they mm-hmm. were all like, you know, Andy would be complaining, you know, kids are sick again. Now everybody's going to get sick. And I'd be like, how do your kids get sick so often? They're like, they're around other kids.
0: Mm-hmm.
1: And yeah, it's very true.
0: And then when you actually see little kids in the world, you think, oh, they just found something on the floor, picked it up, licked it, put it back down. That's how this all starts.
1: Yeah, but they don't seem to get sick from those ones. It's like they need another kid to do it 40 times. But yeah, it's I'll know it's Thursday and not Wednesday, definitely, when it's actually Thursday, at least this time around. I do have weeks like that, though. It's funny because you have like, especially when you come off a
0: long weekend.
1: A long weekend, yeah. Mm-hmm. It messes with you.
0: And because we have a long weekend coming up, I'm all about the long weekends. So I've already had this May date burned into my brain since Easter. So I will endeavor to do my very best to make sure every day today, every time I say it is Wednesday, even though my heart and my soul is longing for a Thursday. I also have said this often. Thursday is the very best day of the week because on Thursday, if you work a regular Monday to Friday schedule, on Thursday, you're looking ahead to the weekend full of schedules that you love. Going to see your kid play soccer, going to take your mom out for brunch, whatever it is you love to do on the weekend, you're looking ahead and thinking all this good stuff is coming. There's all this possibility. There's all this hope. There's all this sunshine. Everything is in front of you on a Thursday where it's just like, this is going
1: to
0: be good.
1: Yeah, but you have to, yeah, you know what else is in front of you? Another day of work.
0: That tone does not say, man, I'm loving you being here, Sarah Crosby, and the joy and laughs we get to have for 4 hours in the morning.
1: No, that has nothing to do with the tone. The tone is saying Thursday is not the best day. Friday is the best day.
0: I don't think so. No.
1: Yeah. Because especially with our schedule.
0: Because Friday can already be dinged the second you wake up. It can be bad weather. You can have a flat tire. Yeah, you can have an extra meeting.
1: It's the exact same thing as Thursday. You know what's coming. Like on Thursday, if you know what the weather is most likely going to be like on Friday, then you are prepared for said Friday. I can't believe you say this, especially working in the morning now, because we're done at like 11.
0: Maybe, says you.
1: Maybe 10:15, 10:05 on
0: says
1: Friday.
0: Says you.
1: Yeah, but even if you're done at 12, even if you're done at 12:30, you have the rest of Friday and then all day Saturday and then all day Sunday. I think what you need to start doing is getting off the text line on the weekend. Then you'll be fully work-life balanced.
0: You're spewing things people don't need to know about Dave McIver.
1: Don't take a break.
0: Don't spread misinformation.
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1: :29 on your Wednesday morning. Welcome to the QR Calgary Morning Show. Our city has had a couple of horrific moments over the past week when it comes to our children. We know that a three-year-old and a five-year-old were found dead in a car last week, their father charged with murder. Then we also lost a 12-year-old boy in a drowning incident in Mahogany Lake. And you put these together and say, this is just one week. What does it mean for our first responders? We'll discuss coming up next.
2: This is Global News. I'm Tony King. 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
2: One person is dead after an assault in southwest Calgary this morning. Police are on scene now in the 200 block of Woodview Drive Southeast. Traffic has been shut down between Woodhill Close and Wood Park Boulevard. No other details have been released at the moment. Coming up, concerns over a venue change for a popular Calgary festival. But first, QR Calgary, time saver traffic.
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5: Your main roads are looking dry and clear this morning. Nothing that seems to be holding up your traffic too greatly. If you're in the northeast on westbound Stony Trail onto northbound Deerfoot, that ramp is closed currently due to some road work being done. They should be wrapping that up later this morning, but expect some delays and a detour in place in the meantime. And over in the northwest on John Laurie Boulevard at Sarcee Trail, we are also seeing some lane closures in all directions due to some concrete work being done. Once again, might see some slowdowns later today. As of right now, it's not holding up your traffic too greatly. 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For QR Calgary Time Saver Traffic, I'm Rylan Nilsson.
2: A Forest Lawn business group is saddened and disheartened after learning Global Fest is on the move. The International Fireworks Festival has been at Elliston Lake in the Northeast for more than two decades. But when the festival lights up the sky in August, it will instead be at Spruce Meadows. The International Avenue Business Revitalization Zone says there was no consultation. Local businesses see a significant surge in revenue each summer attributed to the annual festival, which also raises money for local arts and community groups. Global Fest says 2024 ticket sales were down 11,000, resulting in a $250,000 hit for the festival's bottom line. The 12-year-old victim of a drowning at Mahogany Lake has been identified by family as Damilola Afolabi. The family is grieving not only the loss of their son, but the life they thought they'd be building in Canada when they arrived from Ghana 2 months ago. Azita Afsharnarajat with the Immigrant Education Society says when something like this happens, it's important family and friends impacted have access to resources in their own language and culture.
6: They all think about, oh, we came here for our children. Why we came? And there is a confusion. And they are not certain about their immigration. And then they just, you know, feel guilty. We want to take that heavy things from their shoulder. Say, it's not your fault.
2: The Immigrant Education Society says access to culturally sensitive services can be the difference in someone accessing the mental health supports they need. City data shows emergency fire response times remain below national standards, and local firefighters say it's due to the growth in the city. Ward 2 Councillor Jennifer Wyness wants to create a new city committee for the fire department to keep closer tabs on issues that they face. According to her motion, when adjusted for inflation, the fire department's operating budget grew less than 1% between 2018 and 2024. Results of a joint federal-provincial probe into OpenAI are expected to be released today in Ottawa. The probe by the federal government, Alberta,

0: BC, and Quebec was launched more than 3 years ago after a complaint alleging that ChatGPT's collection, use, and disclosure of personal information was done without consent. Canadians across most of the country will hear the shrill screeching siren of the public alerting system today.
1: A test message and a tone from Alert Ready will be broadcast on television, radio, and compatible wireless devices. Test messages will be issued in nearly every province and territory except for Quebec and Saskatchewan at specific times between morning and early afternoon, with Ontario's test set for Thursday. The system is typically tested in May and November and is part of Canada's efforts to ensure it works and raise awareness. There is no option to opt out of the test or actual emergency alerts. Rob Westgate, The Canadian Press.
0: In Alberta, the alert is scheduled for 1:55 this afternoon. In sports, in NHL playoff action last night, the Colorado Avalanche beat the visiting Minnesota Wild 5-2, giving them a 2-0 lead in that second-round series. There are 2 games tonight. Montreal visits Buffalo to start that second-round series, while the Vegas Golden Knights will try to extend their lead to 2-0 after beating Anaheim 3-1 in Monday's series opener. The Toronto Maple Leafs get first pick at next month's NHL entry draft in Buffalo. After winning the draft lottery yesterday, the Calgary Flames will have the 6th overall pick. And the Toronto Blue Jays lost 4-3 last night. It's their third straight loss. They'll try to break that skid as they face the Tampa Bay Rays in the third and final game of the series in Florida today. Breaking news when it happens, our next scheduled news at 7. I'm Tony King.
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0: Environment Canada Calgary weather mostly sunny and a high of 21 today, becoming partly cloudy late this afternoon and into this evening, the low 8. Mixed sun and cloud tomorrow, breezy in the morning, the high 20. Increasing cloud and 19 on Friday. Saturday, mixed sun and cloud, a chance of showers and a high of 16, then sunny and 20 on Sunday. Right now, it's 0.
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1: 6:37 on your Wednesday morning. There's something about timing in life, and sometimes, unfortunately, the timing is perfect. And that's because in this particular situation, joining us live in studio this morning is Derek Shenko. Now, Derek is the chief mental health officer of the Kelowna-based Diversified Rehabilitation Group. And he's in Calgary this week for the Canadian Institute for Public Safety Research and Treatment Conference. And this is about looking at first responders' mental health and treatment. And this is the week for Derek to be in town, if there was ever a week, because not only did we lose a 12-year-old in a drowning incident in Mahogany Lake that first responders attended to, but last week we also lost two children, a 5-year-old and a 3-year-old, in a double murder. And at the police press conference, Staff Sergeant Mark Ron spoke about the tremendous effect this is having on our first responders.
2: You know, the death of a child and investigating the death of a child and discovering dead children is incredibly traumatic for everyone, not just for us, but for the other first responders, EMS that attended, our medical examiner, everyone. The autopsies are ongoing as we speak right now, and that's incredibly difficult. So, you check in with your people. I think my people are doing well. This is what we do. We love our jobs. So, this is what we do.
1: Derek Shenko, Chief Mental Health Officer of Kelowna's Diversified Rehabilitation Group in our city right now. Welcome to the show, Derek.
3: Good morning. Thanks for having me.
1: Of all the realms and worlds to be focused on and be an expert in, how did first

0: responder mental health treatment and care become your space?
1: Well, through my own journey, I went through a traumatic injury myself and had the privilege to change my life around. And I became involved in working and helping people in a clinical setting. And this was the first time when I encountered working with first responders. And I got intrigued by the nature of trauma, the experience, and some of the similarities were there. And I said, I really want to get to know this environment, the culture, and how we can be for them as the same way as they are there for us.
0: First responders, police officers, firefighters, paramedics, they see, experience, and endure things the rest of us never, ever will. So share a little bit how that means their mental health and their journey is so specific to them and their profession.
1: Well, they see, as you mentioned, they see trauma on a daily basis, you know, very different way than we do as a general public. They run into the fire when we run out of

0: place before we are truly there for the first responders the way they deserve to receive help, one being having equal access to treatment, based treatment on their needs, not what we think they need. And the other one would be normalizing mental health. Yes, it's 10 times better than it used to be, but still that self-stigma, which is basically I should be able to help myself. I should be there for my colleagues. So all of those speed bumps that are preventing them from reaching out for help or afraid of losing a job. And there's organizational stigma. We are not there yet when it comes to trauma-informed leadership. We are more focused on transactional leadership versus transformational leadership. The difference between two is, those two is I tell you, here's the job to do. Do as I say. The other one is more supportive, more engaging, being there for people and really understanding and promoting psychological wellness.
1: And the badge must in some ways help, because these are people who do have unions that support them. They have leadership, they have colleagues. But I also imagine there is just the idea that these are the strongest people. These are the people who save us. And so in some ways that also holds them back from seeking the care that they seek to provide for others.
0: Absolutely right. And for it, as I earlier mentioned, for them to seek help is a really challenging thing. And the reason for that, because they are the strongest. They feel that they should be able to handle this on their own. And not promoting and not nurturing mental health wellness within the organization and as a community actually puts them in a disadvantage.
1: Mm. We're joined today by Derek Shenko, who is the Chief Mental Health Officer of the Kelowna-based Diversified Rehabilitation Group. He's actually in Calgary this week for a special conference that looks at first responder mental health and treatment. We're going to take a short break, and when we come back, I want to ask Derek specifically about the fact 19% of our Calgary police are either on leave or assigned to a different job because of what they experience, what they endure, what they work on, and what that means for future policing and what that means about us taking care of those who come to save, rescue, and help us. 6:44 on your Wednesday morning. Today, bright, warm, sunny outside, high of 21 degrees, currently sitting at zero, with a look at your Truman Time Saver traffic.
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3: Not a lot holding up your traffic out there this morning. That said, if you're in the Northeast, your westbound Stony Trail ramp onto northbound Deerfoot is closed until later this morning. We're starting to see some slight delays starting to build in that area, as well as a detour. Take those roads carefully. That shouldn't hold you up more than just a couple minutes. And if you're in the Northwest on John Laurie Boulevard at Sarcee Trail, we are seeing some lane closures in all directions due to some concrete work being done. Once again, we're not seeing any delays beyond just a couple minutes. Take those roads carefully and you should be fine. Beat the summer rush. 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For QR Calgary Time Saver Traffic, I'm Rylan Nelson.
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1: A conversation this morning about the mental health, the care, and the treatment of our first responders in our city. This is one of those timed moments in life where it just came together. We've had two horrific events in the city recently. We lost a 12-year-old who drowned in Mahogany Lake. We also had two children, a 3- and a 5-year-old, murdered by their father. And our first responders, our police, our fire, our paramedics, have been on these stories for the past few days. At the same time, in town, we have Derek Shenko, Chief Mental Health Officer of the Kelowna-based Diversified Rehabilitation Group, for a conference here this week on our first responders' mental health. And one of the really unique things about right now, Derek, in our city is the Calgary Police Commission last year said 19% of their members, 19% were either on leave or had been reassigned to a different job because of mental health issues and other issues that have changed the way they work, they do their job. Having almost a fifth of your members in this situation shows this job is unlike any other job.
2: It's correct. It wears on you and impacts you in a very profound way. As I mentioned earlier, it's a cumulative exposure and trauma and what they are dealing with. And then having a way to release that process this usually doesn't come easy. And this is frequently where we are lacking that support, either to self-stigma or organizational stigma or organizational stressors. The family of those who are there to protect us are the first one who see that.
1: But what about the role of the community as well? So it's one thing about the first responder getting treatment, help, talking. Then there's their family, their spouse, their parents, their children. But then when we talk about the broader community, the city also enduring deaths and trauma and collisions and all these other horrific things, can a community support its first responders?
2: Absolutely, in every possible way. You know, the best way, if you see them, thank them for what they are doing and what they do for us. And ask them, hey, are you taking care of yourself the same way as you're taking care of us? Raising that awareness and normalizing mental health and seeing them that behind that badge, there's a human being who also needs help. Now, that statement, it will resonate with first responders. Listen, behind this badge, there's also a human being. So if we talk to our first responders from that perspective, as a community, showing the support and recognizing that they go through a lot, it will start taking

0: care of that stigma in a way that will fade away, and normalizing that mental health is something that we should be looking on a daily basis, specifically in those first responders positions.
1: Now, what about a first responder who's listening right now, who has not gone to their superior, their manager, their union, and they're hearing you talk, Derek, and it's all ringing true, but they're burning on the inside because they know something, there's that tingle, something is not right, they haven't asked for help, they don't know how to ask for help. What does the first responder do in this situation?
0: So first, I would like you to let you know that you are not alone, and I know that first step, to take that first step, it's the hardest thing as you can do to help yourself. Start gently, start exploring by either talking to your clinician, go on the internet, find out of the basic mental health help that you can get for yourself to take that first step. But remember, you are not alone. It's okay not to be okay and to ask for help. And help is right there. Sometimes it's hard to ask for that help. But once you take that first step, it's going to get better.
1: This is a chain, isn't it? Because you listen and work and discuss with first responders, and then you shoulder some of this. And then you share with your people, your colleagues, your doctors, and they shoulder a little too. But if it's going down the chain, everyone shoulders a little, but that also means everyone is supporting everyone and not leaving one group alone to be isolated.
0: I have a very simple answer to that. It takes a village to raise a child. It takes an entire community to be for each other. And first responders is that group that we need to be there for them as well, the same way as they are there for us.
1: In 2026, what else do we need to do? What else do we need to offer our police officers, our paramedics, our firefighters in this world to really support them? You said we've come a long way in 20 years, but there's more work to be done. What is a specific concrete moment that needs to happen sooner rather than later to keep this discussion moving forward?
0: Keep talking about that on the community level. Just express that support and gratitude to first responders. From the system level, it really, I call this, there's a one-time attempt. When a first responder is seeking for help, be there for them. Create a journey that it's not full of speed bumps. It's a journey where you can easily access that help, and the help that actually is designed with the needs of first responders. First responders are, it's a unique group of people, and they require a unique professionals to work with them. Cultural awareness, it's one of them, and we need to put more emphasis on that, making customizing those services to first responders' needs.
1: It has been an awful week here in the city, but the people who have been on site of these tragedies are our first responders. And the timing this week just so happens that the Canadian Institute for Public Safety Research and Treatment Conference, also in town, looking at the mental health care and treatment of our first responders. Derek Shenko is the Chief Mental Health Officer of the Kelowna-based Diversified Rehabilitation Group in our city this week, discussing this very topic. Thank you for joining us in studio this morning. Appreciate the conversation.
0: Thank you for having me.
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8: 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Welcome to the QR Calgary Morning Show. Coming up next, it's Wednesday at 7 a.m. That means Mayor Jeremy Farkas live in studio talking water, talking downtown police station, and much more, including also the discussion of local area plans. Now, that doesn't sound sexy, and that's the point. It's part of the ongoing discussion to figure out housing in this city. Mayor Jeremy Farkas, live in studio, 6 minutes from now.
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11: This is Global News. I'm Tony King. Sunny and zero at 7 o'clock. A man is dead following an assault in the community of Woodlands. What we know now is that police were called to the 200 block of Woodview Drive Southwest this morning. Traffic has been shut down between Woodhill Close and Wood Park Boulevard Southwest. Access to the strip mall at 523 Wood Park Boulevard has also been shut down. Global's Craig Momney is en route to the scene. Coming up, concern over a venue change for a popular summer festival. But first, QR Calgary, time saver traffic.
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13: Not a lot holding up your traffic out there this morning. If you're in the southeast, Memorial Drive between 32nd and 39th Street is down to one lane of traffic going eastbound and westbound. And we're also seeing multiple lane closures from north to south in that area as well. Give yourself a few extra minutes if you're in that area. We are seeing some speed reductions going down to 50. Once again, it's not holding up your traffic too greatly, but give yourself some extra time. And if you're up in the northwest on John Laurie Boulevard at Sarcee Trail, we are seeing some lane closures in multiple directions due to some concrete work. Might see some slowdown later today, but as of right now, it's not holding up your traffic. Visit Mr. Lube Plus Tires from May 8th to 10th, and $2 from every oil change will go towards the MS Society of Canada. No appointment needed. For QR Calgary Time Saver Traffic, I'm Rylan Nilsson.
11: For more than two decades, Global Fest has been lighting up the sky and bringing people into the southeast community of Forest Lawn. It's met a surge in sales for local businesses and cash for local arts and community groups, but the International Avenue Business Revitalization Zone says that's all about to be lost. Global News has learned the festival is moving to Spruce Meadows this year. The BRZ says the move from Elliston Park will cause significant financial impacts, with many businesses expected to face losses in revenue. Global Fest organizers had said that ticket sales were down more than 11,000 in 2024, and that led to a $250,000 loss.

0: cost for the company that runs the festival. The death of 12-year-old Damilola Afolabi in Lake Mahogany on Sunday has rattled the community. Lindsay Schrader says this drowning, coming less than a year after two other men in their 20s died in the lake last summer, has her worried for her own children. The Mahogany Homeowners Association says it will not comment to allow the family space to grieve and for continued investigations. Schrader, though, says they deserve to know when the answers are found.
1: We're going to be able to recognize patterns and understand where the best safety measures can be implemented.
0: Nearly 400 people have already joined a Facebook group launched on Monday to discuss safety concerns around the lake. Former Premier Jason Kenney is seeking legal counsel after what he calls a dangerous violation of his privacy. This after learning that a meeting held by the Centurion Project April 16th allegedly used Kenney as an example of how to use a database of Albertans. The separatist group led by David Park is at the center of an alleged data breach of Alberta's voter list. Parker has previously boasted about leading the charge to get the former premier ousted from office. Opposition NDP leader Nahed Nenshi says he's surprised that Kenney didn't know his personal information was publicly shared, especially after he claimed members of the UCP were at that meeting.
2: I don't mind telling you, I called Jason Kenney today to tell him, and he had never heard that before.
0: In a statement, Kenney says he has, quote, received no shortage of threats from people broadly associated with the separatist, anti-vax, far-right movement in Alberta. Canada's alert ready system will be tested today, with warnings being sent to mobile devices as well as broadcast on radio and TV. That's the sound that you will hear at 1:55 this afternoon. You will not be required to take any action. The test is part of a Canada-wide campaign for the National Public Alerting System, and there is no way to opt out. In sports, in NHL playoff action last night, the Colorado Avalanche beat the visiting Minnesota Wild 5-2, giving the Avalanche a 2-0 lead in that second-round series. There are two games tonight. Montreal is visiting Buffalo as that second round series gets underway, while the Vegas Golden Knights have a chance to extend their lead to 2-0 after beating Anaheim 3-1 in Monday's series opener. The Toronto Maple Leafs will get the first pick at next month's NHL entry draft in Buffalo. The Leafs won the Tuesday draft lottery. The Calgary Flames will have the 6th overall pick. The Toronto Blue Jays, 4-3 losers in Tampa Bay last night, and will be looking to snap a now 3-game losing skid as they face the Rays for the 3rd and final game of that series in Florida today. Breaking news when it happens. Our next scheduled news at 7:30. I'm Tony King.
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0: Environment Canada Calgary weather, mostly sunny and a high of 21 today. Becoming partly cloudy late this afternoon and into this evening, the low 8. Mixed sun and cloud tomorrow, breezy in the morning, the high 20. Friday, increasing cloud and 19. Saturday, mixed sun and cloud with a chance of showers and a high of 16. Then sunny and 20 on Sunday. Right now, it's 0.
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1: 7:06 on your Wednesday morning. That means it's time for our discussion with Mayor Jeremy Farkas. Joins us live in studio most weeks. On the busy weeks, we take a phone call, but this week you're back in studio with us. Thanks for being here, Mayor.
2: Good morning. Thanks for having me.
1: I do want to ask you about how this week feels in terms of being our mayor, because it's been a heavy week for families and children in this city. Last week, we lost a 5-year-old and a 3-year-old in a double murder. Then we also lost a 12-year-old who drowned in Mahogany Lake. That's a lot of weight on everyone when we think

0: about just those children and those families and how that affects you as someone who is really involved in the city, who's the mayor.
1: Yeah, it's a huge weight just for Calgarians, right? This is probably one of the deadliest years that Calgary's experiencing in terms of some of those issues around safety, especially pedestrian safety, mm-hmm. some of the tragedies we saw recently. The good news, though, is Calgary City Council is really focused. Even just yesterday, we advanced motions on supporting a new fire services commission, exploring further work for a downtown police station. We're having a lot of those difficult but important decisions around how we address public safety through prevention, how we provide the resources and staffing and training for Calgary Police Service, Calgary Fire Department, and so on. So it is a heavy time to be the mayor, but it's also a heavy time to be a Calgarian. And I think as I meet folks every single corner of the city, there's a sense of optimism in terms of where we're going. We saw some of the recent spring survey results, which showed that trust is rebounding in terms of the confidence in our city administration, city council. But there's a lot of work to do, especially around safety as well as transit and other essential services.
0: So let's talk about that connection, because I was going to say that spring survey did say there is more confidence in council, but it's still a safety issue overall and on transit where people are saying this is still not working for me. Talk about the discussion right now on council of a downtown police center, bringing back that physical presence, because you've said on the show before, we're the only major Canadian city that doesn't have a downtown office.
1: Correct. And we do, to the chief's credit, have a really robust strategy where the Calgary Police Service is doing the best with the resources that they have. And my motion, alongside 11 other members of council, is to explore ways that the city could potentially accelerate that, maybe through city-owned land, other reserves that we have on hand, maybe even buildings that could be converted for a 24/7 presence. I want to, again, just reiterate my full support for our Calgary Police Commission, the police service. They are independent of the politicians. Mm-hmm. We don't have elected officials directing the police, but this was a major issue that we heard through the course of the campaign. I committed to Calgarians that I would put this on the table. And ultimately, if it is the Calgary Police Commission and Police Service who say, no, we do not want a downtown station, then I will accept that answer. And I will tell Calgarians I attempted that, but it was ultimately the police who decided it. But I'm going to do absolutely everything I can from a resourcing standpoint to make it as easy as possible for them to open that station if they choose to do so.
0: It's an interesting relationship, right? Because one of the councillors to push back on this is Councillor Jennifer Wyness, who has said this isn't a council discussion, this isn't a mayor discussion, this is a police commission discussion, and yet you're in charge of the city and people are filling out surveys saying I'm not safe on transit, I don't feel safe in the downtown. So there's a relationship there that has to be explored while also appreciating and respecting the work of the commission at the same time.
1: Yeah, and I really respect Councillor Wyness. Councillor McLean actually is a police commission member as well, and he's also signed on to this motion to advance the work on a downtown station. So there are some mixed views, but I don't want to throw anybody under the bus. I think many people are asking, well, why did we close that downtown station in the first place? I'm not wanting to relitigate that. I want to talk about here and now, not 10 years ago, here and now, what Calgary needs. And as Calgary, you mentioned, being the only major North American city without a downtown station. You know, if we were the safest city in North America and we didn't have a downtown station, I would say that the strategy is working, but what we've attempted in the past isn't working. So I want to put everything on the table, and it's not just about visible presence. It's also prevention. It's addictions, recovery, treatment. You had a very nuanced conversation just before me about the importance around mental health, treatment, housing, and so on. So it's all of these things, but for us to be the only city without a station, you know, it begs some serious questions. And ultimately, I may not be responsible for directing the police as mayor and council, but we do set taxes. We do approve spending authority. So for us to do our due diligence, we can't just pass a blank check for $500 million to the police. We need to ask those questions in terms of what they're doing, seeking the information, making sure that they're well-governed. And that's my job as mayor, as public safety is my job.

0: time on our C trains. Do you feel safe on our transit?
1: There are times that I don't, right? To be honest, you know, it's not, we have not done our job until transit, bus services, or train can be the number one choice for the mayor of Calgary, regardless of your job. This shouldn't be the option of last resort. This is an essential service. It's much more like a water utility or electricity than it is, say, recreation or an amenity like going curling or going to the pool. Mm-hmm. It is an essential service. And for me to make important decisions around service frequencies, around public safety, I need to be regularly on transit. Like I'll, at least once per week, I'm on the train. This Friday, I'm on the bus from my house to go to City Hall, right? So I need to see these things hands-on for me to be able to have an opinion about that. And again, it is so important for quality of life for seniors, for newcomers, for younger people going to school, to appointments, going to your job interviews. We need to invest in this, and it needs to be the at least at a baseline where people can rely on it and people in a position like mine can say, yeah, that's an option. And it's not just the option of last resort.
0: Because you're also a man who's the mayor of the city saying sometimes I don't feel safe. Now we'll also put that on to a child who takes it to go to school
1: or
0: a woman at night.
1: I'm not going to sugarcoat it.
0: Yeah,
1: I need to be direct with Calgarians, the good, the bad, the ugly. And I think we've had a bunch of hiccups in the last, let's call it 2 to 3 years. And the service, honestly, has been at times pretty crappy. Like I was on a train the other day for a full hour stuck in the middle of an intersection because of signals issues that we had in the Northwest. So that's something I would never have experienced if I wasn't on the train, right? So again, it's part of a broader strategy. It's not just transit safety. It's also visible presence for the police. It's peace officers, transit officers. We're investing in at an unprecedented level on that. But we also need to support the prevention, the upstream things around gang prevention, youth mentorship, and so on. And back to the downtown station is, I envision it as more of a community hub where there is a presence for the police, but it's also a recreational amenity to replace, say, the closure of the Eau Claire Y, the Beltline Pool. Downtown is a neighborhood like any other, but it doesn't have the type of amenities that, say, a Seton or a Rocky Ridge would have. So I want us to catch up, given the amount of taxes that the downtown generates. We need to have that investment. And for folks who might be listening and say, well, I never go downtown, I don't think a downtown station is important, we're still facing a really sticky office vacancy rate. We're trying to attract more tenants, people to come downtown. And one of the biggest areas of reluctance for those employers are their staff not wanting to go downtown. So having reliable service to get to downtown for transit, but also the visible presence in downtown is going to have economic benefits where I would very strongly argue that the addressing downtown safety more than pays for itself, because if we can get that stubborn office vacancy rate down even 10%, that has huge spin-off benefits in terms of the revenues that the city will collect.
0: And then we
1: without raising anybody's taxes.
0: Yeah. Short break with Mayor Jeremy Farkas, and then we're going to discuss water bottles. And does he have any interest in a city-run grocery store? 7:15. Right now, the nice thing about today is sunshine, high of 21 degrees, sitting at zero with a look at your Truman Time Saver traffic.
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3: Not a lot seems to be holding up your traffic out there this morning. If you're in the southeast on eastbound Heritage Drive going towards Deerfoot, we have reports of the train crossing arm being broken. Take that train crossing carefully. We do not want to see any incidents in that area. And if you're in the northwest on John Laurie Boulevard at Sarcee Trail, there is some lane closures in all directions following some concrete work, and we might see some slowdowns in that area as well. Visit Mr. Lube Plus Tires from May 8th to 10th, and $2 from every oil change will go towards the MS Society of Canada. No appointment needed. For QR Calgary Time Saver Traffic, I'm Rylan Nilsson.
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6: When an unexpected disaster halts air traffic around the world, the people of Gander, Newfoundland come together to welcome those who have been stranded in their town. Theatre Calgary is proud to present Come From Away on an extended run from May 26th to June 27th due to an overwhelming demand. 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
1: 7:19 on your Wednesday morning. That means Mayor Jeremy Farkas joins us live in studio today and every week at this time. We've gone over some heavy stuff, the deaths in the city, downtown policing, not feeling safe on the C train. So we'll do something a little lighter because it's quirky, it's weird. And I went on a bit of a rant yesterday and said, is this really a focus, a priority of what we want our city council to be doing? You're in a bit of a water situation. And not the bear's paw feeder, Maine, because apparently the water at city council has a funky taste and smell. And Ward 14 councillor Landon Johnston wants bottled water to be brought in because there's a water thing happening. Does the city hall water taste differently or stink or smell than the rest of our water?
2: Is this a serious question?
1: Yeah.
2: I am drinking out of a mug, as you see here. This is, I stand by our product. You know, we've had some hiccups on the pipes, but we're well underway building the replacement feeder main. That's going to be done by December 1st. But would you, if you were the board of directors of, say, Coca-Cola, would you stock your board meeting room with, say, Pepsi products? No. So for us, we're running a water utility. I stand by a product, but that's more of a technical answer. The straightforward Jeremy answer here as a Calgarian is no. Bringing in fancy bottled water service for city council meetings, that should not be a priority. I respect my colleagues. I respect that anybody can put any topic that they want for debate on the table. I commit to them getting a fair sounding board, but no, I was elected to represent the people. I think I can walk up to the tap and pour myself some cold water from our filtered sink, just like everybody else. What I will mention, though, is that when the public comes, they're not given typically bottled water service, but there's a cooler up front. So I would suggest that if you don't like the tap water, you can actually go to the cooler that's, I'm guessing, like maybe 10 feet away from where that individual sits.
1: I would suggest if Landon Johnston doesn't like the water at City Hall, he can bring his own from his house, or a Coke, or a ginger ale, or some iced lattes.
2: Yeah, I bring in an industrial quantity of Diet Coke and Coke Zero from Costco. Yeah.
1: But this story, because Landon Johnston called you out in the media and said this was performative to remove water from our cameras because we couldn't be a plastic-hating city and then have us drinking water in front of cameras. Now we would like our bottled water back. It's been on every television station, newspaper, website, talking about the water bottled battle at City Hall.
2: Yeah, what I will say is that there are some water bottles in certain areas of the city. Like, we do a lot of offsite stuff. So, like, you will often see me get a case of bottled water if I'm going out to, like, a community association barbecue or something, or if I'm going to visit the crews at the water main replacement. Like, we have water bottles, like, kind of around generally. But I will say, like, if you're in a space for, like, 12 to 15 hours like we are, like, there's no reason to stock it for the council chambers. It's not about it being on camera or anything. It's just we have a cooler, we have the tap. It doesn't make a lot of sense to increase the budget for that personally. And, you know, I drink a ton, like a massive amount, like probably unhealthy amount of Diet Coke.
1: And you're fine.
2: But I typically will go to Costco and make those runs and bring in extras to get me through the day. And I appreciate the fact that we stock some of the meeting rooms for hospitality. There may be.
1: But you're not getting bottled service for council.
2: I am not if I have my way.
1: No. All right. Go. Last question, and this was the hot topic yesterday. There's a Toronto city councillor who's pitching a pilot program in Toronto, but he's coming here to discuss this in

0: meetings at Calgary as well. That is having and investigating city-run grocery stores to make basics like milk, bread, chicken breasts more affordable for everyone. Is a city-run grocery store something ever that you would investigate, council would look into, and consider our own pilot project?
1: I think, I'm willing to hear out any idea, but personally, I don't think it's within scope of our Municipal Government Act. But what I will say is affordability is a big challenge for so many people. And that's why, for me personally, I've stepped up as a community board member of, say, the Alex, which runs a community food center. There's a number of great not-for-profit organizations that the city does support through family and community support services. So meeting that objective, I think, is really important. But, you know, I want a downtown station to be my priority for the police. I'm not in the business of running grocery stores, and I think it would be relatively inefficient for the city to get into that space. But that said, there's a lot of other great organizations out there who are delivering on that, on, say, community gardens and so on, that I think the city could support from a grant level, and that's how we're currently approaching it.
0: Okay, and finally, Sunday is Mother's Day. You're a busy dude. How do you make time for mom?
1: I am going to be at the Mother's Day run, and then I'm hoping to get my mom out to Denny's. That I think that's her favorite.
0: Sorry, hold on. We have 20 more seconds.
1: I know it's a chain, and I know I was probably supposed to plug some amazing brunch place, but mom's always right on Mother's Day.
0: No, but Denny's has a Calgarian cooking the pancakes, has a Calgarian serving the coffee. Your mom loves a good Denny's breakfast?
1: Yes, and I felt bad I couldn't join her and my brother maybe like 2 weeks ago because I was just swamped at work with the zoning stuff.
0: So big slam for all of the Farkas family members.
1: For me, but she can have whatever she wants.
0: Okay, I love it. If you're at Denny's this weekend and you're thinking, is that Mayor Farkas having pancakes? It is. It is. That is how Mother's Day is being done in 2026. Thank you for policing and a heavy week and community city-run grocery stores and all of the Denny's fun. Have a fantastic week, Mayor Farkas.
1: Thanks so much, guys.
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0: 7:29 on your Wednesday morning. Thank you to Doug. Doug just sent us a text. Be like Doug, 403-974-8255. Doug said, I really appreciate having Mayor Jeremy Farkas on the morning show on Wednesdays because he talks in a way that is steady and understandable and doesn't pander. He just gives you the goods. So appreciate you listening, Doug. Thank you also for sharing. You can text anytime. You can also call the QR Calgary answering machine. No one talks to you. You don't have to worry about me picking up the phone with my lovely dulcet voice. It's just you sharing your thoughts. Different phone number, though, 403-444-4330. Coming up, some big news about your grandstand show and the Calgary Stampede. Who's performing? We'll tell you coming up next.
13: This is Global News. I'm Tony King. Mainly sunny and 1 at 7:30. Still few details after Calgary police responded to what they have termed a homicide in southwest Calgary. Police were called to Woodlands this morning for a report of an assault. They say one person is dead but have said little else. Traffic between Woodhill Close and Wood Park Boulevard has been shut down, and there is no access to a strip mall in the 500 block of Wood Park Boulevard. Coming up, concerns over plans to move a popular summer event, but first, QR Calgary, time saver traffic.
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15: We're only seeing some slight delays throughout the city this morning. Nothing that's holding you up beyond just a couple minutes. If you're in the southeast on eastbound Heritage Drive towards Deerfoot, we do have reports of the train crossing arm being broken. If you're crossing those train tracks, make sure you're careful. Look both ways. Watch for any flashing lights. We don't want to see any incidents caused because of it. And if you're in the northwest on John Laurie Boulevard at Sarcee Trail, we are seeing multiple lanes being closed in all directions. That is due to some concrete work being done. Might see some slowdowns later today, but as of right now, it doesn't seem to be holding up your traffic. Beat the summer rush. 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For QR Calgary Time Saver Traffic, I'm Rylan Nilsson.
13: The annual Global Fest fireworks will move from Elliston Park in Forest Lawn. Global News has learned that the festival will be held in Spruce Meadows this year. The International Avenue Business Revitalization Zone says businesses were not consulted and adds the move will have significant funding impacts for the local arts scene and neighborhoods that benefit from the event. The BRZ says local businesses typically see a significant surge in sales during the festival in August, but now will face a loss in revenue. Last year, Global Fest said ticket sales dropped by 11,000 in 2024 compared to the previous year, leading to a $250,000 hit to the company's bottom line. Residents in the southeast community of Mahogany are rattled following the drowning death of a 12-year-old boy on Sunday. Damilolo Afalabi and his family came to Calgary from Ghana 2 months ago. His was the third death by drowning in the lake in less than a year. 400 people have joined a Facebook group that was created on Monday to discuss safety concerns at the lake. More and more people are calling for a public inquiry into the release of sensitive voter information to an Alberta separatist group. Former RCMP investigator and current security consultant Neil LeMay would like a public inquiry, but he says changes made to the Election Act by the province last year could make that difficult, if not impossible.
16: The act is written in such a way that it will be impossible to investigate those wrongdoings. Premier Smith doesn't seem to understand this. I don't know if she's naive or if there's other forces at work here. Telling us to look away, there's nothing to see here. Clearly, she doesn't understand.
13: LeMay says in the meantime, he's concerned the information is still out there and will end up in the hands of criminals. The province says it's developing bike lane legislation with plans to implement it this fall. Last summer, the transportation minister held meetings in Calgary and Edmonton to hear from residents on bike lanes. Devin Dreeshan says his main takeaway from those meetings is that roads made for vehicles are being replaced or altered for bikes.
17: We've actually have 400,000 more drivers out on Alberta streets, and to take away the lanes that those drivers need to drive on is asinine. So that's something that we're looking at legislation that can actually bring some sanity to bike lanes that are ripping up roadways.
13: The NDP, though, says bike lanes are an important part of the system for commuters. U.S. President Donald Trump is threatening to bomb Iran if that country does not reopen the Strait of Hormuz. The threat comes as the foreign ministers of China and Iran met in Beijing today amid stepped-up Chinese diplomacy efforts amid the ongoing war. In sports, in NHL playoff action last night, the Colorado Avalanche took a 2-0 lead in their series, beating the visiting Minnesota Wild 5-2. 2 games tonight with Montreal visiting Buffalo for the series opener in that second round series, while the Vegas Golden Knights will try to extend their lead to 2 games after winning 3-1 over the Anaheim Ducks in Monday's series opener. The Toronto Maple Leafs have the first pick at next month's NHL entry draft in Buffalo. After winning the draft lottery yesterday, the Calgary Flames get the 6th overall pick. And the Toronto Blue Jays lost 4-3 last night. They've now lost 3 in a row and will try to snap that skid when they face the Tampa Bay Rays for the third and final game of that series in Florida today. Breaking news when it happens, our next scheduled news at 8 o'clock. I'm Tony King.
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13: Environment Canada Calgary weather, mostly sunny and a high of 21 today, becoming partly cloudy late this afternoon, a low tonight of 8. Mixed sun and cloud tomorrow, breezy in the morning with a high of 20. Increasing cloud and 19 on Friday. Mixed sun and cloud with a chance of showers Saturday, the high 16. Then sunny and 20 on Sunday. Right now, it's 1 degree.
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1: Just announced this morning, that band, those guys, beloved heart of Alberta, High Valley, is going to be the featured guest all 10 nights at the Grandstand show. This was just revealed this morning that all the final details starting to come together for your 10 days, 10 nights of the greatest outdoor show on earth. Now, High Valley is the top-selling Canadian band in country music of all time. So they have been booked to do all 10 nights, and of course, the Grandstand show, part of the evening show, will have your favorites. There will be the Grandstand band, there will be the Young Canadians, and this is now on sale as part of the evening show. So when you go to Stampede at night, that evening show ticket gets you into the grounds. And it has the Rangeland Derby, which is all your chucks and your relay races, and the Grandstand show. And then, of course, the incredible fireworks, which is the way everyone loves to cap off Stampede. So, as of today, the big announcement is High Valley, a beloved Canadian country band, the headliner for all 10 nights of the Grandstand show. If you've been waiting to see what other details are coming out about this year's outdoor festival in July. Of course, the big star of the Scotiabank Saddle Dome, the inside show, that's Alanis Morissette, July 11th. I checked on those tickets this morning. There are still a few left in the cheaper range, which is $168. And then some in the more expensive range, which gets much more pricey once you get up and close and personal to the ironic star. So tickets still out there for that show, and tickets now on sale for the evening show as well. 7:39 on your Wednesday morning. I thought since we're talking all things outdoors and Stampede and rodeo and fun, this is also the perfect time to get you in on the First Nations Rodeo and Relay Race, June 13th, GMC Stadium. So get you in the vibe, get you warmed up for Stampede. And this is really cool because it is the inaugural event of this kind in our city. It is the very best Indigenous athletes from Canada and the U.S., meeting for this event. First Nations Rodeo and Relay Race, June 13th, GMC Stadium. If you would like to go, 403-974-8255. Make it super easy for you on your Wednesday morning. With all of our contests, when you text in, first name, so I know who you are, last name, so I know who you are, your email address is key, so we can get you your tickets. Text those things, first name, last name, email to 403-974-8255. Give me your rodeo. Give me the word rodeo. Then I'll know this is what you're specifically texting me for.

0: Not about what Mayor Jeremy Farkas is talking about. Not about the gorgeous Wednesday weather. But you want to go to these tickets, the show, First Nations Rodeo and Relay Race. You can have from now until 8 o'clock this morning to get those texts in. We will pull a winner. And sometimes you text me back and say, did I win? Did I win? I always text back the winner before the end of the show at 10 a.m. to say, congratulations, you're the guy, you're the gal, and put my name on it. So you know if you've won because you're getting a text back from me saying, congrats, you're our favorite today. 8 a.m., you can text in for the First Nations Rodeo and Relay Race. And some big conversations still to come on the show today as well, including one just after 8 o'clock this morning with the president of the Calgary Firefighters Association. We have a lot of texts on this today saying what is happening with Mahogany Lake and the drowning death of the 12-year-old boy. One of the things that's being discussed is whether or not our Calgary firefighters need their dive team back. Because when they went in the water in Mahogany to look for this boy, they were doing a surface level search, not a deep dive search, because that program was discontinued. And last year, they were told, the firefighters were told, it was going to come back. It has not come back at absolutely the worst time. So just after 8 o'clock this morning, we're going to speak with the president of the Calgary Firefighters Association on whether it's money, it's training, it's the physical tools and equipment they need, or are we going to do what other cities are doing? And that's farm it out to another organization to have a dive team when something like this happens in our water. So stay tuned for that. Right now, it is time to check in on the world of markets and business with Faisal Carmelli from the Popowich Carmelli Advisory Group, CIBC Wagundi. Happy Wednesday morning, Faisal.
1: Happy Wednesday to you.
0: Let's run through the numbers and then we can talk about AI and how it's in another part of our life yet again.
1: Yeah, we've got the TSX up 364 points. To 33,931, over 500 points to 49,800. Oil's falling down 6% right now, 96.22, and the Canadian dollar pretty much even, 73.42 US.
0: Okay, what you're about to drop on us seems incredibly scandalous to me, but we'll look at it. We'll look at it from a business perspective, and that is TELUS using AI to alter the accents of customer service agents.
1: Yeah, the next time you're on TELUS and you hear a voice on the other side of the call center interaction, it might soon sound a little more familiar thanks to an AI tool that's the technology is brought in by a company called Tomato.ai, and it basically alters the audio in real time to change the accent of the individual to the accent that you would be more comfortable listening to. And this is going to cause a lot of concern for a lot of people. But more importantly, this is a way that TELUS is looking at the customer service experience. The length of a call, the longer the call, the more it costs TELUS. And so I would not be surprised to see more and more companies around the world using this technology, because it does help shorten the phone call, which means more profit on the bottom line. It's going to go with more of a concern, because a lot of people are not going to be happy that they're altering accents of an individual when they're on the other line.
0: My first gut response to this is I hate this, and I hate it so much, Faisal, because who is to say what accent is the nicest accent, the best accent? What if I want to hear someone who speaks Irish? That's not my business. I just speak to the person as they sound. And if it's all about profit and taking away someone's natural tone and cultural history and intonation, we're stripping away a part of that person just to indulge profits. I'm
1: one of
0: sorry.
1: No, you make a valid point here, Sarah. I think one of the biggest complaints from the corporate world is that customers are saying, I can't understand, the accent's too thick. What was that? What did you say? Can you repeat? Can you keep on talking to me? So when I'm speaking to someone on the call center, the AI technology will understand the accent that I have and will use a similar accent to reply back to me. So it makes it a little bit easier for the conversation. Are we giving up on culture and differences? Maybe should the customer be choosing what accent they want from the

0: on the other side? I don't think so. I think it's a bit easier if it's just the computer does it for you. But this is going to be a big problem for a lot of people, and you're raising some key points, and we're going to see what comes out of it. TELUS being one of them, I would not be surprised. This goes across the world, and many companies are going to have that same interaction of conversation that you're having with me right now.
1: Oh, Faisal, this is a slippery slope that is just opening such a can of voice worms. I can't even begin to tell you. You have ignited my irritation today, my passion points. So now everyone gets spicy Sarah for an hour.
0: Oh, poor everybody with spicy Sarah. My apologies.
1: You have a great day. We'll chat in 1 hour from now.
0: All right, take care.
1: Faisal Carmelli from the Popowich Carmelli Advisory Group, CIBC Wigundi. You want to know why I'm going to be spicy about this? Why this has irritated me? Because I get so much hate on my voice that I sound juvenile, I sound young, I'm too screechy, that I bet there are a ton of you who would say, okay, you know what? I'll take Sarah's opinions. I'll take her interview questions, but I want AI to man her into someone else, give her a completely different voice. This is a very worrisome proposal. 7:46, let's look at the weather. High of 21 today, already sitting at plus one with a look at your Truman Time Saver traffic.
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3: We are starting to get into some of those building delays scattered throughout the city this morning. More specifically, northbound Deerfoot is seeing some delays of about 10, maybe 15 minutes from Stony Trail up to Anderson. And northbound McLeod Trail is seeing some 15-minute delays from Stony Trail all the way up to Canyon Meadows. Take your time on those roads this morning, guys. Give yourself some extra time, and we shouldn't see any incidents in those areas. And if you're in the southeast on eastbound Heritage Drive towards Deerfoot, we are seeing reports of the train crossing arm being broken. We are hearing that some crews are on the way to clean it up for you, but expect some delays in that area. Make sure you're looking both ways. 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
1: 7:51 on your Wednesday is when we take a little trip over to Winnipeg just to see what's bopping there and on the brain of Hal Anderson, the host of Connecting Winnipeg. Welcome back to Calgary, Hal.
2: Hey, I just heard your forecast. Snowing and a high of 5 today here in Winnipeg.
1: So oh, gorgeous for you.
2: Yes. By the way, I love your voice. I would say it's energetic.
1: I get a lot of voice crap. I got a text yesterday that said, you sound so juvenile, I can't listen anymore. And I thought,
2: No. That's
1: unfortunate because we had a lot of really great, big, important conversations on the show.
2: No, you sound fine. Come on.
1: Come on. Come on, Hal.
2: Come on.
1: Come on. Let's talk about being in the world where we can enjoy each other's voices, music, nature, phone free.
2: Right. And phone free events are up, get this, 567% in just 1 year. I think we once in a while did this. It was sort of cute, right? And then we got our phones back. Well, now this is happening all around the world. As I said, up 567%. It's the younger generations leading the way. And you know what? I think this is another example of how the younger generations are getting it right again.
3: We're on our way to a speakeasy where phones are not allowed.
4: They have a wall full of lockers for your phone.
5: They give you these little pouches that you have to put your phone in.
2: Some places are even, if you put your phone away, giving you a free food item. If it's a restaurant, for example, an ice cream or, you know, so you're being rewarded as well for going analog.
1: There is definitely a pushback right now on phones. Like, I can feel it a little bit bubbling in terms of parents searching out landlines and phones not being welcomed at events. And just there, I'm not saying the world is changing dramatically, but I can definitely feel people just getting frustrated with how tethered they are to being on 24/7.
2: Yeah, for sure. Absolutely.
1: Let's also talk about how tired I am. And maybe that's because people are just too obsessed and they're fatigued from constantly being in the world of health and food discussions and everything that we stick into our mouths. We're fatigued from our food.
2: Well, our obsessions with food and also our obsessions with health. New survey, 2000 adults, 64% think that we have a serious obsession problem when it comes to food choices, 65% fitness trends, 55% leading the way with food. Air fryers at 46%. That people are a little obsessed with their air fryer, and I'm an air fryer fan. Zero sugar beverages, 45%. Healthy snacks, 44%. Over on the health side, GLP-1 medications at 57%. Calorie tracking at 54%. We do tend, well, back to the phone conversation. We do tend to obsess, right? And then we go, oh, hang on a second, we may have a problem.
1: There is an obsession with food right now. The connecting story, and you've talked about this as well, is how well fast food restaurants are doing for their value meals. So people are trying to figure out the price, but also figure out the skinniness, and then also figure out how to have healthy body ideals for younger people. There is a lot of talk and brain power going into this right now.
2: Yep. Absolutely. And then Mom's Day on Sunday. Now, listen, I wish my mom was still here so I could do something special for her on Sunday. So do something nice for mom, or if you don't have your mom with you anymore, do something nice to remember your mom. I just saw a funny list, Sarah, of momisms, and one made me laugh out loud because my mom used to say this to me all the time when I was a kid. I don't know why, but I always had something in my mouth. My mom would say, don't put that in your mouth. You don't know where it's been. Do you have a favorite momism? Let's see if it's on my list here.
1: I like to say you're

0: only crazy till you're right.
1: Oh, I hadn't heard that one before. Not on my list either. Huh.
0: You can steal it.
1: Thank you. Another one I saw on the list that, now I think some of this depends on your age too, right? But my mom used to say, there's enough dirt in those ears to grow potatoes.
0: Mm-hmm.
1: Yeah, bunch of those. And by the way, they surveyed 2,000 moms and 58% of the 2,000 moms said that their household would crash and burn within 24 hours without them. If you don't get mom a gift, I think better to get her a service or something like that as opposed to a gift. Number one, according to this list, a survey of moms, mom would like a professional cleaner, 36%. A third also say that mom would love a spa day. 28% would just like a week off without cooking duties. So do something nice for mom on Sunday.
0: Hal Anderson, the host of Connecting Winnipeg, brings the truth. Have a great week, Hal.
1: Thanks, you too.
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11: This is Global News. I'm Tony King. Sunny and 1 at 8 o'clock. Police are investigating after an early morning assault left a man dead in southwest Calgary. Global's Craig

0: Omni has more from Woodlands.
1: Police tape surrounds a good portion of the 2100 block of Woodview Drive, as well as one of the entrances to a strip mall here that is taped off as police are now investigating a homicide. Now, police say they responded to a serious assault just before 6 a.m. and that the victim has since died. There are no details right now about the assault, the victim, or if there is anyone in custody. Investigators are on scene right now as they are trying to sort out everything and see exactly what they're dealing with.
0: Police tell us they hope to have more information within the next hour. Coming up, concern over a venue change for a popular summer Calgary festival. But first, QR Calgary, time saver traffic.
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3: We are beginning to see some of those slowdowns scattered throughout the city this morning. If you're in the southeast on northbound Deerfoot, we are seeing some delays about 10, maybe 15 minutes from Stoney up to Anderson. And on northbound McLeod Trail, we're also seeing some delays about 15 minutes from Stoney up to Canyon Meadows Drive. Give yourself some extra time if you're on those roads. We want to make sure you're getting to your destination safe and sound and on time. And if you're in the southeast on eastbound Heritage Drive towards Deerfoot, that train crossing arm is in the process of being fixed. We do have emergency crews on scene trying to help navigate your traffic in that area. Just make sure you're giving yourself a few extra minutes. 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For QR Calgary Time Saver Traffic, I'm Rylan Nils.
0: Forest Lawn businesses and community groups are raising concerns over a change in location for a popular summer festival. Global News has learned Global Fest's international fireworks display is moving from Elliston Park to Spruce Meadows. The International Avenue Business Revitalization Zone says there was no consultation. Local businesses see a significant surge in revenue attributed to the festival, which also raises money for local arts and community groups. Global Fest says its 2024 ticket sales were down $11,000 from the year before, leading to a $250,000 hit for the festival's bottom line. There's shock and outrage in the southeast community of Mahogany following a third drowning death in less than a year at the community lake. 12-year-old Damalola Afalabi and his family only moved to Canada 2 months ago. Resident Lindsay Schrader says she is rattled.
4: I've always been very apprehensive about children near water, but I think this brings up a different level of concern.
0: Schrader and other concerned parents created a Facebook group on Monday to discuss safety concerns around the lake. Already nearly 400 people have joined. Edmonton's police chief says the risk after an alleged voter list data breach is different for every Albertan. Chief Warren Dreichel is concerned that EPS would become overwhelmed by calls from people with concerns about their safety after nearly 3 million Albertans had their personal data released online.
5: If people feel threatened, they need to contact us. If there's an emergent threat, dial 911. We've actually worked with our partners in the city as well as internally with our own organizational security to make sure that our employees and other, you know, elected officials or people that may be politically exposed and not necessarily in the political spectrum are supported.
0: Public safety concerns have been raised since the incident for those vulnerable to domestic abuse, seniors, and high-profile Albertans like politicians, police, and judges. RCMP and Elections Alberta are investigating. Canada's Alert Ready system is set to be tested in most provinces today, including here in Alberta. The test message and alert is scheduled for 1:55 this afternoon. Tests of the Alert Ready system happen twice a year in May and November and are broadcast on radio, TV, and compatible wireless devices. There is no way to opt out. The ordeal is finally ending for the passengers and crew aboard a cruise ship where a deadly virus is thought to have sickened several people, killed two, and possibly a third.
6: Nearly 150 people were aboard the Dutch ship MV Hondius when a 70-year-old man died of hantavirus. His wife later died of the same illness. The death of a German man has not been verified as hantavirus. The ship has been denied docking, but now passengers are being evacuated in small boats, taken by ambulance to the airport in Cape Verde off the coast of Africa and flown to the Netherlands. Jim Ryan, ABC News.
0: In sports, in the end,

0: NHL, the Colorado Avalanche have a 2-0 lead over Minnesota after a 5-2 win last night. Tonight, it's Game 2 of the Vegas-Anaheim series and Game 1 for Montreal and Buffalo. The Toronto Maple Leafs will have first pick in next month's NHL entry draft in Buffalo. After winning the draft lottery yesterday, the Calgary Flames get the 6th overall pick. The Toronto Blue Jays lost 4-3 last night. They'll be looking to snap a 3-game losing skid as they face the Tampa Bay Rays for the third and final game of that series today in Florida. Breaking news when it happens, our next scheduled news at 8:30. I'm Tony King.
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0: Environment Canada Calgary weather, mostly sunny today, the high 21, becoming partly cloudy late this afternoon, the low tonight 8. Mixed sun and cloud tomorrow, breezy in the morning, the high 20, increasing cloud and 19 on Friday. Saturday, mixed sun and cloud with a chance of showers and a high of 16, sunny and 20 on Sunday. Right now it's 1 degree.
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1: A 12-year-old boy's drowning death in Mahogany Lake has brought to light that this city, the people of Calgary, are missing a key essential service, and that is having a dive team with our Calgary firefighters. Now, they responded to the drowning on the weekend, but without a dive team, they could only do a surface dive and not a deep dive. We know we have rivers. We know we have these bodies of water. So why don't we have a dive team anymore? Joining us to discuss, Jamie Blaney, president of the Calgary Firefighters Association. Welcome to the show, Jamie.
2: Good morning. Thanks for having me.
1: Can you explain, so we can all understand, what the difference would be for firefighters to do a surface dive versus what a dive team could accomplish?
2: Yeah, for sure. So we have an aquatic rescue team now, obviously on shift 24 hours, 7 days a week, and they're essentially a surface rescue. So, you know, Bow River, community lakes. The difference between a dive team is the ability to go below the surface on scuba and to be able to remain below the surface for a significant amount of time to search for people that have gone under the surface of the water.
1: Now, on the weekend, the reports were that everyone rushed there, but then because the water was cold, the water was dark, you had to employ the Hawks helicopter. There was video footage. The dive team was not available because it was suspended last year, was supposed to be back this year. So what is the issue with not having a dive team in a city this size with the amount of water we have?
2: Yeah, like, as Calgary races towards 2 million people, we're the fastest growing city in Canada. For the amount of community lakes, the Bow River running through the middle of the city, for us not to have the ability to go below the surface, in our mind, is just, you know, unacceptable. With the team being on pause since 2024 due to a lack of equipment, a lack of training, we just need to get that team, you know, back in service and servicing Calgarians daily, especially as we come, you know, towards the summer season.
1: So is it that the training isn't available and the equipment isn't available, or it's that there isn't the money to do the training and update the equipment?
2: Yeah, I think it's a combination of a lot of things. You know, certainly, money's obviously an issue, you know, with the dive team and the equipment. You know, we train for, you know, incidents every day, and none of our two incidents are ever the same. So, you know, to be trained for that one or two times a year, you know, it's never a lack of training. Our members are always willing to step up and do all the training required to make sure that we're there to service Calgarians when they need us most.
1: How unique is it when you think about, if you envision a Calgary firefighter, we envision the job very stereotypically

0: is going into a burning building. How many firefighters have the availability and the expertise to also be members of the dive team to be going under the water?
1: Yeah, you're 100% right. We have over 1,700 members spread over four platoons. So at any given time, there's upwards of 300 firefighters on scene. We respond to over 100,000 calls annually. And it's not just fires. We're first on scene. The crash is on Deerfoot. You know, we're frontline the opioid crisis. And as we saw, you know, less than 72 hours ago, we also get calls to community lakes in the river. So at any given time, you know, our dive team, there's between 60 and 100 members across our 1,700 that would be trained to do that sort of work.
0: Now, what do you and your members make of this? Because Calgary Fire Department Public Information Officer Alex Kwan said, well, here's a possibility. Other Canadian cities use third-party dive services for events like this. So taking that away from the Calgary firefighters and in the situation of a Mahogany Lake moment, we farm that out to another party.
1: Yeah, absolutely. That's certainly a model that's used in other cities. I go back to our emergency, second count. And even in the Mahogany incident, I think the recovery of the young boy was, within 43 minutes of the time that call was dispatched. You know, at second count, if we have a fully equipped operational dive team, can we reduce that time to 37 minutes, 38 minutes? I don't know. But, we have to be able to respond.

0: where do you go from here in pushing for better water safety, and part of that being this dive team component?
1: I think creating a safe Calgary is probably number one step in creating a vibrant community, and having police and fire, fully funded, operating to keep Calgarians safe is obviously really important. We just were in council yesterday, through the help of Councillor Wyness and including Mayor Farkas, we put forward a notice of motion to develop a first Calgary Fire Commission. And that commission, when it's in place, will increase transparency, it'll cut red tape, and it'll really give the chief a more direct line to council when these decisions are being made, and hopefully allow us to react more quickly to, fire department funding, to getting the dive team back in service, and doing all those things that we need on a daily basis.
0: Do you think you're going to get the dive team back, though, in time for the busy summer season in this city when people are going to be on the waters, on the lakes? Are we going to get this back for the summer or no?
1: Yeah, at this time in May, with the amount of training that's required to get, our members back to standard and the equipment, certainly be a challenge to get it done for this season, being that we're already in May. But of course, again, we do need something in place, and we need something in place moving forward, not just, third party contracts or doing things on a one off. And it's unfortunate that a tragedy like this again on Mahogany Lake, and obviously our thoughts go out to the family and the people affected by it, including the first responders. But we do need to do something permanent on a going basis to make sure that we don't get this annual reminder of why we don't have a dive team.
0: Jamie Blaney, president of the Calgary Firefighters Association, thank you for joining us, because hopefully this is a conversation that never affects a family. But as we play on the water and travel on the water, you never know this summer. Important conversation looking into why we don't have a dive team. Thank you for being on the QR Calgary Morning Show.
1: Yeah, again, thanks for having me.
0: 8:15. It is going to be one of those nice days where you want to be outside. High of 21 later on this afternoon. A little bit cloudy, but it doesn't matter. Still 21 degrees. Sitting at 1 with a look at your Truman Time Saver traffic.
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3: We are starting to see quite a few delays starting to build throughout the city this morning. If you're in the northeast, there is a collision on southbound Beddington Trail at Deerfoot. And over in the southwest, there is another collision on westbound Glenmore Trail exiting onto Elbow Drive. Expect some heavy delays in these areas with emergency crews on scene trying to clean them up for you. 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For QR Calgary Time Saver Traffic, I'm Rylan Nilsson.
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0: 8:16 on your Wednesday morning. Welcome to the QR Calgary Morning Show. My name is Sarah Crosby. My neighbors right behind me are trying to get their house ready to sell. And every day there's a new truck there cleaning the house, doing the windows, cleaning the ducts. There is just constant work and energy at that house. 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Because if they had used Jiffy, it would have been one pop onto the app, one pop onto the website, and you can coordinate all those spring moving services all at the same time. 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
1: 8:20 on your Wednesday morning. Thank you for joining the QR Calgary Morning Show. One of the conversations that hit most yesterday was with Patrick Lennox, who is a former intelligence manager with the RCMP Federal Policing Program. And he was on this show discussing the data leak, aka all of your information from the Centurion Project. Now, what he said was alarming because he said this is, could be, the death of democracy. If you can't feel confident going to vote in an election, in a referendum, and then not having all of your details splashed out to the world. And one of the things I asked him, because the pushback online has been, well, who cares? Because I can Google someone. You put your vacation pictures on Facebook. You put your child's birthday on Instagram. You put all of your recent success of the world on LinkedIn. We barf out so much of our lives. If the Centurion Project has our addresses, what's the big deal? And he pushed back and said, it's not a big deal. This is critical. This is life and death information.
2: First of all, it's not a phone book. The voters list is not a phone book. I don't think my name's ever even been in a phone book. A phone book doesn't have people's full legal name. It doesn't have their voter ID number. It doesn't say where they will vote on election day. It is completely erroneous to suggest the two are the same thing. And it betrays a fundamental and, I think, intentional attempt, as I said before, to undermine our democracy here in Alberta.
1: Now, something awful and awesome happened at the same time yesterday. And that was an announcement from former Premier Jason Kenney that he has been pulled into this mess. And his information has been released. So he released a large statement last night. And he says, well, I have been targeted specifically. The broader data breach.

0: reach may also affect vulnerable Albertans, including victims of domestic violence, journalists, activists, judges, and other public servants for years to come. And the reason I say this is awesome, and I said it yesterday too, is that Jason Kenney is a person of prominence. He is a person of power. He is also a person of privilege, having the title of former premier of Alberta. So when this affects him, people are going to pay attention. He is going to have the weight and the historical relevance of his voice now in this conversation. And it's not a UCP or an NDP battle. It's someone saying, I was the premier. Now I work as a private citizen, but I'm really engaged and knowledgeable and educated on these issues. You come for me, you come for Alberta. So he is giving a face and a voice to this battle, which I think regular people, common people, the domestic violence victims, the journalists, the activists, the judges, public servants, he's giving them a face and a voice because he went on to say, I will retain legal counsel to seek advice on recourse regarding this outrageous and potentially dangerous violation of my personal privacy. So horrific for him as a human being. Awesome for the province in that there's now a person to say it's happening to Jason Kenney. And if it can happen to Jason Kenney, then what chance does a regular guy or gal live in their life? But maybe they've written a blog post. Maybe they have voted a certain way. What do they have to stand on to fight back against this? You have Jason Kenney now. So first of all, appreciate him coming forward and saying this happened to me and I'm not going to stand for it. But also it's really good for this story, for this unfolding situation that you have someone now attached to it with that kind of name recognition and power. That's where that story is standing at. 8:25 on your Wednesday. Thank you for listening to the QR Calgary Morning Show. Coming up in the next half an hour, I will give you your code word to get in on a night out at Le Petit Chef at the Downtown Element Hotel. This is a dinner for a family of four valued at $499. That's still coming up in the last half an hour of the show.
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6: 8:29 on your Wednesday morning. Welcome to the show. One of the things I'm absolutely fascinated with this morning was learning from Faisal Carmelli on our business report that TELUS is now going to change customer service agents' accents. So when you call, instead of hearing their natural accent, it will be an accent that is more pleasing to your ear. I think this has wicked ramifications for the rest of us. What starts out as a TELUS project for customer service agents eventually finds its way into your home, my school, your work. I think this is wickedly alarming. Would love to know where you sit on it. Also coming up next, the guy who seems to be doing the most on council is Councillor Landon Johnston. He has a new bone to pick about making public hearings easier and more accessible. It's tricky, so I asked him to join us to explain. Coming up next.
7: This is Global News. I'm Tony King. Mainly sunny and 4 at 8:30. One person is dead following an early morning assault in southwest Calgary.
8: Police continue to work the scene here along Woodview Drive Southwest after a deadly assault. Police currently have a portion of the 2100 block of Woodview Drive taped off, as well as one of the entrances to the nearby strip mall. Police say they responded to a serious assault just before 6 a.m. and that the victim has since died. Now, there are no details right now about the assault or the victim or if there is anyone in custody. Investigators are on scene right now as they are trying to sort out everything and see exactly what they're dealing with. One neighbor we spoke with describes the area as quiet.
9: Very safe neighborhood. When I saw this, I thought it was a car crash because this is not a great intersection.
8: And we are hoping for an update from police soon. Craig Malmy, Global News.
7: Coming up, concerns over a venue change for a popular summer festival.

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2: We are starting to see some of those steady delays starting to stack throughout the city this morning. If you're in the Northeast, there is a collision on southbound Beddington Trail at Deerfoot. Southbound Beddington is seeing some delays of upwards of 15 minutes from Harvest Hills Boulevard down to Deerfoot. We would suggest if you're in the South trying to make your way from Stoney to Deerfoot, maybe try taking 64th Avenue instead. Or if you're in the North, maybe Country Hills Boulevard would be a better option. And if you're down on the Southeast, there is another collision on northbound 52nd Street at Seton Drive that is taking up your right lane, and emergency crews are trying to clean that up. Make sure you're giving yourselves plenty of time in that area as well. Let's not go causing any further incidents. 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For QR Calgary Time Saver Traffic, I'm Rylan Nilsson.
0: A Forest Lawn business group is saddened and disheartened after learning that Global Fest is on the move. The International Fireworks Festival has been at Elliston Lake in the southeast for more than two decades, but when the fireworks competition lights up the Calgary sky this August, it will instead be at Spruce Meadows. The International Avenue Business Revitalization Zone says there was no consultation. Forest Lawn area businesses see a significant surge in revenue attributed to the festival, which also raises money for local arts and community groups. Global Fest says 2024 ticket sales were down 11,000, leading to a $250,000 hit for the festival's bottom line. Parents in Mahogany and Southeast Calgary are outraged and banding together after a third drowning death in the community lake in less than a year.
3: After hearing the heartbreaking news of a drowning on Sunday, Lindsay Schrader said she wanted to do something, creating a Facebook group to share common safety concerns around Lake Mahogany that 400 people have joined in less than 24 hours.
4: The community is outraged about this happening again. We're not over the last drowning, and we just want answers.
3: Peter Zeich has been working with the local homeowners association since the death of his son, Yagotsi, at Lake Mahogany last August. He says this most recent incident shows it's not happening fast enough.
5: I want to also believe that they probably would have prioritized the life of people who live in their community.
3: In a statement, the Mahogany Homeowners Association says it won't be commenting further to allow for authorities to do their work, working to find answers that these parents say they deserve to have when they're available. Skyler Peters, Global News.
0: Former Premier Jason Kenney is seeking legal counsel after his home address was allegedly shared at a meeting of the separatist Centurion Project. Opposition leader Nahed Nenshi yesterday revealed that group leader David Parker is alleged to have used Kenney's name while showing people how to find addresses in the Alberta electors database.
6: In front of all these random people, anybody could have joined this call. The person he decided to search was not himself, not someone involved in the separatist movement. He decided to search for Jason Kenney, and he exposed Jason Kenney's personal information and his home address in this meeting.
0: Parker previously boasted about leading the charge to oust Kenney from office. In a statement, Kenney calls it a dangerous violation of his privacy. The list was taken down after Elections Alberta sought a court injunction last week. The U.S. and Iran appear to be moving closer to an initial agreement to end the war, and U.S. President Donald Trump is pressuring Tehran with threats of a new wave of bombing if a deal is not reached. Trump posted on social media today that the two-month war could end soon and that oil and natural gas shipments disrupted by the conflict could restart, but that depends on Iran accepting a reported agreement that the president did not detail. In sports, in the NHL, the Colorado Avalanche have a 2-0 lead over Minnesota now after a 5-2 win last night. Tonight, it's game two for Vegas and Anaheim and game one for Montreal and Buffalo. The Toronto Maple Leafs get first pick at next month's NHL entry draft. After winning the draft lottery yesterday, the Calgary Flames will have the 6th overall pick. The Toronto Blue Jays lost 4-3 last night. They'll be looking to snap a 3-game losing skid as they wrap up a 3-game series against Tampa Bay in Florida today. Breaking news when it happens. Our next scheduled news at 9 o'clock. I'm Tony King.
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0: Environment Canada Calgary weather.

0: Mostly sunny and a high of 21 today, becoming partly cloudy late this afternoon and into the evening, the low tonight 8. Mixed sun and cloud tomorrow, breezy in the morning, a high of 20. Friday, increasing cloud and a high of 19. Saturday, mixed sun and cloud, chance of showers, high 16. Sunday, sunny and 20. Right now it's 4 degrees.
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1: 8:37 on your Wednesday morning. There was a really interesting news story this week, and I read it probably 16 times. And I didn't fully understand it, even after reading it 16 times. So I thought, you know what we'll do? We'll invite the person who's in charge of this onto the show to explain, so we can all learn together. That is Ward 14 Councillor Landon Johnston. Now, Landon Johnston is taking the task of removing a mandatory checkbox to participate in public hearings. The box outlines the City of Calgary's commitment to anti-racism, equity, diversity, and inclusion. And Councillor Johnston says it could have a chilling effect on public participation. Now, I'm all about participating and being part of this. So welcome back to the show, Councillor Johnston. Welcome back to the morning show.
2: Thank you for having me on, and thank you for actually talking about this important notice of motion I have coming out.
1: Okay, from the beginning, Landon, walk us through this, because I've read it multiple times and I don't understand the connection between this box and how it hampers public participation.
2: How it hampers? It's compelled speech. This does not pass the Oaks test. This is literally one of the worst performative measures this city has ever implemented, and it was discouraged by the legal department at City Hall when this was brought in by Gondek and that council. It's the only checkbox or compelled speech checkbox that exists in North America.
1: So explain this to me. So I want to be part of a public hearing. And I get the paperwork, and there's a little box on it, and it says, do you agree to the City of Calgary's commitment to anti-racism, equity, diversity, and inclusion? And then I say, check, check, yes, I do. And then I get to be part of a public hearing.
2: If you need a values test to take part of something that you're rightfully allowed to take part of, that's a problem. But there's also decorum at a city hall, so the chair has the ability to regulate the behavior. And so rules already exist. We do not need compelled speech to be a part of a public hearing.
1: But shouldn't everyone, Landon, be anti-racist and for equity, diversity, and inclusion? What's the problem with checking the box if inherently that's something we should all want to be?
2: Yeah, but if you need a checkbox to tell you to be a good person, that's up to you. Right? 99.9% of Calgarians don't need a checkbox to be good people. And I'm not okay with that. I'm not okay with having a checkbox as a values test to be a part of what is our Charter of Rights and Freedom to hold our government to task. You should not have to go through a barrier to be a part of that.
1: So there's
2: any type of barrier. I don't care what that checkbox is. You shouldn't have any checkbox to have your voice heard at City Hall.
1: And you say that this was put in by the former Jody Gondek government, and there was actually legal advice to not do this.
2: Yeah, the city legal team said do not do this. It will not hold up to scrutiny if it's ever brought to court. So in reality, I'm trying to save the city a lot of legal problems should this ever be challenged.
1: So where are you at with this? I know that you're going to bring this to committee, or you did bring it to committee yesterday, and I looked for an update this morning, but I didn't see one. What is the current situation with this recommendation?

0: recommendation?
1: Yeah, so it passed committee. It just stayed on the consent agenda, which basically means it met all technical criteria. So there's nothing wrong with the notice of motion technically. And now it's up to council on May 26th whether they agree that this checkbox should be removed. So, you know, it's passed the first hurdle, and I suspect it'll pass the second hurdle, and taxpayers and Calgarians won't have to pass the values test to have their voice heard. So that's a big win for freedom of expression.
0: So your main issue with this, Landon, is just you think it's way too performative to have to say, I stand up and certify, essentially, I'm a good human being, a taxpayer of the city. You should just get to come into a public hearing with the understanding that your values are your values and get to say your bit.
1: Yeah, we don't have freedom of speech in Canada, which is too bad. But to me, you're a good person if you're a good person. And if you needed a checkbox to say that you're a good person, well, then I question if you're a good person or not. Be a good person because you're a good person, right? And freedom of expression, we'll just call it that, in Canada, allows you to say nice or mean things as well. And so if you want to come to a public hearing and say mean things, that's going to say more about yourself than anything. So why try to protect people from themselves? This, to me, is an unnecessary barrier to public submission. And here's the thing, you can still do public submission without this checkbox, because you can just show up in person and it's not required. It's only for online submissions that require this checkbox. And again, it's just performative, right? Why have a checkbox for one of the four different avenues? It doesn't make sense to me. And so policies that don't make sense to me shouldn't be on the books. And this didn't take me a lot of time to craft up, or a lot of money or taxpayer time, whatever. This was just a simple thing that we received enough emails that they're like, no, get rid of this. We do not need this. And so that's what I'm doing. We'll get rid of it.
0: I actually like how much discussion and brain space can go into this little box depending on the path you take with it. I read it 16 times. I get it now. I appreciate you explaining it, because it has been in different news reports. Councillor Landon Johnston, thank you. You know what I do appreciate about you, Landon? When we ask you to come on the show, you're always available. And as a taxpayer-funded councillor, I appreciate that about you.
1: Yeah, well, I've got a committee to get to, but I do appreciate the time. And actually, you know, asking me about this notice of motion instead of the other one, this one was really important to me. So I do appreciate it.
0: Thanks, Landon. Have a great day.
1: Thank you. Bye.
0: 8:44. Let's also have a look at markets and business as well with Faisal Carmelli from the Popowich Carmelli Advisory Group. CIBC Wagundi. Let's hit up the numbers, Faisal, and then talk about Samsung making a lot of money.
2: Yeah, we're up 454 points, the TSX to 34,020. Dow Jones up 600 to 49,899. Oil is down over 7% to $94.83 a barrel. And the Canadian dollar playing with even territory right now, 73.43 US.
0: Samsung hits 1 trillion valuation. That's a lot of money.
2: That's a lot of money. It's the only second company in Asia to reach the $1 trillion mark. If I was to ask you, what do you think what's the value of the largest company in Canada?
0: I have no idea.
2: So the company's Royal Bank, it's $330 billion, one-third the size of Samsung. In fact, if you take all 1,800 companies in the Toronto Stock Exchange and add them together, they are about $5 trillion, slightly higher than the $4.7 trillion that NVIDIA alone is worth. That's how small Canada is relative to the world of an investment place. There's a lot more opportunity out there, is my point. And here in Canada, we are small potatoes comparing to our American companies and other companies around the world. So make sure you're diversified in your portfolio and get proper advice before you invest.
0: Yeah, they're like a little small, well, a big country all unto themselves. Faisal Carmelli, you always have

0: Have absolutely the best headlines. Appreciate you, and we'll check in again this afternoon.
1: I appreciate you. Thank you for having me.
0: 8:46. The nice thing about today is the sunshine that's going to hit you up later this afternoon. High of 21, a lot of sunshine throughout the week, except on Saturday when we could see some showers. Right now sitting at 2 degrees with a high of 21 later on this afternoon. The roads have been quite busy. There have been a number of incidents. Let's see how much has been fixed with your Truman Time Saver traffic.
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3: We are starting to see some steadily stacking delays throughout the city this morning. If you're in the Northeast, there is a collision on southbound Beddington Trail at Deerfoot. Southbound Beddington is seeing some delays of upwards of 15 minutes from Harvest Hills down to Deerfoot. If you're trying to make your way from Stoney onto Deerfoot, maybe try taking 64th Avenue if you're in the South. Or if you're more north, maybe Country Hills Boulevard would be a better option for you. And if you're in the southeast, there is another collision on northbound 52nd Street at Seaton Drive. Emergency crews are on scene, and we are seeing some building delays in that area as well. Take those roads carefully, guys. Let's make sure we're not causing any further incidents. 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
1: It is worth $499. 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Because it's worth $499. Every day this week, we give you a code word. On Friday, once you have all the words, then you put them all in our website, qrcalgary.com, and we give you the word, same word, but we give it to you multiple times throughout the day so you don't miss out. In the 6 a.m. hour, in the 8 a.m. hour, which is right now, 3 o'clock, 5 o'clock, and then Sports Talk with Jock at 7 o'clock as well. Today's word is chef. Today's word is chef. So you take Monday's word, Tuesday's word, chef today, Thursday and Friday. Enter them all once you have the full bundle, qrcalgary.com, and then someone next week winning a night out valued at $499. We don't have one night out. We have many nights out. So if you don't win this week, the next week, we're going to start this all over again and play along for more fun as well.
2: I'm cooking up something for you here, Sarah.
1: You're cooking something up, Dave McIver? Like a veggie hot dog?
2: I'm cooking up a job for you. Actually, I'm not cooking up anything. I have a question I need to ask you about a job that is probably not available in Canada, but, I mean, we could do this in Canada.
1: Okay.
2: World Cup's coming up this summer, right?
1: Yeah, there's soccer, football stuff everywhere.
2: There's going to be 104 matches at the 2026 FIFA World Cup. So there's a job opportunity out there. This is probably for Americans, but I mean, somebody in Canada could do this. Fox Sports 1 and Indeed, the world's number one job site.
1: Yes, yes. I get a lot of spam from Indeed.
2: Yes. They're hiring somebody. They're going to pay them $50,000. You are going to sit in a glass cube in the middle of Times Square, New York, and you have to watch all 104 matches.
1: And then they're going to film you, stream you,
2: yeah,
1: social media you.
2: Yes. So Fox One is the streaming, has the streaming rights to the World Cup.
1: I'm in.
2: You're in.
1: For $50,000?
2: Do you know how long the World Cup is? It's not a week.
1: No, it's like 6 weeks.
2: Yeah. You're in a glass cube for 6 weeks.
1: So late night hosts have done this.
2: You might be able to leave. I haven't done that much of a look.
1: Someone's got to go to the bathroom.
2: Yeah.
1: Late night hosts have done things like this where they've made one person watch all the movies in a series.
2: Yes.
1: And then you stay up for like 3 days straight and you become bug bleary-eyed and people actually melt down.
2: Yeah.
1: So there actually is a sleep mental health thing to this.
2: Yeah.
1: But in the day and age of trying to figure out how to keep the chicken fingers on the table, $50,000 is a lot of money.
2: That is a lot of money. I'll break it down for you. It's $1,282 a day, $480 a game, and $5.34 per game minute, as I try to say it as some weird number.
1: My thing is, I could do it for hockey. I definitely could do it for baseball. I don't want to watch that much soccer.
2: Yeah, I'm with you. I don't even know if, like, imagine sitting through, like, a 1-0 not that entertaining soccer game. Like, that'd be tough.
1: But every dollar store, every grocery store, every single place you're out right now, you're seeing t-shirts, balls, flags, anything that they can put the logo on is available for purchase now.
2: Also, how big is the glass cube? I'm a little claustrophobic and I'm a bit of a psycho sports fan. Do I really want people watching me cheer for a certain team when I don't even do that with basically anybody other than my wife?
1: And what are the bathroom capabilities?
2: And what's the food situation?
1: And the sleep.
2: Yeah, it's a lot. There's a lot of questions.
1: And the lovemaking.

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10: This is Global News. I'm Tony King. Mainly sunny and 4 at 9 o'clock. Police call it a homicide after an early morning assault in southwest Calgary.
11: Police currently have a portion of the 2100 block of Woodview Drive taped off, as well as one of the entrances to the nearby strip mall. Police say they responded to a serious assault just before 6 a.m. and that the victim has since died. Now, we've been speaking with neighbors, and while one tells us it's a safe neighborhood, for another, it was a concern to wake up to a crime scene just steps from their front door.
12: Seeing our street blocked off, my fiance's car is blocked off, so he can't even go to work because it's a crime scene, is not exactly what we like in the first 2 months of living in this area.
11: The homicide unit has been called in to investigate. There are no details right now about the assault or the victim. Police have confirmed that there is no one in custody. Craig Momney, Global News.
10: After more than two decades, Calgary's International Fireworks Competition will be lighting the sky in a different area of the city. Global News has learned Global Fest will move from Elliston Park in Forest Lawn to Spruce Meadows. The International Avenue Business Revitalization Zone says the move will cause significant financial impacts, with many businesses expected to face losses in revenue. Global Fest organizers had said that ticket sales were down more than 11,000 in 2024, leading to a $250,000 loss for the company that runs the festival. Community residents are rattled following the death of 12-year-old Damilola Afolabi in Lake Mahogany on Sunday. Lindsay Schrader says this drowning, less than a year after two other men in their 20s died in the lake last summer, has her worried for her own three children. The Mahogany Homeowners Association says it won't comment to allow the family to grieve and for continued investigations. Schroeder says they deserve to know when the answers are found.
13: We're going to be able to recognize patterns and understand where the best safety measures can be implemented.
10: Nearly 400 people have already joined a Facebook group to discuss safety concerns around the lake. that Schrader and other parents

0: parents created on Monday. The province says it's developing bike lane legislation with plans to implement it in the fall. Last summer, the transportation minister held meetings in both Calgary and Edmonton to hear from residents about bike lanes. Devin Dreeshan says it's asinine to take lanes away when the number of Alberta drivers has increased by 400,000. He says taking away bike lanes can bring some sanity back to the roads. The NDP, though, says bike lanes are an important part of the system for commuters. And CNN founder Ted Turner, an outspoken and often outrageous television pioneer, has died at age 87. The network says Turner died this morning. Turner transformed an obscure Atlanta television station into the first ever satellite-based superstation. He founded Cable News Network, the first 24-hour all-news TV network. He owned sports teams and became a prolific philanthropist, donating $1 billion to the United Nations. Be ready for the sound of screeching from radios, TVs, and compatible mobile devices this afternoon. A test message and tone will be broadcast from the National Alert Ready System at 1:55 this afternoon. It's 9:03.
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0: Environment Canada Calgary weather, mostly sunny and 21 today. Becoming partly cloudy late this afternoon and this evening. The low tonight, 8. Mixed sun and cloud tomorrow. Breezy in the morning, high 20. Friday, increasing cloud and 19. Saturday, mixed sun and cloud, chance of showers and 16. Then sunny and 20 on Sunday. It's 4 degrees. Breaking news when it happens. Our next scheduled update at 9:30. I'm Tony King.

0: Good morning, 9:05. Welcome to the 9 a.m. free-for-all. It's going to be a beautiful day up here in Edmonton. I'm Stacey Brotzel at 880 CHED, joined by my colleague at QR Calgary, Sarah Crosby. Good morning.
1: Also, a high of 21 degrees here as well today.
0: Oh, it's going to be nice. I even brought out the dress.
1: You're in a dress today?
0: I'm in a dress.
1: Mm-hmm. I only wear dresses two places. One, to my wedding. Two, sometimes to stampede. And that's it.
0: Oh, it's much better than wearing tight pants.
1: No, I disagree. The fear with the dress, and it's only a women's issue for 99% of us, maybe a radical thinking dude, is that fear that the back of your dress slash skirt is going to end up tucked into your nylons, pantyhose, whatever you're wearing, and you're going to do a little embarrassing flash to everyone around you.
0: And of course, we've already talked about this. You would tell her if the back of her dress was tucked into her underwear, right?
1: In that extreme situation, yes. Flies, I'm not comfortable with, but if everything is on display from a dress situation, I will get you back down to things being covered.
0: Yeah, and I know Shay won't, because he won't even tell you your fly is down or if there's spinach in your teeth, because he hates confrontation. Yeah. He's been very vocal about that.
2: Yeah, that's a tough one. Because that's really embarrassing if you got your dress tucked into your underpants.

0: of the hard work that I put into this.
1: That's right. And a bunch of them called me yesterday and said, and we worked hard. We got ID. We made sure we were instructed on how to do this on the up and up. And we spent a lot of time. And now you're saying, and I'm saying, I'm not saying anything. I'm sure you did the job right. But now this question exists, right?
2: This is why, truly, I said this on our show in Calgary today. This is why I think it's so fantastic that former Premier Jason Kenney was revealed yesterday to be part of this leak. And they allegedly showed all of his information instead of saying, hey, look how easy it is to search for me. They use former Premier Jason Kenney. And the reason I think this is great, and it's unfortunate that he's in it, but it's also good, is because now we have someone with prominence and power and position and privilege to also have a stake in this and say, let's go and get legal opinion on this. Let's take legal action, because there are people in this province, not the Daniel Smiths, not the Hutton Ahead Nenshies, who are going to be affected by this. And they're not going to have a say, a voice, know where to go, how to confront it, what to do if someone shows up at their house. So having Jason Kenney now in this and writing an X post that's like 19 paragraphs long is a really good thing for this, because now it's affecting people. So if someone was to personally go to Premier Daniel Smith's cousin's house or best friend, then maybe she'd feel more involved in it as a person and not just as a politician.
0: Yeah, and we know here in Edmonton that the police service had a meeting, because now their addresses are out there.
1: Sure.
0: Judges' addresses are out there as well. And I know Jason Kenney, in his really long Twitter post yesterday, said he's looking into legal recourse in this case.
1: Take a look at the replies to anything that Jason Kenney puts on Twitter and recognize what he deals with, what people say about him. Like, he's still target number one for a lot of these people because of COVID. For God's sake, like they go back that far. So this is when we talk about people who are at risk because of this. This is exactly what we're talking about. And it's not just Jason Kenney. Like you say, there's journalists and there's doctors and there's judges. And the list goes on and on and on and on.
0: But the genie's out of the bottle. There's nothing we can do. They're talking about all of this information on the dark web at this point. But do we just say, oh, we'll just leave it to Elections Alberta that has, like, how many staff members do they have? Like less than 10?
1: Yeah.
0: They're going to investigate this massive alleged data breach?
1: And police, and no knock against the police, but literally it'll take years. Years and years and then what, right?
0: Yeah. Do they even know how this works? Yeah, I think there's a steep learning curve just in terms of investigating something like this, because
1: it's
0: never happened before. And this is sort of not in their purview, perhaps. So we'll just have to, I guess, wait and see, because she's just waiting and seeing.
1: What happens next? Exactly.
0: This is a never-ending story. And, of course, you will be talking to Nahed Nenshi, the head of the NDP, when?
1: Chatted with them this morning. We'll play the interview for you, let's say, in an hour. How about that?
0: Okay. You can catch Jay Ganim show from 10 until 1 o'clock here on 880 CHED and QR Calgary. And this is kind of a scary stat. One third of Canadian restaurants are running at a loss or just breaking even. That's why some people are doing things differently. Restaurateurs trying to stay afloat by thinking outside the box, if you will. That's when the 9 a.m. free-for-all continues.
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0: 9:20 on this beautiful Wednesday morning. What do you want to do in retirement? Maybe you're already there. Maybe you're thinking about what you can do. But I'm, you know, 52 and I'm thinking, And this is a pipe dream for me. And I think it's a ridiculously dumb pipe dream for me, but I kind of want to open a restaurant. And you just think the fantasy of opening a restaurant and be just like, I could have my buddies there. I could just go and talk to customers and, you know, pour wine. And, you know, it basically is going to run itself, Sarah. But I don't think that's the reality in my life and for many restaurateurs. And of course, it becomes more problematic when I want to open up a pierogi restaurant. I want all pierogies. They have them in Poland.
1: Like dessert pierogies, lunch pierogies, breakfast pierogies, all the pierogies.
0: Baked pierogies, all the pierogies. Baked pierogies are unbelievable. They're like empanadas, but you can call them pierogies or donut, dumplings, right? And then I want to do it in the south of Spain.
1: So you
0: a pierogi restaurant in Spain.
1: You want to eat, drink, and be merry in the warmth.
0: I don't know what the wine pairing looks like with a mushroom pierogi, and I probably will never do it. And I know I will never do it because the restaurant business is really hard. And Restaurants Canada actually put out a new survey that says 36% of Canadian restaurants are operating at a loss or just breaking even. Just the perfect storm. They're still recovering from COVID. They may have taken out loans that they're still paying off. The cost of food, especially with this fuel crisis happening in Iran, is out of control. And then the affordability crisis where people just don't have money to eat out anymore.
1: But what I always think is interesting is we have this really skewed vision of restaurants. And so we'll say, but I was there on Saturday at 8:00 and it was packed. But the secret to busy restaurants is you have to look at them on Sunday through Thursday. Mm-hmm. And also what's happening from 11:00 in the morning till 5:00. They're open, but are they making any money? Because it can't survive on just a Friday, Saturday night schedule.
0: Yeah, we actually talked to a cook. He owns a place called Muley's on 124th Street. And he's actually doing something really cool on Edmonton's probably busiest street, White Avenue, which we'll get to in just a few seconds. But he says that restaurants, another fallacy, don't get a lot of deals. Like he says, they're paying kind of what we're paying for food. It's not like they're getting a great deal on the amount of carrots that they bring in, for example. And he pointed out middle restaurants. So, you know, the restaurants that are sort of catering to the middle of restaurant goers. So the high-end restaurants, they're going to raise their prices. And you expect that they will raise their prices because you're paying for an experience, you're paying for a really high-end meal, right? And then the lower takeout places, they can buffer because they can cut down staff. People are going up to a counter. Maybe you're just sort of adjusting things to sort of cut costs a little bit. But it's that mushy middle where they're really struggling, and they are being hit harder by all of these things that are happening to him than the other two sorts of restaurants.
1: And the problem is, of course, is that you want to support the middle because that's what many of us can afford. That's sort of a Thursday, Friday night out when you're not breaking the bank. It's not an anniversary. It's not Mother's Day. It's not a big night. So if the restaurant's too busy, then you're like, oh, this is going to take forever. It's going to be rushed. It's going to be loud. And if there's no one there, then you think, well, what's wrong with them?

0: how long has the chicken been in the fridge? So they sit in a very precarious spot of being busy and enticing, but open and available at the same time.
1: Yeah, because lines attract people. You're like, oh, there's a lineup. I better go. Right? And it's no matter what we're talking about, if there's a line, you're like, oh, this is something that's that must be good. But there's not lines all the time. So what Peter Keith did, he opened up a hub. It's instead of one restaurant setting up a brick and mortar, there's three different food producers in, you know, so there's not the heavy financial burden just on one producer. And he says so far it's working okay.
2: When we think about it, it's actually one of the most simple solutions to the cost of living, which is to have some roommates, right? So we're sharing one restaurant space with three different food brands. Each one is able to use a little bit of the kitchen. They each have a little dedicated section in the front of house, and they can all be operating at the same time, or they can set different hours, whatever they want. But it essentially allows these businesses to have a White Ave presence, one of the most desired locations for restaurants in the city, at about a third of the cost.
1: So how is it working out?
2: It's been going really well. We're almost a year into it. We started preparing to open the doors in June of last year. We opened in July. The businesses have done well. You know, we've certainly seen some seasonality, but summers on White Ave are incredible. It's so vibrant, so busy, and we've made it through the winter. So we now have three businesses in there, and I think, you know, they really love sharing space, collaborating, discovering each other's customers in a way. You know, I might come in for an ice cream and then discover the bagel brand, and now I've got a new favorite food business in Edmonton as well.
1: And then I did ask him, I said, what are some of the problems with this? Well, because they pick their own hours, that you may come in for a bagel, but they're not open, but the ice cream place is open, right? So it's, you just never know what you're going to get. And I think it's just, we've never experienced something like this before. It's a new concept. It's great for them that they can, you know, serve the public and here's my great bagels or here's my great matcha, and cut the costs. But then sort of the model is a work in progress, it sounds like.
0: So it's almost like a smaller take on a food court or a farmer's market, just in a smaller sense, because it's three instead of 30.
1: Yeah. And so it looks like a restaurant. It's brick and mortar. And I think anyone who, you know, is a chef and is a good cook and produces great food, this is what they want, ideally. But just the costs are just astronomical. So they're trying to do things a little bit differently. And that is the Hub on White Avenue right here on in Edmonton on 82nd Avenue. Well, getting rid of accents. Have you heard about this? AI stripping out what makes you, you. Sarah absolutely hates this
0: idea. Hate it.
1: Why? Well, we'll tell you when the 9 a.m. free-for-all continues after your newscast.
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6: This is Global News. I'm Tony King. Mainly sunny and 7 at 9:30. Calgary police investigating a homicide in the southwest community of Woodlands this morning. Police responded to an assault just after 5:30 this morning and say the victim died shortly afterward. A Calgary defense lawyer faces numerous charges, including child luring. Last month, the Alert Internet Child Exploitation Unit and Calgary Police conducted searches at the lawyer's home and law office, alleging he was engaged in sexually explicit online Snapchat conversations with a number of children aged 11 to 15. The International Avenue BRZ says there will be an economic impact for businesses, arts organizations, and community groups in Forest Lawn when Global Fest moves. Global News has learned the international fireworks competition is relocating from Elliston Park to Spruce Meadows. Federal and provincial privacy watchdogs say OpenAI failed to respect Canadian privacy laws when training its artificial intelligence-powered ChatGPT chatbot. It's 9:31.
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6: Environment Canada Calgary weather, mostly sunny and 21 today, becoming partly cloudy late this afternoon, low tonight 8, mixed sun and cloud tomorrow, breezy in the morning, the high 20, increasing cloud and 19 on Friday, mixed sun and cloud with a chance of showers Saturday, the high 16, then sunny and 20 on Sunday. It's 7 degrees. Breaking news when it happens, our next scheduled newscast at 10 o'clock. I'm Tony King.

0: Amused? Mad? Happy? Sad? 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
1: 9:32 on your Wednesday morning. 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We're going to talk about accents in just 12 seconds. But I just want to get your gauge on how you think CHED listeners are feeling, Stacey, because I got a message today saying, I'm tired of your dark news, Sarah. You're so aggressive. You're so indignant. We want lighter fare in the morning. And I said, I understand that. But on a news talk station, you have to go into the darker corners of data breaches and murdered children and premiers responding to events, because it's the world we live in. And I understand you can feel oversaturated with it, but you also can't ignore it. I feel like this is heavy week here in the city and the province. What is your text line like right now? What's Edmonton feeling?
2: Well, there's the rage that that you see a lot, just even walking down the streets or having a conversation with a friend or a family member, right? There's a lot of anger happening right now. And that story about the two murdered children in the car just breaks everyone's heart right across the province. And that's really hard to deal with. And when you're doing a morning show, it's really tough to strike a balance, right? You want, people are just waking up. They're turning on the radio. They

0: and I don't know. So maybe I am like that person at the bar who didn't know who Mark Carney was, who's happier not knowing. Or not being stressed out about what's going to happen next. I guess I'll come for that later. Because really, what am I going to do about it, Sarah? What am I going to do? What are you going to do?
1: I'm going to continue to use my shrieky voice to bring up stories that I think we should be interested and concerned about. So people can say, oh, is this going to happen at my company? Is this going to happen to me? And inform and read more so we all have an understanding of what's swirling around us.
0: Important. Knowing, knowledge is power for sure.
1: And knowing is half the battle. That's what G.I. Joe said. And I know that because my brother watched it all through the 80s as his favorite cartoon. You might remember yesterday we talked about city-run grocery stores. This is an idea being pitched in Toronto. They're going to have 4 pilot stores. And the city of Toronto would operate these on city land in a city building and make essentials like milk, bread, chicken breasts, far more affordable. And this used to be screamed as a socialist crazy idea. But now when people are getting frustrated that there are no other ways to make groceries possible and affordable for you and your family, Toronto's getting on board. And the city councillor who pitched this idea is in Alberta soon, pitching it for something here as well. So we had Mayor Jeremy Farkas on the show today, and I said, are we going to get into the grocery game? I'll play it for Calgarians. Maybe Edmontonians can go, okay, if that's how their mayor feels, what is our mayor going to say? City-run grocery stores. The words from one mayor I'll share with you coming up next.
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0: They have supply chain relationships for their seniors' homes, which require a lot of food relationships and management. So it's not a brand new relationship. It's figuring out how to pull and twist those relationships.
1: But they're not in the retail business.
0: No.
1: Like, that's not the retail business. And I think that that's so different. We just had a conversation about restaurants and how they're struggling. It's going to be the same for the city if they would undertake this. But once again, as I talked about yesterday, I'm really interested to see how Toronto pulls this off. And I think we can learn from perhaps their mistakes.
0: The one other adorable thing I'll play for you quickly, blending into our restaurant conversation, is Mayor Jeremy Farke is all about supporting the local. But he said he had to let everyone know that when it comes to Mother's Day, his mother has special plans for them. I find this adorable.
2: I am going to be at the Mother's Day run, and then I'm hoping to get my mom out to Denny's. That I think that's her favorite.
0: Sorry, hold on. We have 20 more seconds.
2: I know it's a chain, and I know I was probably supposed to plug some amazing brunch place, but mom's always right on Mother's Day.
0: No, but Denny's has a Calgarian cooking the pancakes, has a Calgarian serving the coffee. Your mom loves a good Denny's breakfast?
2: Yes, and I felt bad I couldn't join her and my brother maybe like 2 weeks ago, because I was just swamped at work with the zoning stuff.
0: So big slam for all of the Farkas family members.
2: For me, yeah, but she can have whatever she wants.
0: So sometimes, you know, you got to go to the little places, Stacey Brotzel, but also when your mom wants a Denny's pancake on Sunday for Mother's Day, mom can have a Denny's pancake.
1: Yeah, I don't know what they serve at Denny's besides the Grand Slam. That's the only thing I've ever had.
0: They serve everything. You could literally say, I want broccoli, sausage, a steak, gravy, a piece of watermelon, and I want it all served on a silver plate. And they'd be like, we got you. We got you. 9:56 on your Wednesday morning. Thank you for joining us for the big conversations, the hard conversations, and the light and fluffy pancake ones as well. We'll do it all again tomorrow morning.
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3: This is Global News. I'm Tony King. Mainly sunny and 7 at 10 o'clock. Calgary Police Homicide Unit investigating a deadly assault in the southwest community of Woodlands. Police responded just after 5:30 this morning for reports of an assault in the 2100 block of Woodview Drive Southwest. A person found injured there later died. Police don't believe the incident was random. Emily Yanish tells Global News she's surprised because it's a quiet neighborhood.
4: When I saw this, I thought it was a car crash because this is not a great intersection. And so I was like, oh, there must have been a vehicle situation. We get a lot of honking there, but I wasn't expecting it to be something so awful. It's a very safe neighborhood. I feel very comfy here.
3: Roads and some businesses in the area are closed as police continue their investigation. No arrests have been announced. A Calgary lawyer faces a long list of child sexual exploitation offenses, including child luring and making and distributing child sexual abuse materials. The Alert Internet Child Exploitation Unit and Calgary Police searched the defense lawyer's home and office last month before arresting him on April 30th. Police allege the 46-year-old was engaged in sexually explicit online conversations on Snapchat with a number of young people aged 11 to 15. He allegedly used aliases including J.C. Bonner, Why Do You Care 197, and Daddy's Boy 10. Investigators are looking for additional victims. A forensic analysis of several computers and other devices is ongoing. Jordan Bonner faces 8 child exploitation and firearms charges. He appears in Calgary court tomorrow. Forest Lawn area businesses and community groups are bracing for a financial hit after learning that a popular festival is leaving their community. The Global Fest fireworks competition has been at Elliston Park for more than 2 decades. But International Avenue Business Revitalization Zone says the festival's move to Spruce Meadows this year will cause significant impacts for area businesses, as well as arts organizations and groups like the Boy Scouts. Global Fest organizers said ticket sales were down more than 11,000 in 2024, leading to a $250,000 loss for the company that runs the festival. Federal and provincial privacy watchdogs say OpenAI failed to respect Canadian privacy laws when training its artificial intelligence-powered ChatGPT chatbot. The conclusions are contained in a report presented today following a joint investigation by the Federal Privacy Commissioner and his counterparts from Alberta, BC, and Quebec. They found that OpenAI's collection of information to train its models was overly broad, resulting in the compilation and use of sensitive personal details. The regulators say this could include sensitive data such as individuals' health conditions and political views, as well as information about children. The probe found that OpenAI did not clearly explain that personal information collected from publicly accessible sources could include data from social media, discussion forums, and other similar websites. The privacy watchdogs also say that OpenAI provided inadequate notifications about potential inaccuracies in ChatGPT responses. U.S. President Donald Trump today calling CNN founder Ted Turner one of the all-time greats. Turner died today at age 87. He transformed an obscure Atlanta television station into the first satellite-based superstation and founded the Cable News Network, the first 24-hour all-news TV network. It's 10:03.
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3: Environment Canada Calgary weather, mostly sunny today, the high 21, becoming partly cloudy late this afternoon and this evening, low 8, mixed sun and cloud tomorrow, breezy in the morning, a high of 20, increasing cloud and 19 on Friday, mixed sun and cloud with a chance of shower Saturday, the high 16, sunny and 20 on Sunday. It's 7 degrees. Breaking news when it happens, our next scheduled update at 10:30. I'm Tony King.

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8: This is Global News. I'm Brenda Neufeld. It is sunny and 10 degrees at 10:30. The homicide unit is investigating a deadly assault this morning in Woodlands. Police were called just after 5:30 to the 2100 block of Woodview Drive Southwest. A person was found injured and later died. So far, there have been no arrests. A Calgary lawyer is facing a list of child sexual exploitation offenses. Police allege the 45-year-old was engaged in sexually explicit online conversations on Snapchat with a number of young people aged 11 to 15, and they're looking for additional victims. Jordan Bonner appears in court tomorrow. Businesses along 17th Avenue Southeast are concerned to hear that Global Fest is moving its International Fireworks Festival from Elliston Park to Spruce Meadows. The International Avenue Business Revitalization Zone says there was no consultation. The festival has been at Elliston Park for more than two decades. It's 10:31.
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8: Environment Canada, Calgary weather, mostly sunny and a high of 21 today, down to 8 for tonight, up to 20 for tomorrow, and 19 degrees Friday. Right now it's 10. Breaking news when it happens, our next scheduled news at 11. I'm Brenda Neufeld.

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1: No, as I mentioned, we discovered this in the media.
2: So to be clear, the United Conservative Party, the Premier's own staff, knew of the data breach as early as April 16th. But the Premier claims she had no idea.
1: No, I didn't know.
3: That's part of what Nat Nenshi put out on social media yesterday as he went after the government repeatedly about

0: in the stewardship of personal information.
1: For sure.
0: But that's the best thing that we can say about this. But the underlying question is not whether there was a data breach, but whether there was a law broken. Okay, and that's the question that I'm fixated on is, was the information that these Centurion guys and gals accessed, was it lawfully available to the people, being Centurion, who showed it to others, or was it stolen? And that is a big issue.
1: It is a big issue,
0: Were there safeguards governing access to the information? Like, do you have to sign something that says, we're granting you access, please understand and acknowledge that you can't use it for any of these purposes? And if the law allowed this information to be available, because, you know, Centurion, I don't know anything about these guys and gals, but if the law allowed this information to be available to Centurion, we have a law problem. We do not have a data breach. If it's sitting out there in a field that anybody can walk by and pick it up because that's lawfully where it's placed, that's a law problem. That's not a data breach. And if we have a law problem, it's not a quote unquote call the cop situation, as Mr. Nenshi says, if that's the case. The question really is, how long has this law been in place? On whose watch did it come into force? And how do we change this law? Because no matter how you slice this thing, it is a problem. But in order to fix the problem, we need to identify the source of the problem. And if the source of the problem is, if you walk into a registry office and say, can I have the voters list? And it's publicly, and this is obviously not the case.
1: But by
0: illustration, if you can walk into, by law, a registry office and say, can I have the voters list, please? Yes, that's $3, please. Here you go. Then that's the law problem. And that stuff is publicly available. And I think the hysteria is politicized and it's weaponized and it's prematurely.
1: Well, I think there's part of that. I think that always happens, Dave. I think you're right. That's part of it. I think what I would tell you to do, I got a bunch of calls I'm going to move to. Go to elections.ab.ca. They have all the rules there. Like, it's posted, the election law and what who's entitled to access that list and why and what they're allowed to do with it and what they're supposed to do if it gets lost and how they're supposed to dispose of it. It must be shredded. Like, there's very specific instructions as to who can have that list and what they can do with it. So go to elections.ab.ca. It's all there. It's really long. I can't get into all of it, and I need to take a break. We're back right after this.
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5: Okay, let's try and work our way through as many of these calls as we can while we have time. We'll start with, let's see who's been waiting here. Brian, who's in Westlock. Hi, Brian, you're on the air.
6: Yeah, good morning.
5: Hi.
6: I'll make this quick.
5: Okay.
6: These two lists, the 3 million people and the list for the over 300,000 that made the list for the referendum question, are they available? Can I find out if, say, did my name make it on that list of those 300,000+ people?
5: I do not believe so. That's a good question. I know people have contacted Elections Alberta to say, hey, am I on that list? I don't think it is publicly available. It's 100,000 names. So somebody, hundreds of thousands of names. So somebody would have to input it, Brian. I do not believe it is publicly available. But I know people have reached out to Elections Alberta to ask, but they haven't heard back yet.
6: Well, I really think it should be before this referendum takes place, because if there are names on there.
5: Yeah, of course.
6: Perhaps they should just start over, make a new list.
5: Yeah, Brian, I think that's obviously
6: it's corrupt.
5: That's the core of the issue. I think you're absolutely right. And I think, you know, every single signature needs to be checked, I guess. Or here's the other thing. And it's a pretty genius move by Elections Alberta. Every time they release the voters list, and they do, if you're a candidate in a by-election, you will have access to the voters list. That's the way it works. So what they do is say, okay, we're going to give this one to Shea Ganim. He's running in whatever riding. So on that voter list, we're going to throw in, I don't know, Rocky Balboa and Hulk Hogan. They make up two names. They slip them in there. And then if suddenly there is a leak of the voters list, all they need to do is take a look at the leak, put in the fake name. They know which fake name goes to every corresponding list that they've given out. They know whose list it is that has been leaked. So if those names show up on the voters list, if the fake names show up on the petition, well, then you know you've got a problem on your hands. I would hope they have already checked for that. But that would take time too. Rick in Calgary, you're on the air. Hi, Rick.
7: Hey, how's it going?
5: Good, how are you?
7: Good. About all these voters, what's her name? Daniel Smith said she didn't know about it. Well, why didn't somebody tell her? Like, why aren't
5: that's what Nancy was asking.
7: Why doesn't she know?
5: That's what Nenshi was asking. But then at the same time, Nenshi says, but it's got nothing to do with the government anyway. So I guess he's got a job to do in the legislature, so he's going after her. But it doesn't. At the end of the day, it goes...
7: She's the one

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13: This is Global News. I'm Brenda Neufeld. Sunny and 10 degrees at 11 o'clock. Calgary police continue to gather evidence following a deadly assault early this morning in Woodlands. Police were called to the 2100 block of Woodview Drive just after 5:30. The victim, found injured, later died from their injuries. Acting Inspector Mike Anderson says they're still trying to figure out exactly where the assault occurred, and they have a large crime scene blocked off.
14: We're still trying to figure out where exactly this occurred and what the sequence of events were.
15: Are you guys talking to any individuals at all? Do you have anybody in custody?
14: Right now, we do not have anyone in custody. We are talking to some individuals, yes.
13: No information about the victim was released, will be released until next of kin are notified. Police don't have anyone in custody. A Calgary lawyer faces a long list of child sexual exploitation offenses, including child luring and making and distributing child sexual abuse materials. The Alert Internet Child Exploitation Unit and Calgary Police searched the defense lawyer's home and office last month before arresting him April 30th. Police allege the 46-year-old was engaged in sexual explicit online conversation on Snapchat with a number of young people aged 11 to 15. The accused used aliases including J.C. Bonner, Why Do You Care, 197, and Daddy's Boy, 10. Investigators are looking for additional victims. Jordan Bonner faces eight child exploitation and firearms charges and appears in court tomorrow. For more than two decades, Global Fest has been lighting up the sky and bringing people into the southeast community of Forest Lawn. It's meant a surge in sales for local businesses and cash for local arts and community groups. But the International Avenue Business Revitalization Zone says that's all about to be lost. Global News has learned the festival is moving to Spruce Meadows this year. The BRZ says the move from Elliston Park will cause significant financial impacts, with many businesses expected to face losses in revenue. Global Fest organizers say ticket sales were down more than 11,000 in 2024, leading to a $250,000 loss for the company that runs the festival. Federal and provincial watchdogs say OpenAI failed to respect Canadian privacy laws when training its AI-powered ChatGPT chatbot. The conclusion came in a report released today following a joint investigation by Federal Privacy Commissioner Philippe Dufresne and his counterparts from BC, Alberta, and Quebec. Dufresne says the investigation found OpenAI's collection of information to train its models was overly broad, resulting in the compilation and use of sensitive personal details.
0: Over the course of our investigation, we identified several concerns that led us to find that the way in which OpenAI had initially trained ChatGPT did not respect Canadian privacy laws.
13: The privacy watchdogs say this could include data about individuals' health conditions and political views, as well as information concerning children. Canada's Alert Ready system will be tested today, with warnings being sent to mobile devices as well as broadcast on radio on TV. That's the noise you'll hear at 1:55 p.m. and will not require you to take any action. The test is part of a Canada-wide campaign for the National Public Alerting System. It's 11:03.
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13: Environment Canada Calgary weather, mostly sunny today, a high of 21, down to 8 for tonight, and 20 degrees tomorrow, 19 Friday. There is a chance of some showers Saturday, a high of 16, sunny and 20 Sunday. Right now it's 10. Breaking news when it happens, our next scheduled news at 11:30. I'm Brenda Neufeld.

0: $1,000, I just make up the prices for everyone else. Right.
1: Yeah.
0: I'm still using people's data and information to price discriminate, but I'm framing it as a discount.
1: Sure.
0: So what's happening in the US is with their approaches, they're creating, or people are arguing for, very generous carve outs for discounting or subscription, you know, elements where you have a subscription. And that basically opens the door for like Amazon and Amazon Prime to just keep doing what they're doing, which is calibrating a price and showing you a price that other people aren't necessarily experiencing, but they're buying the exact same thing and they're in the same geography as you. Like, it's just getting out of control.
1: There's nothing you can do. I mean, like we said, we wouldn't even know. So you can't protect yourself at this point, right? We're talking about policy and stuff, and hopefully something happens. But I mean, at this point in time, I hear people saying, well, go in and clear cookies or go on a private browser or something like that. And that'll say, I mean, is there any way to protect yourself from this VAS, or are we sort of just at their mercy right now?
0: We're kind of at their mercy. Like, I'm never a fan of giving, I don't mind giving people tips, but I just don't like the idea that it's like everyday people have to shoulder like structural failures in the economy, like in our own way and sort of push back. Paying with cash, shopping in person.
1: Yes.
0: Those are important things, but it's also more time consuming for people. So what I think we want is that mix of transparency and understanding when an algorithm is calibrating a price for us, and the ability to not be discriminated against based on who we are.
1: Yeah, exactly. Just go visit the local retailer, as the old advice always says. Vass, as usual, a great chat. Thanks so much for spending some time with us today. I appreciate it.
0: Thank you.
2: Yeah, it's... there's got to be something, but I mean, at the end of the day, it's really, really hard to try and police this. Like, how do you actually try and put in guardrails to make sure that, you know, this isn't happening? Because you really don't know. You have no way of knowing. I guess you would have to conduct an experiment where you'd have to get somebody else to go and search the same store at the same time for the same product and see if you get the same price. And if you don't, figure out why. Does seem unfair, but like Vass said, the starting point here is we have to say, okay, this is bad. So let's work on it. Let's try and solve the problem rather than saying, oh, yeah, but, you know, it's just discounts. Like, trust me. I mean, we're only going to reduce the price. Yeah, sure. But if you overinflate the price and nobody ever actually pays that price except for people that you think you can hose, then you haven't really reduced the price at all. So it gets messy. It gets messy. But we'll see how Maryland does. There's other provinces, as you heard, in Canada that are trying to do this, that are looking at doing this. Federal government has talked about it. I don't think they have any plans, but it's something that's on the minds of many right now for very good reason. Okay, we're going to take a quick break. We'll be back right after this.
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0: Okay, so you're going to be reading about it. What does that mean? I don't know. Whoever knows what that means. But he's talking about the fact that he wants to release it. And as I say, Kash Patel says he's already delivered the information. It's there. It's ready for release. And he says there's nothing in there that they don't want to release. They want to let people know what the situation is, which I think is pretty cool. Now, there's a new piece to this, and I'm going to be cautious with the way that I present this to you. Okay. First of all, the story's been picked up by the Daily Mail, which is, well, it's a tabloid. Okay. So take this with a massive grain of salt, a huge, like a bucket of salt. But the story is, and the person, but there's been others, Perry Stone sort of started this. Now, I don't know who Perry Stone is, but Perry Stone is a well-known evangelist. He does a podcast. He's on social media. He's an author, teaches the Bible. He's from Tennessee, and apparently he's well-known in evangelical circles. He claims that he and a bunch of other pastors like him were recently summoned to a special meeting. The government called them in, sat them down, and said, listen, you need to prepare for how you are going to handle this release of information, because it is completely going to upend everything we know about the earth and everything your congregation believes.
1: We're telling us as pastors, you need to prepare your people and you need to get ready to answer them for what you're about to hear being released. And some of it has to do with crafts that have been discovered that are not allegedly a part of our planet, and the materials they're made of are not a part of our planet. Very strange reptilian-looking creatures, and other things that almost sound like something out of a sci-fi movie or an Orson Welles book.
0: Okay, now again, heaps and heaps and heaps of grains of salt you need to take this with. That's Pastor Perry Stone. There's 2, 3, 4 other ones that have said, no, I was there too. It's true. I was part of this meeting. We'll see where this goes, if it goes anywhere. But, I mean, just think of how far we've moved on the UFO conversation, where it used to always be, it was a weather balloon. It was a swamp gas. There's no UFOs too. Well, there's things we don't know what they are. And now we're going to get this release. And if this pastor thing is true, and it's a big if, I get it. But it's interesting, isn't it? It really is. I love it. I hope it is true. I absolutely do. I think that a nice little reset where we sort of focus on things not on earth for a while might be a good thing for all of us. We forget some of the nonsense that we get wrapped up down here on the surface of the earth and start looking outward and say, oh boy, there's bigger problems. So we'll keep an eye out for that. But boy, I hope it's true. I hope it's true. And I don't know when the FBI is planning to release it, but let's hope it happens soon. We'll take a break and be back right after this.
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10: This is Global News. I'm Brenda Neufeld. Sunshine and 13 at 11:30. An autopsy will be performed tomorrow following a fatal assault this morning in Woodlands. Police were called to the 2100 block of Woodview Drive just after 5:30. The victim found injured later died from their injuries. At this point, police don't have anyone in custody. Alberta sheriffs have shut down a home in Forest Lawn after ongoing complaints about drug activity and crime. The Safer Communities and Neighborhoods Unit began investigating the property at 1523 51st Street Southeast last summer. After a warning, the issues persisted, and now it's been ordered closed for 90 days. After that, conditions will remain on the property for the next 2 years. The Federal Privacy Commissioner and some of his provincial counterparts have released the results of a probe into OpenAI, and they found OpenAI failed to respect Canadian privacy laws when training its artificial intelligence-powered ChatGPT chatbot. It's 11:31.
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10: Environment Canada Calgary weather, sunshine today, a high of 21, down to 8 degrees for tonight, and then tomorrow a mix of sun and cloud and 20 degrees. Right now it's 13. Breaking news when it happens, our next scheduled news at noon. I'm Brenda Neufeld.

I think this is going to be a very interesting conversation. Shay Gann, I'm in for Alex Pearson in Toronto today. We're talking about AI and chatbots and the use of them, which is something that I think is becoming far more common. They get used in many different ways. You know, if you think of these things like ChatGPT and things like that, and, you know, people use them for all kinds of different reasons, but there's a design there that in some ways it encourages the formation of relationships. And this happens. It becomes, I don't know if you use it as an advisor, a friend, I don't know. It can spin into all kinds of different areas. And that can be a little concerning, as you might imagine, right? That can go a little bit too far. It sounds like a science fiction movie. There's been all kinds of science fiction movies where people lose touch with the real world and start forming intense relationships with technology, right? That's not a new concept, but here we are. Now we're living it. And it's gotten to the point now where mental health professionals in Canada are saying, we need to be aware of this. We need to be screening patients for this, particularly young people, and making sure that this hasn't become part of whatever the issue is. To tell us how it works, where it comes from, what it looks like, what we can do about it, we're going to chat with Lena Palaniappa, who is a professor and the Monique H. Bourgeois Chair in

0: If a Canadian telecoms giant has the ability to hire people in other countries to do the job, and one of the biggest sticking points, which is you got to be able to understand the people that you're talking to. If this solves it, why wouldn't you do it?
1: Here's an application that a company may see, say, is benign, but actually could be stealing Canadian jobs. This is a kind of deception.
0: Yeah, I mean, you could see how that might work. That's Renee Seiber, who's an associate professor at McGill, saying you could see how this technology would open the door to more offshore jobs. It would, no doubt about it. And the union's crying foul. James in Calgary, you're on the air. Hey, James.
2: Oh, you just nailed it, because that's the biggest problem, is the fact that we're farming out these jobs, and they're parting, and they're pocketing the difference. They're not passing on the cost savings to us. They're pocketing the difference.
0: No, that is the concern. No question about it.
2: It is farming the work away from Canada. We lose all the income tax from it. We lose the jobs. And they keep the difference and get rich.
0: Yeah,
2: and
0: I mean,
2: we let them do it.
0: That, James, that is the concern that people are raising. But I might counter by saying, well, they're doing it anyway. I mean, those jobs are all, most of them are done offshore anyhow. And this would just actually improve the user's experience. Here's the other thing. When you call these big giant companies, how often are you actually talking to a human being anyway? You're usually going through a chat. It'll be all AI sooner or later. You won't speak to a person ever. It's a lot like that already, right? You know, push this button, push that button, you walk through. It's a nightmare. You know how it works. That'll get better. But that is the concern. And you heard James, right? That's what people are saying. It's like, well, then, you know, you can run it through a translation app. You can start with people who can't even speak English, and the machine will translate it and send it back. So, yeah, that is a concern, no question. 780-451-8800-403-974-8255. Got to take a break. We're back right after this.
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0: thing is, it's a Dutch cruise ship. It should be pretty clean.
1: Yeah.
0: So there's probably a very low likelihood that it came from the ship. But it could have come from a dry region along the route or the port of call for this particular ship, because it was down in the southern hemisphere, and I believe the destination was Antarctica. So they may have had a port of call where they would have run into places where they would have had vermin that would have had the virus and the feces and all of that. They're trying to figure that out as we speak.
2: Yeah, nasty, nasty business here. So at this point in time, they've got everybody off the boat. They don't think anybody is sick at this point in time, which is sort of what they're worried about is, you know, you don't, because it's spreading from person to person. That's the scary part. But now they're also doing all kinds of work in South Africa, trying to track down people that might have been near passengers that were on the boat. Two people got off the cruise ship in South Africa. One of them is still in hospital. The other one's already passed away. They say there's 62 people. Airplane passengers, airport workers, healthcare workers, hospital cleaners, all kinds of people who may have had contact. They managed to track down 42 of them. Three sick people were taken off the boat yesterday and flown to the Netherlands. 150 other people on board. They're trying to get them off. A lot of people, they won't put them on board at ports. A lot of countries have said, no, it's not going to happen. I think one in the Canary Islands said, well, you can come here, but it's still anchored offshore, but they're trying to get people. It's a mess. It's an absolute mess. Now, the World Health Organization, knowing full well that there are people out there saying, yeah, right, whatever, we get it. Trust me. You don't have to tell me. I know there's a certain cohort of the population that will think this is some master plan from, I don't know, George Soros or somebody. But the WHO did come out and say, listen, this is not COVID all over again. That's not what we're dealing with here. They said, this is not the next COVID, but it is a serious infectious disease. But most people will never, ever, ever be exposed to this. So you don't have to worry about it. There's nothing that you have to do. But can you imagine being stuck on that boat? It's not a great ad for cruise lines, I don't think. And we see this sometimes with cruise lines. Usually it's something like Norwalk virus or something like that, which is nasty in its own right. But you survive that. You just feel rotten. But this one is really, really scary. Got to take a break. We're back right after this.
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9: This is Global News. I'm Brendan Neufeld. Sunny and 13 at 12 o'clock. Police have had a large area cordon off all morning after a deadly assault in Woodlands. They arrived to the 2100 block of Woodview Drive Southwest at about 5:30 this morning to find the victim, who ended up dying later. Acting Inspector Mike Anderson says evidence markers were scattered over a wide area, including a strip mall parking lot.
10: When we respond to calls like this, it's important to capture all the evidence available. Unfortunately, that necessitates a large crime scene and a little bit of an inconvenience for local residents, but it's part of us doing our job and being thorough and complete in that job we do.
9: Police say an autopsy is set for tomorrow. No information about the victim has been released. Homicide investigators are speaking with a number of people but don't have anyone in custody. A Calgary criminal defense lawyer is facing several child exploitation offenses, and police are looking to identify more possible victims. Police say 46-year-old Jordan Bonner was arrested Thursday and his Calgary home and law office were searched. Police allege he was engaged in sexually explicit online conversations with multiple youths on Snapchat, and they say the alleged victims were between 11 and 15. It's alleged he used a number of aliases online, including JC Bonner, Why Do You Care, 197, and Daddy's Boy, 10. Bonner appears in court tomorrow. A Forest Lawn home linked to ongoing drug activity has been shut down. The Safer Communities and Neighborhoods Unit began investigating the property at 1523 51st Street Southeast last summer after community complaints about drug use, drug trafficking, and crime. Despite a warning letter to the property owner, the public complaints continued. Now the property's been ordered closed for 90 days. It will be vacated and secured until August 4th, and then conditions will remain on the property for the next 2 years. Forest Lawn businesses and community groups are concerned over a change in location for a popular summer festival. Global News has learned Global Fest's international fireworks display is moving from Elliston Park to Spruce Meadows. The International Avenue Business Revitalization Zone says there was no consultation. They see a significant surge in revenue attributed to the annual festival, which also raises money for local arts and community groups. Global Fest says 2024 ticket sales were down 11,000, leading to a $250,000 hit for the festival's bottom line. A report presented by Federal Privacy Commissioner Philip Dufresne and his BC, Alberta, and Quebec counterparts found OpenAI's collection of information to train ChatGPT was overly broad. BC Information and Privacy Commissioner Michael Harvey says this led to the compilation and use of sensitive personal details.
11: To initially train ChatGPT, OpenAI scraped vast amounts of personal information from publicly accessible websites. This was widespread and indiscriminate. Social media, discussion forums, blog posts, news outlets, and more, whether from a child or an adult.
9: The privacy watchdog says OpenAI provided inadequate notifications about potential inaccuracies in ChatGPT responses and until recently had not conducted an assessment to validate the accuracy of any personal information included in responses. It's 12:03.
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9: Environment

Canada, Calgary weather. Mostly sunny today, up to 21, down to 8 degrees tonight. A mix of sun and cloud tomorrow, up to 20 degrees. 19 for Friday. Saturday, a mix of sun and cloud. We could see some showers, a high of 16, and then 20 degrees Sunday. Right now, it's 13. Breaking news when it happens. Our next scheduled news at 12:30. I'm Brenda Neufeld.

0: the credibility of the people on the separatist side who are running this whole program is cast into doubt. I mean, these people who released this electoral list, these are the people who purport to want to lead us into independence, and they want to lead an independent Alberta. I mean, this is a complete amateur show, right? Basically, what
1: it's a bad look, and I know a lot of them are really angry. And you know, we've had people call in to say they worked hard and they're angry.
0: And so they should be,
1: because yeah, for sure.
0: People who are associated with them have made them look like a complete clown.
1: No, you're absolutely, Alan, I agree. Yeah, and I think they are. I think a lot of them are. I think a lot of them have said, you know, this is crazy. The steps that we went through to make sure we didn't get into a situation like this where the process was called into question. And you heard them calling us yesterday, canvassers that were out there, you know, freezing cold, standing by the side, whatever the case may be, knocking on doors, collecting signatures and doing it properly and getting ID and dotting the I's and crossing the T's and making sure that they were doing everything on the up and up and the way that it needed to be done to the letter of the law so that they would avoid a situation exactly like this. And then through no fault of their own, this has happened, and they are pissed off, and they have reason to be. I sympathize with them, because I think a lot of them, majority of them, if not all of them, aside from this group, did this in a way that they wanted to make sure that this was ironclad, crystal clear, and indisputable. And now, again, through no fault of theirs, it's not. I want to address this again, because we keep getting the text. Remember back in the Stone Ages when we had telephone books? Everyone had their name, phone number, and address listed. Was everyone in danger then? I know that's a talking point that's bouncing around on social media. And, you know, no, not everybody was in danger then, because people who didn't want to be in the phone book weren't in the phone book. You can go and get any City of Edmonton phone book going back as far as you want. You will not find me. And I'm not even, like, I'm no big shot or anything like that. I just said I'm on TV. I don't want people to know where I live. Do you think Jason Kenney has ever appeared in the White Pages? Or Rachel Notley, or you name it, right? Just think of all of the people that have been, whatever, targeted, criticized, attacked, whatever. There's a lot of police officers. How many police officers do you think are in the phone book? Would you want that? You know, when you're dealing with criminals, do you want your phone number, your address in the phone book? Probably not. Domestic violence, you're fleeing from a violent, abusive situation. You do it, you get to a new location, you do everything you can to make sure your abuser doesn't know where you are. You're not in the phone book, right? You're just not. This is a situation where now you're in the phone book, an online phone book where people can just type in your name and boom, they got all the information they want. That's the difference. It's not the same as the phone book. I know that has been a talking point. People fall back. Oh, I remember phone books. What's the big deal? That's the big deal. I'm not in the phone book. Never happened. And thousands of people haven't, for whatever reason. You had that choice. In this instance, you don't. Somebody else decided, whatever. You don't want to know people to know where you are? Too bad. I'm going to tell them. That's the issue here. It's not a phone book. Stop with that argument. I'll take a break and take more calls right after this.
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0: liquidity to get into your bank account. Like, you had to go to the bank to a teller, or you wrote a check. And the only way you could send money, I guess, electronically, was Western Union. And you know, that's not that many years ago. I don't think, well, the internet is, what, 30, 40 years old? And that's
1: if that, yeah, pretty widely spread for, say, 25, 30 maybe, yeah.
0: You know, now somebody hacks your phone as you drive by, he can clean out your bank account.
1: I guess. I know. It's scary. You're absolutely right. We're in an area now where all that information, it's, and I mean, I don't know, it's constant, right? And they're scraping the data constantly. Ernest, you are on the air, Ernest. Go ahead.
2: Hey, how you doing, Shay?
1: Good, how are you?
2: Just good. A couple quick points that probably I haven't heard yet in this discussion. Okay. Number one, the people that were with State Free Alberta, every sheet they got, every petition sheet they got was numbered and it was assigned to them.
1: Okay.
2: So if they do find any irregularities, they will know exactly who it was that had an irregularity.
1: Okay.
2: So that's one thing to keep in mind. Secondly, once again, a couple callers ago says, oh, gee, that's such amateur hour, and you agreed with them. No. The people, whoever these Centurion people are, had absolutely nothing to do with Stay Free Alberta, but the media is always...
1: Well, I mean, yeah, that's not 100% true, though, right? Because, I mean, Jeffrey Rath was tweeting and telling people to go and jump on this app.
2: I never heard that.
1: Well, check his Twitter account. It's not hard to find. I know what you're saying. Like, I think, and I will say Mitch Sylvester was apparently approached by David Parker about this app, and he said, yeah, thanks, no thanks. We're not going near that with a 10-foot pole. So I give him credit for that, right?
2: Here's another thing. You keep saying, why don't we use the other question?
1: Yeah.
2: Lukasik's petition was not near. First of all, it's not a clear question. It has to be a clear question. His was not a clear question. Number two, you say that his petition was verified. The thing is, they did not have the legal hurdles to go through as Stay Free Alberta did. They did not have to have...
1: They had a higher bar. They had more signatures to collect. Yeah, I got to get to a break, Ernest. I mean, it's scrutinized. It's done. It's put to bed. Who cares? You're going to get your question. Why would you? Does it have to be your question? Are we that deep down the rabbit hole on this? It's the same bloody question. What difference does it make? Take a break and be back after the news.
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5: This is Global News. I'm Brenda Neufeld. Sunny and 16 at 12:30. Calgary police continue to gather evidence and do interviews following a deadly assault this morning in Woodlands. Police were called to the 2100 block of Woodview Drive Southwest just after 5:30. The victim was found injured and later died from their injuries. No information about the victim has been released. An autopsy is set for tomorrow. A Calgary lawyer is facing a list of child sexual exploitation offenses. Police allege the 45-year-old was engaged in sexually explicit online conversations on Snapchat with a number of young people aged 11 to 15, and they're looking for additional victims. Jordan Bonner appears in Calgary court tomorrow. Premier Daniel Smith's chief of staff is defending the appearance of a caucus staffer at a meeting last month about what later was found to be a massive data breach. Rob Anderson says the staffer thought the meeting was about a new voter tool and had no way of knowing the website app containing names and home addresses of almost 3 million Albertans was built from illegally obtained data. It's 12:31.
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5: Environment Canada Calgary weather, sunny and 21 for a high today, down to 8 tonight. Mix of sun and cloud and 20 tomorrow. Right now it's 16. Breaking news when it happens, our next scheduled news at 1. I'm Brenda Neufeld.

1-800-451-8800-403-974-8255. Those are the numbers. There was an interview on earlier this morning. I don't know if you heard it, but I do want to walk through some of it because Ken Bosenkuhl was on the morning show on 880 CHED this morning. And I like Ken a lot. We've had him on the show. Smart guy. If you've paid attention to politics in this part of the world at all for any length of time, you know who Ken is. Right now, he bills himself as the founder of Meredith Bosenkuhl, which is Policy Advisors. But he's been involved in conservative politics in Alberta for, well, decades. Like, you know, working with Stephen Harper, working with Ralph Klein, working with all kinds of people along the way, right? He's been involved in the conservative movement out of Alberta for literally decades. And he's among those who is frustrated and upset by the situation and saying we need to absolutely,

0: do something about this. And so he was talking a bit about it today, and I'll play some of it for you. And you know, we've talked so much about when you're Premier Danielle Smith, or really any conservative premier in Alberta, you kind of are wearing two hats, right? And we talked about this when she ran for the leadership. You got to do one thing to be elected leader of the party. Then you got to do another thing to get elected leader of the province. They're not the same, but it's a requirement that you somehow manage to do both of them.
1: The premier became leader of the United Conservative Party as a result of the support of her senior advisor, Rob Anderson, who run the Alberta Free Project, which is a separatist project, and from David Parker, who runs the Centurion Project. And so she became leader of the UCP because of these two gentlemen and the lists and the people that supported them. And that hasn't changed. And so when I heard what you started off the story saying, that two members of the UCP were allegedly at a Centurion meeting, I was the least surprised person in Alberta, but I was also very angry.
0: And I think that's a good way of putting it as well. I mean, and we know that. We know David Parker has proudly claimed that he's the reason that Danielle Smith was elected Premier of Alberta. And so the question now is, what do we do about it? And if you're Premier Danielle Smith and you've got both of these things happening at the same time, can you, will you go ahead and investigate this?
1: If she does that, she'll lose her job. And if she doesn't do that, she'll lose her job. The problem is that if she does do that, she'll lose her job within months. And if she doesn't do that, she'll lose her job at the next election, which is 3 years away. And so if I had to bet, I would say she's not going to investigate the people who gave her her job and are responsible for keeping her in her job. And so I think you saw this in question period yesterday. She said, I have full faith in Elections Alberta and the RCMP to investigate, and there's no need for anything further. And again, I'm not entirely surprised at that. I point to a wonderful piece by Professor Jared Wesley on his Substack. You can look him up, who wrote that, you know, with this data breach, we need a public inquiry, and we need a public inquiry to clear the air before we vote on anything this fall, because we're now, this project, especially the separatist referendum, has been compromised by this, by the use of Elections Alberta data to get the signatures they need to put this question on the ballot. And so I don't think, the opening line of the piece I'm writing for my clients is Alberta is hurtling toward a democratic crisis. And I don't know that we're going to solve this crisis, sadly, because of the conflict of interest that the premier finds herself in.
0: Well, I mean, and that what it comes, there's two things that I think we need to answer the questions about, and Ken touched on them. One, what happened? How did this happen? Who do we hold accountable? Somebody needs to be held accountable, right? There are rules around this. Laws apparently or allegedly might have been broken. So we'll get to the investigation, and whatever that investigation looks like, we can argue about, you know, what that process should involve and how long it should take and all the rest of that stuff. In terms of the referendum, though, that's the bigger question. You can't wait on that because there's an expectation. If you listen to, you know, the separatists when they delivered their petition on the weekend, on Monday, they were pretty clear about the fact that they fully expect and they anticipate that the question is going to be on the ballot this coming fall in October, that, you know, with all of the other referendum questions. So there are people that are saying, can you go ahead with it? Now, I think if I'm Premier Smith, the one out that you have here is say, okay, well, even if we don't adopt the petition put forward by Stay Free Alberta, there still is the petition put forward by Forever Canada, led by Thomas Lukaszczyk. Those ones have been scrutinized. Those ones have, the process has played out and it's been accepted and certified. So we have that on the books. There is a way that you could do this, but Boston Cool says we are having a referendum because, again, the premier kind of has to.
1: I said to people, before we knew that they had enough signatures, I said to people, even if they don't get enough signatures, the premier, if she doesn't put a separation question on the ballot, will lose her job. Because as Jason Kenney learned, the members of the United Conservative Party have the ability to depose a premier even if that premier would win a general election at that moment. I was in the room when Ralph Klein got 55%. I can tell you that Ralph Klein would have won an election on that day from the people of Alberta. But it was the members of that party who decided he wasn't premier anymore. And it's the members of the United Conservative Party of Canada today who are overwhelmingly separatist. Who decide whether the premier is going to hold her job. So she is in an enormous conflict of interest because her one job, the leader of the United Conservative Party, is in conflict with her other job, the premier of Alberta. And I don't know how she resolves that conflict.
0: That has literally been said about Danielle Smith since she won the leadership and since she became premier, is walking that line, not alienating that portion of the UCP base, and at the same time convincing enough people that aren't members of that portion of the UCP base to support her so she can become the premier. Jason Kenney, Ken's absolutely right. He learned the hard way. He didn't do that. He ran afoul of that portion of the base. And David Parker, again, proudly claims that he is the reason that Jason Kenney is no longer premier of the province of Alberta. He's the one that took him down and organized and got Danielle Smith elected. So if you're a conservative premier in the province of Alberta, you know full well that you're going to lose your job, not when you go to an election, right? When you go to a leadership review or when the party decides that enough is enough. And you can talk about Ralph Klein, Alison Redford, Jason Kenney, with the exception of Jim Prentice. None of them actually lost an election. Prentice is the only one that lost an election going back decades in this province. Every time a premier changed, it's because the party ran him out. Or they resigned on their own with usually some pressure. So Ken's right to say that the job, and always has been and always will be, is to walk that line, to stay in the good graces of that base and these people that put you there, and at the same time appeal to a broader base that can make you the premier of Alberta. It's not an easy job to do because they're diametrically opposed in a lot of ways, right? And that's the balancing act. It's juggling. It's trying to please everybody. It's not an easy gig. It's not easy at all. Will she be able to continue it? I don't know. We'll see how long we can keep this up. But this is just more and more and more and more. It piles on. 780-451-8800-403-974-8255. 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

0: All right. 780-451-8800-403-974-8255. We will keep going with your phone calls here. Dean in Edmonton, you're on the air. Hi, Dean.
1: Yeah, hi, Shay. Good show today. I'm happy to hear some more impartiality on the show. One thing I would just want to quickly mention, your last clip from your guest there. There's no proof. He mentioned something that list was somehow used by Stay Free to gather signatures. There's no proof of that yet.
0: That's right.
1: There's one thing that's being forgotten in all of this is the pending court case by the First Nation to stop the certification of the names by Stay Free. I think it's incumbent now upon that judge to rule against the First Nations and have these boxes unsealed and the names verified to clear it up once and for all that the names are legit, they were gathered legitimately, and put that side of the equation to bed. Yeah. Because I think once they are opened up and that's gone through, we are going to be considered that these names were gathered legitimately without the use of all of this breach. And I hope that happens and it clears it up once and for all.
0: Dean, you make a good point, because they said you can't even count them, right? You can't go through the process until that court ruling.
1: And that's been forgotten in all of
0: this. That's right.
1: And that is probably more important now that these boxes and that process goes ahead. And more important. I mean, it's one thing to not do it because of the First Nations, but it's more importantly now to do it.
0: No, you're right. You're right.
1: And also one other thing about the question. The Stay Free question was proven in court to be constitutional. It's worded from the Clarity Act, which this whole thing hinges on going forward with independence. Everything hinges on the Clarity Act. The wording for the Stay Free question comes right out of the Clarity Act. Lukasik's question is not, and it would be open to all kinds of court challenges. I'm not a lawyer, but Lukasik's question is not clear in the sense that when you look at the wording,
0: first of all, the other one, the reason it's in court is to determine if the question is constitutional or not. So nobody's declared the Stay Free question to be constitutional.
1: Yes,
0: and the other thing is the petition doesn't matter. The petition question doesn't need to be clear and concise and meet all the standards of the Clarity Act. The referendum question does.
1: I'm just saying if they have to pick between two for the referendum, the Stay Free.
0: Well, it'll be a completely different question. They have to come up with their own question at that point.
1: Not necessarily.
0: They'd be crazy not to.
1: Well, maybe so now, but that was the reason why Stay Free did what they did, because if they did pick the Stay Free question, it would not be open to any constitutional challenges in any way. Lukasik's question has not been tested.
0: Well, then what's the court case?
1: Okay, so the court case pending what?
0: The court case that you just talked about, the First Nations injunction that's currently been granted.
1: The First Nations feel that the gathering of the petition names violates treaty rights. It's got nothing to do with the question. They're just saying the gathering of petition names
0: that's not my interpretation.
1: Treaty rights.
0: No, okay? Because the question being asked violates treaty rights.
1: No.
0: Separation from Canada requires a violation of treaty rights in their eyes, right? That's the whole point of it, right?
1: Right. But
0: right. So they're just trying to determine if that question violates the Constitution.
1: No. It was the gathering. Look into it, Shay. Look into it. It was the fact that we were going out to get names on a petition they felt violated their treaty rights. Please look into it. I know what I'm talking about.
0: It feels to me like we're splitting hairs, but fair enough. Okay, good enough. Eric in Calgary, you're on the air. Hi, Eric.
2: Hey, Shay, I'm just going to go to the comment that, you know, the UCP has been hijacked by, you know, the Stay Free and all of that stuff. How is that any different than the Liberal Party of Canada being at the mercy of, you know, Quebecers? And that's what we've seen over the decades, you know, equalization the way it is. We've seen, you know, asymmetric, you know, all of that stuff. It's the same argument. And I would suggest that, you know, when the federal Liberals in Canada and the Conservatives that followed started to pander to Quebecers, this was bound to happen and be replicated in other provinces that felt that they weren't getting their fair share. And I'm going to add one last thing here. you know, I think that regardless of whatever any court says, I think there is going to be a referendum and there is going to be a question.
0: I do too.
2: Do you want to stay in Canada or not? Whether it's legal or not, there will be that question, because Smith has to put that question there. And so my response to that is, as we get into the lead up to this referendum, you know, I do believe if Mr. Carney is truly serious about keeping the country together and not seeing a nail biter like in 95, two things have to happen. That the no tanker ban has got to go, and the industrial carbon tax has got to go. And if he's not willing to do that, you have to remember there's going to be messages from the United States, including from Donald Trump, saying, hey, separate, come join us. You know, we'll give you this. It is going to happen. And I think that this is a lot closer than people think.
0: Yeah, maybe. Well, there's only one way to find out, and I think we will. And I think a lot of things you're talking about is what the premier's hoping. It will convince Ottawa to do a bunch of things differently, and we won't get there. But Dave in Yellowhead County, you're on the air. Hi, Dave.
3: Hi. I just wanted to make a comment on the one fellow saying that the judge's ruling, you know, he's got to rule, he or she has to rule in favor not in favor of the native's court case or appeal. I mean, the judge has to rule on, they certainly can't make a determination just so that there's a separatist petition or a stay in Canada petition.
0: Isn't it the same petition, Dave? Really? At the end of the day, right?
3: No, and I don't disagree. I worked on the Forever Canada petition, and I know they're the same thing. The question is the same. All I'm saying is the fellow that said the judge has just got to make his ruling and rule the natives' claim invalid. No, because of a petition, no. They have to rule on the law.
0: The law, yeah. No, yeah, fair point, yeah. You're right. And I mean, what is that rule? That ruling, is it this week or next? It's not supposed to be that far off, right?
3: No.
0: And then we'll be able to know. But I think what he's trying to say, and I don't disagree, is it's far more important now that the scrutinization process of the signatures for the Stay Free Alberta petition go through the process of being scrutinized and verified and certified, right? So they're not allowed to do this while this injunction is in place.
3: No, I get that. I understand that. But, I mean, the judge's ruling, you know, this court case has been on the go long before this issue popped up.
0: Absolutely. Yes, for sure. Yeah. No question, Dave. I mean, listen, at the end of the day, I'll come back to this. And I'm not going to speak on behalf of the premier. I'm just saying, if I'm the premier or I'm an advisor to the premier, this doesn't seem like a very tough one to get around, right? If you want to say, listen, there's too many questions around this. She's got to be very careful about how she handles the separatist movement, because a lot of them voted for her. They're the reason that she's the leader of the UCP and the premier of the province. So as Ken Boston Cool is saying, and I agree with him, she's got to be very

0: very careful that she doesn't run afoul of them, or she ends up like Jason Kenney or Ralph Klein or all the rest of them. So granted, having accepted that, she does have the ability, I think, to say, okay, listen, well, we won't even deal with that particular petition trying to get us a referendum. Too much controversy, too many questions. Fair enough. Okay, we'll set it to the side. But we've got this other one here, the Forever Canada one, which says that Alberta should remain part of Canada. It's the same question asked from the other side, right? Should Canada leave? Should Canada stay? It's the same question, right? It doesn't make any difference. So I think if that's the easy answer, if you are Premier Smith, you just say, well, we've got the other one anyway. It's sitting there. It's approved. It's certified. It's gone through all of the legal ramifications that it needs to, where we've accepted it. It's certified. It's ready to go. It's on the shelf. Just take it off the shelf and put it into a referendum. That's easy. So I think, yes, we'd still have the referendum on separation in this province this year. I still think it's going to happen. And that's the way that it'll happen. And it's easy to do. You just say, okay, well, that one's done. So if it's gone through all of the legal hoops that it needed to go through and it's been certified, and okay, let's put it on the ballot. But as you heard from some people, that's not good. Like, you need to have your question be the one, or your petition be the one that led to the question, which to me is ludicrous. You now, let's just say at this point, you've now got 700,000 people in Alberta, allegedly, give or take. Let's say some are fake, whatever. Let's say it's 500,000. That have said, we want to have an opportunity to go to a referendum on this. So we're going to have to do it. I don't see a way around it. We'll wrap things up for today. Back tomorrow. We'll talk to you then. Peace and love.
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0: This is Global News. I'm Brenda Neufeld. Sunny and 16 at 1 o'clock. An autopsy is set for tomorrow after a person died in an assault in Woodlands this morning. Police were called just after 5:30 to the 2100 block of Woodview Drive Southwest. The person found at the scene later died. Resident Emily Yanush tells Global News she's surprised because it's a quiet neighborhood.
1: When I saw this, I thought it was a car crash because this is not a great intersection. And so I was like, oh, there must have been a vehicle situation. We get a lot of honking there, but I wasn't expecting it to be something so awful. It's a very safe neighborhood. I feel very comfy here.
0: Police cordoned off a large area this morning for their investigation, trying to determine exactly where the assault took place. At this point, there have been no arrests. Alberta sheriffs have shut down a home in Forest Lawn after ongoing complaints about drug activity and crime. The Safer Communities and Neighborhoods Unit began investigating the property at 1523 51st Street Southeast last summer. After a warning to the property owner, the issues persisted. Acting Inspector Christopher Fitzsimmons says they conducted their own surveillance of the boarding house, and police in Calgary also have a long history with the home.
2: They attended the property 75 times in 2025. Additionally, in recent years, there's been two suspected overdose deaths at the property. And in September 2025, Calgary police officers conducted a search warrant at the property where they located weapons, drug paraphernalia, and drugs inside.
0: The house has been ordered closed and fenced off for 90 days. After that, conditions will remain on the property for 2 years. Sheriffs worked with social agencies to find the residents of the home other accommodations. A Calgary criminal defense lawyer is facing several child sexual exploitation charges, and police are looking to identify more potential victims. Police say 46-year-old Jordan Bonner was arrested Thursday, and his Calgary home and law office were searched. Police allege he was engaging in sexually explicit online conversations with multiple youths between 11 and 15 years old. Bonner appears in Calgary court tomorrow. Premier Danielle Smith's chief of staff is speaking out about the data breach involving the province's voter list. Rob Anderson says a caucus staffer who attended a meeting about what was later found to be a massive data breach thought it was just about a new voter tool. Rob Anderson says there's no way the UCP caucus staffer could have known the website app containing names and home addresses of almost 3 million Albertans was built from illegally obtained data. Investigations by Elections Alberta and the RCMP began last week. Airbus Canada says it will supply Air Asia with a massive order of 150 of its Canadian-made Air 220 jets in a multi-billion-dollar coup for Quebec's aviation industry. Airbus, which makes the narrow-body planes north of Montreal in Mirabel, says the agreement with the low-cost Malaysian airline marks the largest single-firm order for Air 220s in the manufacturer's history. Federal privacy watchdog Philip Dufresne says OpenAI has taken important measures to improve privacy protections while agreeing to implement further measures to address concerns. Dufresne and fellow provincial privacy watchdogs released a report today which said OpenAI failed to respect Canadian privacy laws when training its AI-powered chatbot, ChatGPT. The popular conversation-style tool was released in November 2022 and responds to online user prompts with a wide range of information almost instantly. Today's report found OpenAI's collection of information to train its models was over.

0: really broad, resulting in the compilation and use of sensitive personal details. Environment Canada Calgary weather, mostly sunny today, up to 21, down to 8 degrees tonight, 20 for tomorrow, Friday 19, Saturday a mix of sun and cloud and 16. There could be some showers, and then sunny and 20 on Sunday. Right now it's 16. Breaking news when it happens, our next scheduled news at 1:30. I'm Brenda Neufeld.
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11: Policy on this show that will bring you a story, and we probably, it's not a rule, it's a rule of, it's a suggestion. We probably won't bring it to you again unless we can markedly and significantly move the story forward. Like, we're going to try not to repeat ourselves unless it's a repetition with an eye of moving the conversation in a new direction or towards something new. And on Monday, a little bit of good news was out there, because it looked like the Prime Minister and this Liberal government had acknowledged that we the taxpayer needed to feel like we had been listened to, and that the government understood that we have so many different crises and so many fires that we have to put out in terms of government policy and government budgets and making ends meet, especially as it relates to health care and new Canadians and new arrivals to Canada putting pressure on the already stressed health care system, the new plan was in this interim federal health program, refugees in Canada must now pay $4 for each prescription. A copay, if you will, and 30% of the cost of dental care, vision care, counseling, and medical equipment like wheelchairs. Doctors and refugee support organizations have warned a whole bunch of stuff, as you would expect. You know, these copays will deny care. They will not. Worsen health. Don't see how that's possible. And push much more more people into emergency rooms. That is possible. But frankly, with these new Canadians, we sort of the consensus.

0: drag down menu and there's nothing. If you're a refugee, this is what you pay. Leaving it to the discretion of the doctors means the nicest ones are going to take a hit. And the bad ones, or the ones that aren't so nice, are still going to be in a position where they are going to tell refugees that you have to pay something that they didn't used to pay for. So they're going to want be the ones suffering the reputational damage. I've said it about bans in cell phones in schools. Unless it's an outright complete ban, you're putting pressure on the teacher that they did not deserve. There has to be an outright ban for cell phones clear across the board so that when a parent or a student or someone wants an exception to the rule and everyone thinks their kid's exceptional. And, my kid needs to have his cell phone because I need to contact him because he's gluten-free and I need to know what he wants for dinner tonight. Everyone has an exception in their life. And the only way to support teachers with a cell phone ban is to say, I'm sorry, the rule is a rule. If you have a problem with it, take it up with the Minister of Education. The rules from on high are no cell phones in the classroom, full stop. If you have an issue with that, go see your son at the principal's office because he was giving me guff. You were empowering them to do their jobs. Doctors should be empowered to do their jobs here. And now you're going to have them squabbling and bickering with people who think that there is a negotiation going on. There should be no negotiation. The rule should be the rule. And it was presented as such on Monday. That's what I don't like. Another one of these disingenuous, what we're showing you isn't exactly what we're giving you. This was supposed to be a new rule. And instead, it's a grand celebration that makes, I know because I fell for it. This government is different from Justin Trudeau. Look at that. They're seeing the economic realities in front of us, in front of these government programs. And this is the happy medium where we're getting a little buy-in from the refugees and it makes all of us feel better. It puts a little more trust in us, in these institutions, as well as the government. So they get the halo effect from that. And the people who have to enforce this thing are the doctors. That's shady stuff. That shady stuff, and I'm not here for it. I'm not here for it. I shouldn't be surprised. I should not be surprised, but here we are. All right, well, that was us reading between the lines and reading the fine print. When we come back, the internet's favorite branding expert and podcaster, Camille Moore, is here. We're going to be talking about rebranding and companies, what they need to do to get to where they need to go. And perhaps we can ask her about some people who might need a rebrand or two. Don't go anywhere. This is the Ben Mulrooney Show.
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2: News. I'm Brenda Neufeld. Sunny and 19 at 1:30. Calgary.

0: Police say an autopsy is planned for tomorrow on the victim of a fatal assault this morning. Police were called to the 2100 block of Woodview Drive in the southwest community of Woodlands at about 5:30. They haven't said anything about the victim, and no arrests have been made. Relief for some residents of Forest Lawn after sheriffs shut down a house that's been the subject of multiple complaints about drug activity and crime. The Safer Communities and Neighborhoods Unit began investigating the property at 1523 51st Street Southeast last summer. Now it's been ordered closed for 90 days. After that, conditions will remain on the property for the next 2 years. Being called the largest order of commercial aircraft in Canadian history, Malaysia low-cost airline Air Asia has put in an order for 150 Airbus A220 aircraft. The planes will be built at Airbus Canada's facility in Mirabel, Quebec. Environment Canada Calgary weather, mostly sunny today, up to 21, down to 8 degrees tonight, and a mix of sun and cloud, and 20 tomorrow. Right now it's 19. Breaking news when it happens. Our next scheduled news at 2. I'm Brenda Neufeld.
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0: though, is it took time.
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8: Well, it's a really good long story. I'll give

0: Canadian protein company. Or,
1: yeah. And it's because we it's like social media is what TV was.
0: Yeah.
1: But it's different. And it's that's why this concept is so fascinating, is you want to tune in every day to hear the updates.
0: Midday Squares did
1: that. Oh, my God. And Jake's a great friend. Yeah. I went to Western with him, and they crushed it.
0: Yeah.
1: So is Sammy Newsroof and Meadow Lane. I interviewed him on the show, and Hot Girl Pickles. And, like, they're – because this Gen Z mindset doesn't get anxiety over picking up their phone and, like, and talking about things. And actually, before we move on – the biggest thing that people gets tripped up on is they think it has to be polished and perfect.
0: Yeah.
1: And in fact, it's the opposite. People want the highlights and they want the low moments.
0: Yeah.
1: They want you to talk about everything that's going on. And that's why they're avoiding traditional media, because traditional media wants to sanitize it and it takes too long to get out. So you need to lean into episodic content. I hope that this turns around. I actually hope Elon buys Spirit. I think it'd be awesome for them to bring back the Concorde concept, express air travel. I think everything Elon touches is brilliant, and it's about time that air travel got a refresh.
0: Okay, well, what about, does X need a refresh?
1: Absolutely. Okay. Because you know why? Still to this day, people, when they're like on panels, when they're talking, they're like X, aka Twitter.
0: Still do it.
1: Formerly known as Twitter. So when you are this long in market and people are still needing to do those reps, it shows you have a brand problem.
0: Yeah.
1: I think it's the one area of weakness that he really needs to go back, because Twitter has been changed, it's been transformed. And honestly, Elon, like, I would pilot that for you if anyone wants to flip this over to the E-man.
0: What about Sephora? Because you said it's now gone to the little girls.
1: Sephora has gone to the kids. Okay, so actually, I've got a really interesting insight. I was at a Sephora event. I got to speak to the executive team.
0: Yep.
1: And I said to them, I was like, hey, ladies, and this is the thing, is all of the Sephora execs are moms. Like, literally moms.
0: Yeah.
1: And I'm looking at them, and it was kind of crazy to see kind of like the faces behind the monster. Because it's easy when you're in a podcast setting to be like, you're the worst. You're selling to kids. Yeah. What's going on? And I spoke to them and I said, hey, like, what's the plan here? Because every adult that I talk to is so overwhelmed by the candy that is now Sephora. Like, it's jam-packed. It's so inundated. It's for the kids. And they're like, well, the problem is that La Senza Girl shut down.
0: Yeah.
1: Justice shut down. Limited 2 shut down. Claire's has declared bankruptcy. Mm-hmm. All of these places that were designed for kids have left the market. So now there's this gap that isn't being filled, and kids always wanted to be like the older kids, and the older kids want to be like the older kids. And because of social media and YouTube, they're watching these young girls do makeup routines, and that's what they want. So it's problematic, because there's a brand problem of once you stop servicing who your original brand customer was, it's that brand death by a thousand cuts.
0: Yeah.
1: It's not immediately. They're killing it right now. They're super successful. But where will it be in 3 years?
0: Yeah.
1: Where will it be in 5 years?
0: So what do they have to do? They have to come up with like a Sephora
1: Kids.
0: Yeah.
1: I think that they should create a separate brand that's called Sephora Kids. I actually think it should be Sephora Kids, because Lululemon tried a kids company under a different name. It didn't work.
0: Yeah.
1: And it should be Sephora Kids, and it should be brands like Sincerely Yours, which is owned by Salish Matter. She is like the most like famous kid. She's like 16. And her skincare line fills that gap. And there's other brands like Rennie, who I also deeply respect, owned by Shay Mitchell. I think that if it was more focused on being truly clean, there's a lot of moms that are struggling that like don't want to give makeup to their children. But like, who wants to be the mom that's like, when you've got your kid asking every day, 20 times a day? And Starbucks has the same issue too.
0: Yeah.
1: It's gone to the kids.
0: Oh gosh. The order that I had to, for those 2 days when I got her the refresher, I had to pull it out.
2: This is a scheduled test of the Alberta Emergency Alert System. There is no emergency. This test alert is in effect for Alberta. This is only a test. If this was a real emergency, this alert would describe the threat, the location of the threat, and instructions on how to protect yourself and your loved ones. These tests are a reminder for all of us to prepare when the risk is low, so we are ready to respond when a disaster or emergency occurs. The test is now complete.
0: Regan Watts, we're gonna let them fight.
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16: This is Global News. I'm Brenda Neufeld. A mix of sun and cloud and 19 degrees at 2 o'clock. The investigation continues following what police call a deadly assault early this morning. They responded to the 2100 block of Woodview Drive in the southwest community of Woodlands. An unidentified victim found injured at the scene later died. Resident Christy Cloper moved in recently, believing it was a safe neighborhood.

0: our street blocked off. My fiance's car is blocked off, so he can't even go to work because it's a crime scene is not exactly what we like in the first 2 months of living in this area.
1: Police don't believe the incident was random. An autopsy is planned for tomorrow. Relief for some residents of Forest Lawn after sheriffs shut down a house that was the subject of multiple complaints about drug activity and crime. The Safer Communities and Neighborhoods Unit began investigating the property at 1523 51st Street Southeast last summer. Acting Inspector Christopher Fitzsimmons feels the owner of the property was unwilling and unable to control what was happening there.
2: Things the complainants had seen were drug paraphernalia scattered in the community, such as glass pipes on the ground. Also, constant traffic, people coming and going at all hours of the day and night, people leaving the property using drugs in the vicinity close by. Just huge community impact and just huge detriment to the community.
1: The house has been ordered closed and fenced off for 90 days, and after that, conditions will remain on the property for 2 years. Fitzsimmons says the property was a boarding house with 8 separate rooms and that they worked with social agencies to find the residents other accommodations. A Calgary lawyer is facing a list of child sexual exploitation charges. Police allege a 45-year-old was engaged in sexually explicit online conversations on Snapchat with a number of young people aged 11 to 15, and they're looking for additional victims. Jordan Bonner appears in Calgary court tomorrow. Alberta's Information and Privacy Commissioner, Diane McLeod, says more information could come tomorrow on what Elections Alberta says was a massive breach of voter information. McLeod confirmed today her office is examining the alleged improper use of the official voters list in an app by separatist group, the Centurion Project. She says there are still legal questions her office is looking into, including what jurisdiction her office may have over Centurion Group. She adds her office is getting a lot of complaints from concerned Albertans after 3 million names and addresses were reportedly shared online. A report presented by Federal Privacy Commissioner Philip Dufresne and his BC, Alberta, and Quebec counterparts today found OpenAI's collection of information to train ChatGPT was overly broad. BC Information and Privacy Commissioner Michael Harvey says AI has its pros and cons.
3: We're left at an impasse. On the one hand, AI applications have potentially transformative benefits. But in certain cases, such as the one before us, applications are developed without adequate privacy considerations. And on the other hand, those privacy laws were written for a different era and are strained to the breaking point.
1: The probe found OpenAI did not clearly explain that personal information collected from publicly accessible sources

0: degrees tonight. Mix of sun and cloud and 20 tomorrow. 19 Friday. Saturday, we could see some showers, a high of 16. Sunny and 20 Sunday. Right now, it's 19. Breaking news when it happens. Our next scheduled news at 2:30. I'm Brenda Neufeld.
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0: come back. 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
11: Welcome back. Welcome back to Andy and Regan joining us to talk politics. And we're talking about Alberta and the eventual referendum that I think is set for October 19th in that province. Mark Carney has come out very strong in favor of a strong Canadian Confederation, saying that the law of the land applies everywhere, including in Alberta. And that means the Clarity Act, which came in following the near loss of the country under Jean Chrétien, and they said we need a clear majority to a clear answer. That's the Clarity Act. Now, neither of those two things are clear in I don't know what that constitutes, a clear majority or a clear answer. So it's kind of opaque to me, Andy. What are your thoughts on this?
12: Well, I just think for your listeners and for normal people, everyone always says the same thing, Ben. Why can't our politicians just work really well together? Why can't they just be adults? Why can't they just be practical and mindful? And I think we have that in Mark Carney and Danielle Smith.
11: Yep.
12: So for me, Mark Carney was asked a question about, will the Clarity Act apply? And of course it will apply because the Supreme Court has ruled on its validity and it's the law of the land. So he didn't go and give a speech and put his fingers in the pie or do anything provocative. Imagine if Justin Trudeau was prime minister today. He'd give a speech about Maple MAGA and values, all this nonsense, and he would drive wedges.
13: Don't forget
12: wedges,
13: racist, Andy. Don't forget the racist.
12: Racist, misogynist. Remember all those things he said?
11: Oh, yeah.
12: None of that's happening. We have two adults who know the antidote to separation is a province and a federal government working together to deliver results for people.
11: Yeah,
12: a good thing we should talk more about.
11: And no, and listen, I co-sign that as well. And if you go across the country, I dare say this is the best environment that we've had in terms of provinces working well with a federal government in a very long time. But the elephant in the room is Donald Trump, and.

0: the official voters list as part of the app shared by a separatist group. Diane McLeod told reporters today her office may have an update tomorrow on how it plans to respond. They have been trying to work out if they even have jurisdiction in the matter. An autopsy will be performed tomorrow following a fatal assault this morning in Woodlands. Police were called to the 2100 block of Woodview Drive Southwest just after 5:30. At this point, police don't have anyone in custody. The chief operating officer of Global Fest says they've made the decision to move for the survival of the festival. The fireworks festival is moving to Spruce Meadows, and Ken Goosen says it had to happen to allow the event to grow and remain financially viable. Business owners and cultural organizations along 17th Avenue Southeast say it's going to hurt to no longer have the event at Elliston Park. Environment Canada, Calgary weather, mostly sunny today, a high of 21, down to 8 for tonight, and 20 degrees tomorrow. Right now it's 20. Breaking news when it happens, our next scheduled news at 3. I'm Brenda Neufeld.
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1: All right. This week, we are talking a lot about digital technology. And last week, I had just such a wonderful conversation with our next guest about connection, about human connection, about the value that can bring to your mental health, to your physical health, and to your success in life. And so please welcome back Pete Bambacci from Genwell. It's a Canadian nonprofit which is dedicated to reducing loneliness and social isolation by promoting face-to-face human connection. Pete, welcome back.
2: Great to be back, Ben.
1: I say we promote face-to-face connection, and yet, sadly, unlike last week, I've got you remotely.
2: Hey, well, digital technology is a wonderful way to supplement the human interactions that make us thrive as human beings. So let's use it that way as a supplement, not a replacement.
1: I agree. Hear, hear. We're living in a fairly new world of sports gambling apps. Its presence is everywhere. You can't get away from it. And there is, like everything in life, there are some people who are more prone to abuse of those things, right? Some people have the gene for alcoholism, for example. Other people don't have that problem. Some people can dabble with a drug or two, and other people, it ruins their lives. And same thing with gambling. You can go to Las Vegas and have a great time, or you can go to Las Vegas and you can lose your house. And so there are inherent risks. They are not inherently bad, but they are inherently risky. And for some people, they can lead you to a life of isolation, can't they?
2: Yeah, I think, you know, whether the isolation comes first and then the addiction comes or vice versa, I think there's, you know, opportunity for all. Dr. Steve Jordan's one of our scientific advisors, is very deep into this conversation and trying to ban advertising. And I think what he would suggest is that, you know, this isn't for many cases a coping strategy. So addiction can come in all forms.
1: Yeah.
2: And this is just one of the examples that when we feel disconnected from other people, we're not thriving as human beings. We look for ways to fill that void. And of course, you can gamble in a healthy way, but it's those who are unable to do that and fall down that trap of addiction and, you know, some of the negatives that you just highlighted.
1: Yeah. And it's what you brought up is interesting, right? I mean, there's no one path. Everyone walks their own path towards, you know, that terrible place of being saddled with one addiction or another. And so you're right. The isolation may come first. And for others, they may realize that they are doing something they're not supposed to, or they're lying to a spouse or to a colleague or to their friends. And so then they isolate themselves because of that. And for others, they will isolate themselves because that's how they like to bet. And next thing you know, they are doing that all the time. But it's interesting because I didn't know this about sports betting, that it seems to follow the pattern of

0: always, Pete Bombacci of Genwell. Always such a treat to talk to you. Always a great conversation. Please come back soon.
1: Thanks, man.
0: All right, after the break, we're going to revisit an exclusive interview that we had with Ashley McIsaac yesterday. Lisa Raitt was in the chair, and she had a phenomenal conversation with one of Canada's foremost fiddlers who is finding, who's got, he's got Google in his crosshairs. We're going to talk about that next. But I'm better
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0: In this chair yesterday, but you were in good hands with the Honorable Lisa Raitt sitting in, and she got an exclusive interview with one of Canada's foremost fiddlers. 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
13: This is Global News. I'm Brenda Neufeld. Partly cloudy and 20 degrees at 3 o'clock. Calgary police say a 73-year-old man was killed in a two-vehicle crash on the Trans-Canada Highway east of the city this morning. At about 8 a.m., the RCMP were called to Highway 1 at Range Road 281 east of Chestermere. The senior died at the scene while a 19-year-old driver of the other vehicle was taken to hospital. RCMP continue to investigate the cause. Calgary police are gathering evidence and talking to people after a deadly assault early this morning in Woodlands. Police were called to the 2100 block of Woodview Drive just after 5:30. The victim, found injured, later died from their injuries. Acting Inspector Mike Anderson says they're still trying to figure out exactly where the assault occurred, and they had a large crime scene blocked off this morning.
14: We're still trying to figure out where exactly this occurred and what the sequence of events were.
13: No information about the victim has been released. An autopsy is set for tomorrow. Alberta sheriffs have shut down an alleged drug house in the city's southeast. Fencing is going up around the Forest Lawn home in the 1500 block of 51st Street Southeast after an investigation by the Safer Communities and Neighborhoods Unit. Acting Inspector Christopher Fitzsimmons says there were multiple complaints about drug activity, and Calgary police had a big file on the house as well, attending the property 75 times last year.
15: The property will be shut down for 90 days, boarded up, fenced off, followed by 2 years of conditions at the property. Conditions include 14 people that will not be able to return within those 2 years, and additional

0: conditions just to ensure that the community gets a break from the activity.
1: Fitzsimmons says the owner of the property also owns a property that was shut down by SCAN last year. The property was a boarding house with 8 separate rooms, and sheriffs worked with social agencies to find the occupants other accommodations. After decades at its current home in southeast Calgary, Global Fest is on the move. Global's Skylar Peters explains the loss of the festival is expected to leave a hole in the local business and cultural communities.
2: After 23 years at Elliston Park, Global Fest will be moving to Spruce Meadows for an extended 4-day event in late August. COO Ken Goosen says it was a necessary move for the immediate and long-term future of the event.
3: Really about the financial viability of the organization and future growth. Elliston Park was an amazing space, but we were outgrowing it, and a lot of our audience were saying we're looking for something more.
2: Allison Karim McSweeney with the International Avenue Arts and Culture Community says it's more than just a weekend of fun that will be lost in the area.
4: We handled all the parking, and as parking, we were able to leverage $60,000 that actually went into supporting artists in residence programs.
2: Karim McSweeney says while they're still shocked by this week's news, they hope it opens the door to future events to take Global Fest place at Elliston Park. Skylar Peters, Global News.
1: Alberta's Information and Privacy Commissioner says more information could come tomorrow on what Elections Alberta says was a massive breach of voter information. Diane McLeod says her office is examining the alleged improper use of the voters list in an app by separatist group the Centurion Project. She says there's still legal questions her office is looking into, including what jurisdiction it has. She adds her office is getting a lot of complaints from concerned Albertans after 3 million names and addresses were reportedly shared online. The Prime Minister says Airbus Canada's massive new plane order shows the benefits of diversifying trade beyond the U.S. The company has signed a deal to supply Air Asia with 150 of its Canadian-made A220 jets. The Prime Minister is holding his cards close to his chest on how he will go about making appointments to the Senate amid a growing number of vacancies. He does say he'll make his picks for the upper chamber in due course and that he will consider advice from the appointments board that was set up by former Prime Minister Justin Trudeau. There are 9 seats currently vacant in the Senate and 6 senators set to retire later this year. It's 3:04.
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1: Environment Canada Calgary weather. A mix of sun and cloud and a high of 21 today. Down to 8 for tonight. And then 20 degrees tomorrow. 19 on Friday. And 16, maybe some showers Saturday. Sunny and 20 Sunday. Right now it's 20. Breaking news when it happens. Our next scheduled news at 3:30. I'm Brenda Neufeld.
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That's enough about your neighbors, Mick. Yes, Rolling Stones neighbors. The reason we are talking about neighbors is, as you just heard on the news, and you've been hearing for the last few hours, a Forest Lawn home linked to ongoing drug activity has been shut down. The Safer Communities and Neighborhoods Unit, SCAN, began investigating the property. It's at 1523 51st Street Southeast. Last summer, after community complaints and drug use, drug trafficking, and crime, despite a warning letter to the property owner, the public complaints continued. Now, as you've heard on the news, the property has been closed down for 90 days. It'll be vacated and secured until August 4th. And then conditions will remain on the property for the next 2 years. I want to play a clip here that you...

0: Probably just heard on the news, but Acting Inspector Christopher Fitzsimmons says there were multiple complaints about drug activity. And Calgary police had a big file on the house as well, attending the property 75 times last year.
1: The property will be shut down for 90 days, boarded up, fenced off, followed by 2 years of conditions at the property. Conditions include 14 people that will not be able to return within those 2 years, and additional conditions just to ensure that the community gets a break from the activity.
0: The community gets a break. We've talked about this in the past, and SCAN, the Safer Communities and Neighborhoods Unit, has been around since 2008. They've looked into 10,000 property complaints. They have managed to issue safety orders to 130 of those complaints. Community safety orders is what they did. That's like a little over 1%, 1.3%, something like that. How frustrating this must be for that neighborhood, especially because Fitzsimmons, Acting Inspector Christopher Fitzsimmons, says the owner of the property also owns another property that was shut down by SCAN last year. The property was a boarding house with 8 separate rooms. Sheriffs worked with social agencies to make sure the occupants found other accommodations. I feel for this neighborhood that did everything they could to say, we have to get rid of this house. We see drug activity. This isn't what we want to see in our community. And it's not as if Forest Lawn needs to have a bad rap. They're doing their best to say, you know, Forest Lawn isn't all like this. Funny, just speaking of Global Fest, I remember a couple of years back going to Global Fest when, at its old location, we know it's going to be at Spruce Meadows, but at Elliston Park, you know, you go off International Avenue and sometimes you end up in Forest Lawn for parking. And I thought, you know what? This is a neighborhood that's just trying to say, hey, we care about our property. So I wanted to just throw it out to you. 403-974-8255. First of all, if you've ever had bad neighbors, what have you done? I know the whole idea of SCAN, the Safer Communities Neighborhoods Unit, they are trying to go after the property. There was a time when you'd say, well, wait, let's go after the neighbor, the owner. Someone's got to be accountable for this. And they found that it was more efficient, I'm using that term loosely, to be able to actually go after the physical building, to shut it down. And ultimately, that building is then connected to an owner. But oftentimes, the owner is an absentee landlord. So you have criminal activity going on, and it's not as if you can or feel safe to be able to go over there and say, excuse me, you know, we're part of this neighborhood too. So the whole idea with SCAN was to have the specialized team of Alberta sheriffs investigate the properties for illegal activities, like we saw in this case when it comes to drug trafficking, prostitution, violent crime. It must be so disheartening for a neighborhood who has to put up with that. So SCAN is doing their best. When you talk about 10,000 property complaints, obviously it's very busy. You know, and I'm sure there are some that don't warrant investigation, but I would like to think when it finally gets to that level where you're saying, we've got to get more people involved. I'm sure, as the police said in this particular case, 75 times they have had to go out there for calls. How many times do you have to have calls before you start saying, wait, something's not working here? But they say that, and this is, and also SCAN isn't just Calgary, it's an Alberta group. So yeah, they've got complaints from right across the province. They say in 2025, 2026, multiple closures have been reported in Calgary, Edmonton, Lethbridge, Wetaskiwin, often involving what we heard here today, 90-day closures to address drug trafficking and violent crime.
2: I

feel more has to be done to the owners of these properties. There has to be, you know, some criminal action or criminal charges. I'm trying to look at a whole bunch of these investigations, and a lot of them, it just says over 130 community safety orders have been issued since 2008. You know, I'm not seeing any kind of criminal charge that would maybe discourage a property owner from actually allowing this to happen. And I know it's probably frustrating for a neighborhood to know what the house, what's going on in that house, and yet they have to put up with it. And they probably have families. They probably are young families because it's so hard to be able to either afford to buy a house or in a lot of cases to be able to actually rent. Text coming in 403-974-8255. Would love to hear your thoughts on this. Kenny just says, this property was ridiculous, though. All those police calls that were there, it should have been done a long time ago. Yeah, I just feel, you know, we have also, we've talked about this before, because I've been at this microphone for many years, but Calgary has this good neighbor standards. So these are the things when you feel like your neighbor isn't keeping a neat yard, so there's cleanliness, noise complaints, property maintenance, waste and parking. So there are the good neighbor standards for noise, untidy properties, parking, and, you know, so those ones. And they say violations can result in fines from $100 to $5,000. So there is the good neighbor reference guide. This goes the next step up. You know, can you imagine? 403-974-8255. Cindy just writes, chop, chop. And I'm thinking, Cindy, I don't want to read between your chops, but I'm thinking, you're not happy with how this has been handled. Darcy just says, you know, closing this house might help get rid of some of homeless gatherings in this area. There are four small encampments within three blocks of that house. And if the property a year ago that the owner, same owner had, also had to be closed down because it was probably an unsafe boarding house. They say social agencies were able to find occupants other accommodations. So there's not a simple solution. We know we have a homeless situation. We know that maybe some of the more, I don't want to say derelict, but properties that for many years would have been low rent, they're being taken over by row houses or, you know, they're the corner lots. And I often think, yeah, okay, who used to live there? And even if it wasn't a homeless person, it was probably someone that was just making ends meet. And so then suddenly they have to leave. 403-974-8255. Robert's got a good point. 75 times? How about 3 times? And then take decisive action. Surely the lawyers and police and government can come up with a way. I completely agree. That's what, when I heard 75, I thought, you're kidding.

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1: 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You actually have up until 6 o'clock on Sunday night, but get it out of the way. So you go onto our website and you enter those 5 code words and you will be entered to win a family pack. That's 4 people to go to the Element Hotel and experience Le Petit Chef and Family. Kind of a fun little dining experience where a little chef, is it a hologram, dances around your plate into your peas? No, I'm not quite sure about that. But today's code word, do you hear that? That's the pages. There's so many pages to this contest. Today's code word is chef. Chef. Yesterday, someone thought I said an F when I said an S. This is chef. Okay, keep collecting your code words. If you suddenly miss that, we'll do it again at 5 o'clock. Jock does it at 7. Sarah does it at 6 a.m., 8 a.m. We make sure that there are a lot of opportunities for you to keep track of the code words. 403-974-8255. I'm getting a bunch of texts in. I've got some phone lines open here just to have the conversation about our Safer Communities and Neighborhoods unit in Calgary. Or scan. And the idea when I threw out about criminal charges, thinking that, okay, can the owner not face something more serious so this doesn't happen again and again? But apparently a property

0: owner does not directly face criminal charges solely from the issuance of this Safer Communities Neighborhoods Community Safety Order. There's a lot of acronyms here, but it's SCANS Community Safety Order. So the owner wouldn't face criminal charges because SCAN is in the civil legislation realm. But if they fail to comply with this CSO or the Community Safety Order, or there is continuing illegal activity on the property, that can lead to serious penalties. What kind of penalties? Contempt of court for violating the community safety order can lead to charges of contempt of court, which can result in significant fines and imprisonment. There's daily fines for non-compliance. Owners can be fined up to $500 for every day they fail to comply with this CSO. And then ultimately a property closure, which is what we are seeing here for 90 days. So there are, but to me, it doesn't seem serious enough. They say, though, if there's evidence of criminal activity, and it sounds like there was a lot, and if it's discovered by SCAN, investigators turn this over to police, that leads to a separate criminal code charge. And even then, I would suspect that it would be the people who are conducting the illegal activity as opposed to the owner. Correct me if I'm wrong. I always have a lot of legal experts listening, and they say, actually, Ange, they would face something more serious. Okay, I've got to get to a bunch of the texts that you've got here. Let's see. There is a cop, as great as it is to say things should be done, you need to find lawyers and cops to be effective, fund lawyer. But more importantly, you have to write good laws that are constitutional to assist them because they're only as good as what they're allowed to do. Yes. Darcy, thanks. And I probably botched that, but suddenly I read thinking, wait, I thought I understood that until some misprints, mistypos came in. But yeah, ultimately, they can only enforce the laws that they are given. And so this is the context that they have at this point. Because we know even before 2008, before SCAN came on the scene, the neighborhoods that said, there's got to be something we can do here. They close it down, police kick whoever is living there out, and then within a couple of weeks, it's over again. So let's see here. Leanne had a good one. She says, on the trauma response, it is real. SCAN needs way more resources. They need to increase penalties. It's 3 months each conviction. It should go 3, 6, 9, 12 months. And what community members need to do is 311. So call 311, either call or go online. It's an easy app. Every infraction of this nuisance neighbor to the point that they get so many fines tacked onto their taxes, they have to sell the house. Yeah, I mean, the squeaky wheel gets the oil. Leanne says, it took our community 4 years to clear the first drug house. 2 seconds. And it changes things in the most amazing ways. To hear a bike and think it's going to actually be a kid, not a dealer on a BMX, not seeing someone tying off their arm, looking out your window, but actually seeing kids playing. Yeah. And, you know, credit to, she says it took CBC to really get movement in Southview. So I appreciate you even covering this. It's a problem that can be changed. Exactly. If we're going to keep looking the other way or not pushing law enforcement SCAN over and over saying this is our neighborhood. Come on. So I think that's so important. Another person says, I lived in Forest Lawn for 5 years. Boarded up houses are not unusual. In all fairness to police and SCAN, there's only so many resources to go around. I love the culture of the community, though. Yeah, so, and that's the thing. What's going on, but deep down, it still is a pretty cool neighborhood where that person lived. You just got to stay on top of it. All right. So, oh, Darcy. Darcy says, I apologize for my poor text. I can only participate via voice to text as I'm often driving while I'm listening along. And it's the only legal way to text. I completely understand, Darcy. No apology necessary.
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8: I know Shay Ganim has allowed you a lot of time to talk about this controversy surrounding the Centurion Project, the fact Elections Alberta, the RCMP are investigating it, a lot of people calling for a public inquiry or public inquiry. Yesterday, a texter said, no, I don't want to see a public inquiry while the police investigation is going on because it could compromise the investigation. However, do we remember the Gomery inquiry, the sponsorship scandal? The RCMP were investigating whether any criminal activity had occurred in that sponsorship scandal, while the Gomery inquiry was looking at the bigger picture. And that's why I'm going back to the fact, I think we still have to look at the bigger picture when it comes to the voters list, how a third party was able to get those 3 million names and put it on an app. So I think, you know what? We can do both at the same time. Coming up after the 3:30 news, we are going to be talking about our quickly depleting supply of oil globally.
9: This is Global News. I'm Brenda Neufeld. Partly cloudy and 20 degrees at 3:30. RCMP are investigating a fatal crash involving two vehicles east of Calgary. It happened on Highway 1 and Range Road 281 east of Chestermere at about 8 this morning. A 73-year-old man died at the scene while a 19-year-old woman was treated for her injuries in hospital. The eastbound lanes of the highway were shut down for the investigation but have since reopened. Police continue to investigate the deadly assault early this morning in Woodlands. A victim found injured at the scene later died. Acting Inspector Mike Anderson says evidence markers were scattered over a wide area, including a strip mall parking lot and the road in the 2100 block of Woodview Drive Southwest.
10: When we respond to calls like this, it's important to capture all the evidence available. Unfortunately, that necessitates a large crime scene and a little bit of an inconvenience for

0: local residents, but it's part of us doing our job and being thorough and complete in that job we do.
1: Police say an autopsy is planned for tomorrow. No information about the victim has been released. Alberta sheriffs have shut down a home in Forest Lawn after ongoing complaints about drug activity and crime. The Safer Communities and Neighborhood Unit began investigating the property at 1523 51st Street Southeast last summer. After a warning to the property owner, the issues persisted. Acting Inspector Christopher Fitzsimmons says they conducted their own surveillance of the boarding house, and he says Calgary police have a long history with the home as well.
2: They attended the property 75 times in 2025. Additionally, in recent years, there's been two suspected overdose deaths at the property. And in September 2025, Calgary police officers conducted a search warrant at the property where they located weapons, drug paraphernalia, and drugs inside.
1: The house has been ordered closed and fenced off for 90 days, and after that, conditions will remain on the property for 2 years. Sheriffs worked with social agencies to find the occupants of the home other accommodations. The Alberta NDP says the Premier's staff should have told her that the Centurion Project had a searchable list of Albertans' information that was hoped to be used to strengthen separatist efforts in the province. Opposition leader Nahid Nenshi held a news conference today outside the legislature to say Premier Danielle Smith is pointing the finger at him.
3: She thinks that it's okay that her staff member didn't tell her, but that the leader of the opposition should have called her up and said, hey, you know that guy whose wedding you went to? He's doing something illegal and I've called the cops.
1: Then she says the NDP heard about an online meeting where the app was displayed featuring nearly 3 million Albertans' information. The morning after it happened, they called police right away. But he says it's ridiculous to say he should have also told the government when they had at least one person at that meeting. The chief operating officer of Calgary's Global Fest says the festival has outgrown its current home at Elliston Park. The fireworks and cultural festival is moving to Spruce Meadows after 23 years in the southeast. COO Ken Guzin says Elliston Park was an amazing space for the festival, but they were outgrowing it, and Spruce Meadows offers new opportunities.
4: So you've got ATCO Field. There's also the jumping areas. There are areas of land that can incorporate maybe mini performances. So there are all kinds of facilities that are at Spruce Meadows where we could do some indoor programming. There's power, there's water, a lot of services that typically don't come in a city park area.
1: Some International Avenue businesses and community groups say the loss of the festival is going to be felt, and they're hoping other festivals will consider Elliston Park. It's 3:33.
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1: Environment Canada Calgary weather, mix of sun and cloud and a high of 21 today, down to 8 degrees tonight, 20 degrees tomorrow, Friday 19, 16 for Saturday, and we could see some showers, and then sunny and 20 on Sunday. Right now, it's 20. Breaking news when it happens, our next scheduled news at 4. I'm Brenda Neufeld.
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6: So President Trump says Project Freedom has been disbanded due to, what he says, a pending deal with the Iranians. But there's been mixed messaging from the White House as to whether a deal is within reach. This is the situation remains stalled in the Strait of Hormuz, and gas prices are the highest they've been since 2022 when Russia invaded Ukraine. I want to start things off by playing this report from Selena Wang, who says the president claims that Iran might be willing to export its enriched uranium.
8: This has been a key sticking point for weeks in the U.S. and Iranian negotiations. And Iran has already publicly said before, during previous rounds of talks, that they will not agree to export that enriched uranium out of their country. So it remains unclear just how far apart the two sides still are right now.
6: And here's President Trump saying the U.S. is in good shape as it pushes Iran to reach an agreement for ending the war.
9: Then we have to get what we have to get. If we don't do that, we'll have to go a big step further. But with that being said, they

0: want to make a deal. We've had very good talks over the last 24 hours, and it's very possible that we'll make a deal.
1: Very possible, but still no deal. So where are we at? The hundreds of oil tankers still stuck in the Strait of Hormuz. Oil prices higher than we've seen in a very long time. What does this mean for the global supply of oil and maybe the role that Canada plays in it all? Heather Exner-Pirot, Director of Energy, Natural Resources and Environment at the McDonald Laurier Institute, joining us this afternoon. Heather, thanks as always for your time.
2: Yeah, great to be here.
1: Every day there's a different story, and I am just a talk show host. I can't imagine being an oil company executive trying to figure out where things are going. Heather, what situation do we find ourselves in right now as this conflict drags on now since February 28th?
2: Well, I mean, prices have to go higher because we need to see more demand destruction to accommodate all the barrels that we've lost in global markets. And you can't say, you know, even if it ended today, there's no way for it to end in a day because if Trump said the strait is opened for a day, would anyone believe him? If you're a ship, you know, a captain, would you say, okay, Trump said it's over? Because that has already happened several times. And of course, it hasn't been over. And so I'm wondering what it'll take to give tankers, insurance companies, producers the confidence to think, you know, that this thing really is over, things are really back to normal. And I'm going to guess it's going to take weeks of things back to normal before, you know, they don't expect the bomb to fall out again.
1: Wow. Even when you heard President Trump talk initially about this Project Freedom, escorting oil tankers through the very dangerous Strait of Hormuz, what were your thoughts? Did you think there was even a chance this would work?
2: They are inspiring no confidence. I guess that's the situation we're at, where they've been using the ability of President Trump to make announcements, you know, to manipulate oil prices, frankly, on purpose. But you know, they've cried, the sky's falling too many times, and they cried wolf, and now no one has confidence in what the Trump administration is saying on this file. And that is a very dangerous situation to be in when you don't trust the Americans, you don't trust the Iranians. To your point, how is anyone supposed to plan? And the only planning is to plan for the worst, I would say right now.
1: Yeah. Oh, well, that's encouraging. So let's talk about Canada's oil sector, though, because I know some people will say, well, at least we produce our own oil. We may not be in the same situation, but we still trade that oil on the global market. And that means we are looking at prices of, I think today it was over $100 or just below $100, depending on Brent or WTI. So talk about Canada's energy sector.
2: Well, obviously, the sector itself is doing well. You know, bringing in high profits. That means the government of Canada is bringing in higher corporate taxes, higher GST on gas prices. And obviously Alberta will make, you know, tons more, billions more in royalties. So that's the good news. And I always, you know, have to emphasize, I can't think of another country that is being harmed less. It's not to say we're doing well.
1: Yeah.
2: It's to say that we're being harmed less than everybody else. And we probably won't face the same shortages that everyone else is facing. Maybe with, you know, the Vancouver airport is a little bit on edge, but certainly here in Alberta, you wouldn't. But I guess if you're a consumer, if you're the average Joe Blow and you're paying, you know, $100 for your gas tank that you weren't, you know, 2 months ago, it hurts. If you're a farmer and you're seeding right now and you depend on diesel and fertilizer, it's very painful. So, you know, inflation is going to go higher for everybody. And costs are going higher, and we already had an affordability crisis in this country. So even though, you know, we're luckier than most, no one likes this kind of shock and this kind of crisis.
1: So go back to the perspective of a company, an oil company. Yes, it's great that prices are higher for them and for the governments, whether it be provincial or federal. But how do you plan down the road? Do you say, okay, we can't, or we can if we know oil is going to stay this high for this period of time? Is this back to your comment about the uncertainty?
2: Yeah, well, I think it's clear. It feels to me clear. My opinion is that we're obviously in a new bull cycle for oil. And if people recall, probably they do, you know, 2 months ago, oil was hovering around $60. Alberta was budgeting, I think, you know, $60, $62 for the rest of the year. So that has changed, and storage has been reduced, inventory has been reduced. So oil has to be higher going forward, not to mention all the damage to production in the Middle East and Russia been getting hit by Ukraine. So there's less capacity now than there was 2 months ago, regardless, even if it all came back online tomorrow. So prices will be higher. And so there's an opportunity, frankly. And even, you know, the head of the International Energy Agency was here in Canada yesterday saying you have a generational opportunity for what this market, what this world is going to look like after the Iran crisis, the new energy paradigm. Canada can really be an energy superpower in that. Like, we've been saying it for a year, but it's like that opportunity really exists for us, that people will, after this is over, want more supply from Canada. So now it's a matter of, are we going to take advantage of this opportunity or not? Obviously, we're waiting for Carney and Smith to figure that out.
1: Yeah, my next question was the memorandum of understanding and the fact that I know we've lost past some of the deadlines. I guess whenever we even talk about the MOU and building a pipeline, either the South Route or the North Route, Heather, that's still 5-10 years away?
2: Well, I mean, in the meantime, yeah, governments have dithered. You know, if I was running, you know, our foreign policy, I would say we need this Northwest Coastal Pipeline. You know, we've gone to China, Japan, Korea, India. They're asking for it. This crisis only exacerbates their need for Canadian oil and to diversify from the United States. But they've dithered too long that in this market, you know, other options have presented themselves. So Enbridge is expanding its mainline. Trans Mountain is optimizing its pipeline. And now, of course, the latest news that the Keystone Light, a new version of Keystone, is on the table. So the oil and gas sector is going to continue filling pipe. They're going to be profitable. But unfortunately, most of it is going to the United States. Mm.

0: issues as we look at how much it is. And I mean, diesel, truckers, it's, I always think of just little motorists, but meanwhile, people are saying, Ange, I'm a trucker and it's costing me more. So is there anything more to ease the pain?
1: Well, there's reducing more taxes. And again, you know, especially in Alberta and Canada, where they are getting more taxes. You know, they're collecting more from Canadians as a result of this. You feel like, you know, they should not be gaining off of this crisis. And so there's obviously still, you know, GST that you could be working at. In Alberta, obviously, yeah, there's a provincial fuel tax. And you know, in Alberta, we tend not to like the government being big and taking money. And I'm surprised there hasn't been more kind of political pressure on the UCP of all governments at this time. You know, to relax that price. But I guess they'll wait for the next quarter. But based on their own formula, their own legislation, yeah, that has to be coming, that they will have to cut, you know, if they follow their own rules, you know, that will be cut. I want to say August 1st, but I can't remember the exact
0: month. I think they had to determine in July. Yeah. Was it the end? Okay. Regardless, I agree. And then we're going to be so happy that there's this surplus. We've wiped out that $9 billion deficit, and no one is fooled by that. Heather, always appreciate your insight. Thanks so much for your time.
1: Thanks for having me.
0: Heather Exner-Pirot, Director of Energy, Natural Resources and Environment at the McDonald Laurier Institute. I know our premier has said, well, because of that law, we have to wait a full term as far as a quarter goes and then average it. Was it above 90 cents? I think at some point a government has to step in and say, whew, okay, $1.75, $1.82, this has been going on for a number of weeks. They've been able to change other legislation fairly easily with their majority government. I'd like to see them change that one.
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1: So this is what air conditioning feels like.
2: You're not supposed to tell the listener that we've been struggling for the last 2 years.
1: Angela has been very funny. She's been like a dog on a bone saying, what's going on here? This studio is awful, and she's changed studios. And so just behind the scenes is kind of funny. And then today she's got a big smile on her face we're going back into the studio. It's perfect.
2: I wish I had some kind of a sound effect where, you know, whatever the sound effect when I go to heaven, which I will go to heaven.
1: It's almost too cold in here. I gotta put on a hoodie.
2: I was gonna tell our engineers, ew, I didn't think it'd be this cold. I'm kidding. No, and really, we're very fortunate.
1: Yes.
2: We're working in air-conditioned controlled studio. We're not out there digging ditches. So.
1: And hey, speaking of great weather, what a great day to kick off. Nice segue.
2: Yeah, very good.
1: What a great way to kick off training camp for the Calgary Stampeders. Rookie camp is underway today, and Dave Dickinson was pretty happy with the way things went.
3: Oh, it was good. Beautiful day. We actually had very few hiccups in our travels, so great job by our ops team getting that done and getting the guys here. Obviously, you hear stories about travel nightmares in the U.S. coming up here and all these type of things, but it was good. For the most part, we got all the guys here, getting them to understand what we are about. It wasn't a super fast-paced practice by any means. I didn't really feel a lot of the juice. I think that's a product of the guys just trying to feel out the process, feel out what this game's about. And, you know, I'm hoping this rookie camp we find some guys that are really going to push the vets and make us better.
1: Hey, bottom line is, it is rookie camp. And it is rookies. Yes, you got some veteran quarterbacks that are throwing the ball. But main camp will start on Sunday. That's when things really get going for the Calgary Stampeders. And, you know, you don't have a lot of time to prepare for that first preseason game, because April the 18th is fast approaching, or May the 18th, I should say, is fast approaching. So that is when the Stamps will take on the Riders. And, of course, the first regular season game is June the 4th. That is the Montreal and Hamilton game. And then Friday, June the 5th, is the first Calgary Stampeder game.
2: Wow.
1: A lot of people are asking, and I talked a little bit about this last night on Sports Talk with Jacques. You know, last year was such a different year, because 2024, first of all, was awful. Calgary Stampeders missed the playoffs. They weren't a very good football club. So last offseason, there was all sorts of changes. And, you know, they blew up the coaching staff. They basically made two huge trades, bringing in Flo Remolade and Vernon Adams. They were really, really active on the free agent market. This offseason, after an 11-win season and getting back into the playoffs, it wasn't quite as crazy as last year. And yet, you know, there were some nice tweaks by the football club. Dave Dickinson really wanted to take care of his own house, wanted to reward the players that, you know, obviously helped him return to the playoffs last year. You know, a three-year deal for Clarence Hicks was huge. Zach Williams, you can go down the list. It was really, really important. So I get asked the question all the time, what are your concerns? You know, what are you most excited about for this coming season? And my biggest concern, I think, you know, last year injuries did derail the team at the end of the season. So what is going to be the health of the three star players? Reggie Bagleton, broken leg last year. That was in week two, had surgery, had pins put in his leg. And it's a slow grind back. You know, Flo Remolade tore his ACL. He was so important on that defensive line. How is he going to be able to come back, and when is he going to be able to return? Bryce Bell, very important on the offensive line. He suffered a shoulder injury. He had surgery last year as well. You could even throw a Damon Webb in there with a torn pec. So, you know, those are going to be something that I'm watching in training camp this year. The loss of Jalen Hutchins to the NFL. Now, he may come back. He's not property of the Calgary Stampeders. The Stampeders would have to sign him, but that's a big loss on the defensive line. And of course, one of the big battles will be the quarterback. We talked about it yesterday, the Calgary Stampeders. You know, they have the veteran in Vernon Adams, but they don't have a number two quarterback right now. Josh Love, is he going to get that job, or is it going to be one of the two younger players that will be strutting their stuff this week? So those are some concerns heading into the season. What am I most excited about, Angela? I'm very excited about, you know, this secondary taking another step. Last year, we were so unsure of what the secondary was going to look like for the Calgary Stampeders. They were young, a couple of rookie halfbacks in Jaden Grant and Sheldon Arnold. And so you really didn't know. 11 new starters on defense last year. Well, this year, you know, most of that defense is back. At least the secondary is back. They got another year under their belt. I think they're going to be a real, real key factor for this football club moving forward. And I've already nicknamed them the Killer Bees. I'm looking forward to the Calgary Stampeder offense because the Killer Bees, Reggie Bagleton, if he's healthy, you know, you've got Clark Barnes, you've got Eric Brooks, you got the new Dejon Brissett. So all the bees are coming back on the offense. And you've also got, you know, Tevin Jones and Jalen Philpott. So I think it's a really exciting receiving core, especially when you add in the top running back in the Canadian Football League and Dietrich Mills last year. And then, of course, the question will be, can Vernon Adams take it to another level? He has a history of starting very strong, but then sort of leveling off and then not having as good of a second half. You know, if Vernon Adams truly wants to become an elite quarterback in the Canadian Football League, not only is he going to have to, you know, win a home playoff game, but he's going to have to win a championship. Can that happen this year with the Calgary Stampeders? You're hoping so. He's got another year under his belt with the Stampeder offense, so we'll see how that one plays out.
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12: 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And we're not antisocial, by the way.
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2: Got this text from Gord. I'm not sure if this is a popular trend or maybe I'm just catching on to it now, but a friend of mine asked ChatGPT to write an unhinged bio of himself. I decided to give it a try. It was pretty interesting. It picked out about 98% for me. And Gord says, maybe you should try it. I'm too afraid. I'm not going to be going on to ChatGPT to see what they managed to find out about me. Speaking of technology, coming up after the 4 o'clock news, Meta has come up with a way that it believes could address the situation when it comes to banning anyone under the age of maybe 16, 15 from going on social media. We'll talk about that after the news.
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14: This is Global News. I'm Russell Skeet. It's partly cloudy and 21 degrees at 4 o'clock. A report says foreign actors are increasingly generating articles, podcasts, and social media posts riddled with disinformation about Alberta's separatist movement. Reported from a team of researchers published by the Canadian monitoring platform DisinfoWatch, says the campaigns are coming out of Russia and the U.S. It says social media influencers, some created by AI, are generating the disinformation in the United States. In Russia, false content is being posted on a series of Kremlin-aligned websites. The report warns the influencing campaigns are set to intensify as Alberta heads toward an October referendum with a possible question on separation. Report says although Alberta's separatist movement is rooted in legitimate grievances, the province and Canada need to take steps to debunk disinformation to ensure debate is democratically sound. Coming up, Ned Nenshi taking another run at the UCP over the voter list scandal. But first, QR Calgary Time Saver Traffic.
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16: In the southeast, there is a collision northbound on 52nd Street by 110th Avenue. It's been moved off to the right into the bus stop, so no lanes are blocked, but emergency crews are on scene, those flashing lights causing some light slowdowns. In the northeast, reports of a collision northbound on 52nd Street before 16th Avenue. We are seeing a little bit of stop and go through the area, might take an extra 5 minutes. East of the city, we have reports of a collision westbound on Highway 1 just west of Chestermere Boulevard. Light delays, but watch for crews. And in Airdrie, there's a collision on Yankee Valley Boulevard just west of the QE2. We are seeing 5 to 10 minute delays in each direction of Yankee Valley Boulevard. Jumpstart helps kids across Canada access sport and play so more kids can get into the game. Learn more at jumpstart.canadiantire.ca. For QR Calgary Time Saver Traffic, I'm Phil Jensen.
14: The NDP says the premier staff member who saw the Centurion Project demonstration in mid-April about accessing Albertans' names and addresses should have called police right away. Opposition leader Ned Nenshi says that's even if they didn't know it was illegally obtained information from Elections Alberta.
17: Whether it was Elections Alberta data or it came from another data broker, it's illegal and dangerous to publish that on the web. If you pay a data broker for this information, you give them tens of thousands of dollars, they're not letting you publish it on the web with no security. It was illegal regardless. And we called the cops.
14: Nenshi says the police started an investigation immediately. In the meantime, Alberta's Information and Privacy Commissioner, Diane McLeod, says more information could come tomorrow on what Elections Alberta says was a massive breach of voter information. McLeod confirmed today her office is examining the alleged improper use of the official voters list in an app by separatist group, the Centurion Project. She said there are still legal questions her office is looking into, including what jurisdiction her office may have over the Centurion Group. She adds her office is getting a lot of complaints from concerned Albertans after 3 million names and addresses were reportedly shared online. Global Fest is on the move after 23 years at Elliston Park. The fireworks and cultural festival is leaving its home in the southeast for Spruce Meadows. COO Ken Goosen says the move's about providing the festival more space, but also ensuring its financial viability. He says he knows it's disappointing for the community around Elliston Park.
18: Being 23 years at Elliston Park, Southeast Calgary has become used to Global Fest being home. And it's been an amazing home, and we've just grown up.
14: Goosen says Spruce Meadows has the space it needs to grow, and more information on this year's festival will be released in the coming weeks. Calgary police say a 73-year-old man was killed in a two-vehicle crash on the Trans-Canada east of Calgary this morning. Around 8 a.m., Mounties were called to Highway 1 and Range Road 281 east of Chestermere. The senior died at the scene, while a 19-year-old driver of the other vehicle was taken to hospital. RCMP continued to investigate the cause of the collision. Meanwhile, Calgary police continue to investigate a motorcycle crash that happened last night.

0: in the Northwest. They say around 8:30, the driver of the motorcycle was traveling east in the 9600 block of Shriners Road Northwest. The bike left the road, launching the driver. The driver was taken to hospital with life-threatening injuries. Police say drugs and alcohol aren't believed to be a factor, but speed could be. Police are reminding us May is Motorcycle Safety Month. Relief for some residents of Forest Lawn after sheriff shut down a house that was the subject of multiple complaints about drug activity and crime. The Safer Communities and Neighborhoods Unit began investigating the property at 1523 51st Street Southeast last summer. Acting Inspector Christopher Fitzsimmons tells feels the owner of the property was unwilling and unable to control what was happening there.
1: Things the complainants had seen were drug paraphernalia scattered in the community, such as glass pipes on the ground. Also, constant traffic, people coming and going at all hours of the day and night, people leaving the property using drugs in the vicinity close by. Just huge community impact and just huge detriment to the community.
0: The house has been ordered closed and fenced off for 90 days. After that, conditions will remain on the property for 2 years. It's 4:05.
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0: Environment Canada, Calgary weather, partly cloudy with a chance of showers, going to clear out overnight, a low down to 8. Mainly sunny tomorrow, risk of afternoon thunder showers, a high of 19, sunny and 20 on Friday. It's 21 degrees. Breaking news when it happens. Our next scheduled news at 4:30. I'm Russell Skeet.
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1: You know, with all this talk of trying to ban young people from social media, it always comes down to how do you build barriers that someone won't figure out a way to get around them? Meta says it's going to use AI to figure out if any user is too young by scanning photos and videos to determine if someone is under the age of 13. So how will this work? More importantly, will it be enough to stop young people from accessing social media? Carmi Levy, technology analyst, journalist based in London, Ontario, joining us this afternoon. Good afternoon, Carmi.
2: Hello, Angela. So great to be with you.
1: We have had the conversation about how do we go about stopping young people from being on social media. We know we've seen countries like Australia try something, but it always, Manitoba mentioned it a couple of weeks ago, but we always say, okay, but what are you going to do? How will you ultimately stop this? Tell me what Meta is proposing.
2: Yeah, the answer is going to be technology, specifically AI, because there's no way that you can hire human monitors, a large enough number of people to actually sit there and scan people when they sign in. The only way this is going to work is if you automate it. So basically what they're going to do, they call it a visual analysis system, and it uses a form of artificial intelligence to scan the photos and the videos that that are provided when you first sign up and when you ultimately use Facebook and Instagram, the things that you post, and it's going to look for visual cues. So for example, it'll look at your height, it'll look at your bone structure, it'll be able to tell, thanks to AI, whether you are as old as you say you are. And what they're looking for are kids who lied about their age, specifically, are they 13 or older? And anyone with kids, and I've got three of them, and I disclosure here, my kids all had accounts before they were 13. They were 12 or so, but it was still earlier. And essentially, the workaround is just change your birth date, right? Just make it look like you're older than you are. And there was no technology to validate that, and there still isn't. So what they're doing is they're moving on from the honor system. They realize that a lot of people don't say, they put down ages that are not true. And the company recently lost a lawsuit in New Mexico that's alleged that they didn't do enough to protect kids on the platform, that they weren't checking ages, that they were allowing kids who were below the minimum age to access the platform. And so this, in part at least, is a response to that. And the fact that, frankly, people want technology companies to do more to keep kids safe. And in this case, the answer is going to be a form of AI.
1: Visual analysis, though, do we get into some creepy area where they're actually looking at photos? Are people going to be concerned about where do my child's photos end up?
2: Mm-hmm. Yeah, I mean, it's funny that you use the word creepy, because that's the first word that came to mind when I saw this news, because it sounds like facial recognition. It sounds like they're collecting a huge amount of very personal, very individual information on users, particularly kids. And as a parent, that doesn't sit well with me. And so they have made it very clear it is not facial recognition. They said it exclusively in their blog post, that they're only looking for visual cues to estimate someone's general age. It doesn't identify the person. It does not work like facial recognition. They aren't saving this data afterward. They're not sharing it with anyone. It is only to answer the question, are you the age that you say they are? And essentially they're saying, we want to be able to remove more accounts from our platforms than we have been able to do so using different approaches in the past. So they've heard the worry that it's creepy, and they said, no, it is not that far. This is not facial recognition. You do not need to worry about that. There's no mass surveillance going on here.
1: We know with Australia, and I believe even in Manitoba, they were throwing around, you have to be 16 or older. How difficult could that be when you look at young girls, how they develop? So a 13-year-old girl might look 17. Do you think there's going to be that issue?
2: Oh, I think we already have that because we're seeing that in Australia. And I think we're naive to think that kids in Canada, if this comes here, wouldn't be doing the same thing. So in Australia, they are changing their behaviors to trick the AI into thinking that they're older than they are. They're using photos, they're aging their photos using AI tools. That's one. They're using video generators to do the same thing. They're borrowing government-issued ID from older siblings and from their parents. So they sort of look like them, but they look older, and in some cases it's working. They're also using virtual private networks to pretend that they're, to make it look like they're coming in from outside the country. So all sorts of tips and tricks, and we know that kids are very tech savvy, so they will work around it. So if this is happening in Australia now, you can bet your bottom dollar that it'll happen in Canada when this is rolled out here too.
1: You've pretty much answered my question then, because as much as I'd like to think there's visual analysis, it's not facial recognition. It's looking at more your posts and how the body looks or something like that. But it doesn't sound like it's going to work, because you've already laid it out what they're seeing with young kids in Australia and how they're getting around it.
2: Yeah, and that's the thing. If someone really wants to be on the platform and they're still too young, they will figure out a way. No one expects that this technology will be 100% effective. And I don't think that's the goal here. I think really what Meta is trying to do is telegraph, we are trying to do something. We know that it's an imperfect something. We know that it isn't going to catch every last case. We know that there are some kids who are going to kind of leak through who shouldn't be, but you know, they'll figure out a way. But at the very least, we're introducing some friction into the process. We're making it a kind of a harder fence for them to climb. We'll get most of them. And so it's a start. The hope is that there will be other tools and approaches and protocols in future that will further tighten the noose, so to speak, or tighten the net. But, you know, Meta has been rightly criticized for essentially doing nothing for years. So now it's starting with some very initial somethings, and we'll see where it goes. But let's set our expectations realistically. There will still be kids on this platform when all is said and done. Here we are, what are we, 4 or 5 months after the Australian experiment began, and you still have millions of kids who are on those platforms who probably shouldn't be.
1: I mean, you are a technology analyst, a journalist, and yes, your children were on when they were probably 12. If you had to turn back time, would you, as a parent, make sure that your 12-year-old children aren't on social media?
2: Yeah, knowing what we know now versus what we knew then, I would not have been so quick to allow them to slightly advance their age where they started using these tools. And I think, you know, through the benefit of hindsight, we can now appreciate, we've seen the results of the research. The data makes it very clear. These things are toxic and corrosive to our kids. And so, you know, to parents who hear the peer pressure, you know, are listening to their kids who want to get on, even if it's earlier than the law says they can, because in Canada, the age of social media access, the minimum age legally is 13. I think parents should be pushing back harder on that now. And when they finally do get on, even if they are of, quote, legal age, parents should not be allowing their kids to use these tools on their own. It should be a shared journey. That way, regardless of how old they are, kids always know mom and dad are there to back them up.
1: Yeah. Toxic and corrosive to kids. I think it's toxic and corrosive to a lot of adults. When I throw this out, people say, yeah, I know. I know I'm the adult, but it can be very addictive for them as well. And they can go down areas they don't want to. Carmi, I'm glad you went down this area with us. Always appreciate chatting with you.
2: You really appreciate being here. Thanks so much, Angela.
3: Carmi Levy, technology analyst and journalist. You know, we'll always have rules that people are going to try to get around. I mean, I knew that in Saskatchewan, we couldn't drink till we were 19. I would be lying if I said I waited till I was 19. Heck, I was so thrilled to come to SAIT when I was just 18 because Alberta had the lower age restrictions. So you're always going to have someone trying to get around a rule or a law. But I think ultimately, we want to make sure our kids know if I say dangers, I'm sure someone's going to say, Ange, hyperbole here. But still, the concerns you have when you do go on to some social media platforms. 416, let's check that drive home, the Truman Time Saver traffic.
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5: On Glenmore Trail, we've got a collision eastbound at Deerfoot. Delays are stacking very quickly back towards Elbow Drive. You might want to

0: minutes each way. And in Airdrie, we've got a collision on Yankee Valley Boulevard just west of the QE2. 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
1: Well, if I was maybe 16 years old and really liked watching soccer. I do like soccer, but I'm not sure I would qualify for this. Fox Sports teaming up with that job site Indeed to find a chief World Cup watcher. They're calling it the best summer job on the market. The chosen watcher will have to watch every match, that's 104 World Cup soccer games or football, inside a custom-built glass cube in the heart of New York City's Times Square. So the chosen fan is going to be required to watch every minute because the connection is Fox One is the official streaming platform while creating and sharing social content, turning every game into a live watch party for thousands of tourists.
2: So they There's can go the around. Catch.
1: Exactly.
2: You got to be good at social media. I was just thinking, you just sit there and watch, have a drink, and so it's all good. Like, do you have to write a report, a book report?
1: I think you're going to have to be constantly putting stuff out there on that social media as we were talking about it. So then that got me thinking, $50,000, how long is it going to be? A month? 2 months?
2: Yeah, what is it?
1: 104 games? Because I know it's in Canada, the U.S., six cities.
2: It's June 11th to July 19th,
1: okay.
2: So a month
1: and a
2: half.
1: Well, that's just a little over a month. Yeah. $50,000? Whew. So,
2: it's a lot of watching football, though, and a lot of social media content.
1: I have a feeling, Jock, we've known each other for so long, I even know the answer to this. But I'm not going to. I'm not going to guess.
2: Yeah.
1: So when it comes to best summer jobs...
2: Well, hold it. Listen, I don't even think that's the best job. Like... What did I do today? I stayed at home in my own house, and I watched the Blue Jays play. So maybe I don't need a summer job. I just got the best job on the planet because I'll be watching hockey tonight.
1: Is Sherry paying you? I mean, I'd like to think a job, you have to actually get some money.
2: That's true.
1: I mean, that's just...

0: called lazy. But so when it comes to summer jobs,
1: yes.
0: And I'm going back to when I was probably 17, I did it for 2 summers, lifeguarding. Mm-hmm. And really, to be honest, it gets a little boring. But in the morning, from 8 a.m. till noon, you'd be doing swimming lessons. And then you'd have a lunch break. Then from 1 till 9 o'clock, you'd be guarding. Then you have to clean the pool. Thank goodness they now have automatic, almost like Roomba pool cleaners. Yep. You can see those at MNP. So that was probably my best.
1: Well, I think I've told you this before, but I probably have had the best ever summer job, and that was when I was a salmon fishing guide on the West Coast. And, you know, I started 14 years old. I was a dock boy, 15. I was guiding. And, you know, you get to guide some movers and shakers. I guided Ernest and Julio Gallo. I guided, Terry Jackson.
0: Are they brothers? What's are that? Ernest and Julio Gallo?
1: Well, they're not with us anymore.
0: No. Drank too much wine. No, I'm kidding.
1: That's exactly right. And
0: yeah.
1: I didn't know the dynamics between the two, but I've told the story before because I think it's kind of funny. When they came to the resort the first year, and I didn't know who Ernest and Julio. I was 16 years old. I wasn't even a wine drinker.
0: Yeah.
1: So anyway, I get these two individuals, and they were great. You know, they had a lot of fun. We caught a lot of fish, and they were great tippers. It was fantastic. The second year they came back, and I didn't know who they were bringing with them, but they requested me back as a guide and another guide. And I'm going, well, maybe they're bringing a couple of clients or something, but hey, looking forward to seeing Ernest and Julio again. They brought their wives. And this was a rustic resort, you know, on Stewart Island. And it wasn't a 5-star by any means. Lots of great fishing, but the resort itself, the wives hated it. And they hated the chef. And they kicked the chef out of the kitchen. And they did their own pasta dinner and brought in their good wine, everything from that standpoint. But and they weren't nearly as good of tippers when their wives were there.
0: Interesting.
1: Yes.
0: So were they there for a week or just a weekend?
1: They would come for about 4 days. It would be either a 3-day trip or a 4-day trip that most fishing people would come in for.
0: And you're 16. This is how you were able to afford that car or something, didn't you?
1: I made very, very good money. Obviously, this was late 70s, early 80s. And, I was outside every single day. I was, fishing in the rapids.
0: Catching the old melanoma.
1: Yeah, exactly. So, no, that's a pretty good summer job.
0: That's a pretty good summer job. And you just did it for 1 summer?
1: No, I did it for 5 summers.
0: 5 summers. Yeah. Okay, so by the time you're done.
1: I took a major pay cut when I got into this business because I was thinking, should I go back and fish?

0: one more year, or should I take this government grant program that I got offered by Kick FM? And it was a summer grant program, and it was like $800 a month.
1: Wait, and Kick got the government grant just to hire you for $800.
0: So basically, yeah, the station paid $400 and the government paid $400, and I got the summer job at the radio station. But it got my foot in the door with radio, so it was probably the right move to make at the time. But
1: and you know what? I even think of my summer lifeguarding, because I finally graduated from SAIT.
0: You
1: and
0: made good
1: I
0: money
1: knew,
0: as a lifeguard, didn't you?
1: I made good money, yeah. Oh, yeah, we made good money to the point where, and especially because of the day was so long, from 8 till 9 o'clock, 10 o'clock at night or whatever. But the funny thing was, is I did that final summer, even though I graduated from SAIT and should have spent that summer looking for a radio job, I had been warned so many times, you're not going to make any money. So before I headed out to Vancouver Island to try to find work, I worked that summer just to save up money to start my career.
0: Probably a smart idea. Well, you know, it's funny because when I was really young, I worked for my dad on the farm, and then I realized that is hard work. You know, digging manure out of the barn, picking rocks, that's not where I was cut out for. So fishing and talking on the radio is much easier work.
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1: All right, it seems we're having a bit of a competition when it comes to the best summer jobs. Would love to hear what you think was your best summer job. 403-974-8255. Rob says, I had the best summer job or jobs.

0: 5 years of summer camp, one summer at a retreat center, and one summer working in Banff at two hotels. I was so fortunate to live and work in these gorgeous outdoor places of peace and beauty. And then says, I was double lucky to get to work at King's Fold for 7 years. I was and am very fortunate. Yeah. And if you can have that experience where it's just the summer, maybe you're making good money, maybe you're not, but it's just a great experience. And then we all have to get grown-up jobs. Coming up after the 4:30 news, good day on the markets. We'll talk about what was happening. Yeah, the TSX up, oil prices down. I'm Angela Cocott for InfraConnect.
1: This is Global News. I'm Russell Skeet. It's mainly cloudy and 22 degrees at 4:30. A new report says foreign actors are increasingly churning out disinformation about Alberta's separatist movement. The report is from a team of researchers and was published by the Canadian monitoring platform DisinfoWatch. It says social media influencers are generating the disinformation in the U.S., while false content is being posted on a series of Kremlin-aligned websites called Pravda News Network. Report warns the influencing campaigns will intensify as Alberta heads towards a fall referendum with a possible question on separation. Coming up, Alberta's NDP leader continues to hammer at the UCP over the voter list scandal. But first, QR Calgary Time Saver Traffic.
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3: On Glenmore Trail, we've got a collision eastbound right at the exit to Deerfoot. Your right lane's blocked off. Eastbound Glenmore is already seeing 20, maybe 25-minute delays from near 14th Street Southwest. If you're looking for an alternate route, maybe head north and take 58th Avenue and use Blackfoot Trail instead. On Deerfoot, we've got reports of a collision northbound near the Country Hills Boulevard overpass. Delays are starting to push back towards 32nd Avenue. You're in for about a 20-minute drive there. You might want to head east and use Stony Trail. And down in the southeast, we've got a collision westbound on Stony Trail before Deerfoot with an extra 5 minutes from near the 52nd Street overpass. 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For QR Calgary Time Saver Traffic, I'm Phil Jensen.
1: More questions today after the April 16th online meeting of the Centurion Project, teaching people how to search a database that turned out to be names from the election's Alberta voter list. NDP leader Ned Danchy says he heard about it on the morning of April 17th.
4: We immediately contacted the RCMP. We sent an email the way you're supposed to file a report to K Division. We did get a response saying it's been received. We've got it. We followed up with a phone call to ensure that this was underway. So we did all of that within an hour.
1: He says by having the list active for another 2.5 weeks, the private information of many more Albertans was likely violated and wonders what the province will do to help them. Meanwhile, Alberta's Information and Privacy Commissioner says her office considers an alleged leak of the province's official voters list a serious issue, and so do Albertans. Diane McLeod says her office is getting a lot of calls from people concerned at the release of the nearly 3 million names and addresses as part of an app shared by a separatist group. She told reporters today her office may have an update tomorrow on how it plans to respond. McLeod says her office is in touch with the elections commissioner and is still working out whether her office has jurisdiction over the Centurion Project. Police are urging potential sexual assault victims from Calgary and Edmonton to come forward as they continue to investigate a 56-year-old man. Back in March, William McMullen was arrested and charged with multiple offenses after four women alleged they were drugged and sexually assaulted by a man they met through a dating app. Since then, five more women have contacted police, leading to 10 more charges. Investigators say the alleged offenses may date back to 2021. The family and friends of a man presumed drowned in Johnston Canyon are frustrated over the decision to end the search for him. Nicolette Babby says the missing man is her boyfriend, 25-year-old Pavlo Shemchuk. He's originally from Ukraine, but has been living in Pennsylvania and then Arizona the past couple of years. RCMP say they received a call Friday night. A man had jumped into the rapids at the popular tourist spot in Banff. On Monday, Parks Canada announced following an extensive search of the river and area, recovery efforts were being suspended and the man was presumed to have died. Babby is hoping to keep up the pressure so the search is resumed, but Parks Canada says all feasible search efforts have been exhausted at this time. RCMP are investigating a fatal crash involving two vehicles east of Calgary. Happened on Highway 1 and Range Road 2.

0: 281 east of Chestermere about 8 this morning. A 73-year-old man died at the scene while a 19-year-old woman was treated for her injuries in hospital. Eastbound lanes of the highway were shut down for the investigation but have since reopened. Alberta sheriffs have shut down a home in Forest Lawn after ongoing complaints about drug activity and crime. The Safer Communities and Neighborhoods Unit began investigating the property at 1523 51st Street Southeast last summer. After a warning to the property owner, the issues persisted. Acting Inspector Christopher Fitzsimmons says they conducted their own surveillance of the boarding house. He says Calgary police have a long history with the home as well.
1: They attended the property 75 times in 2025. Additionally, in recent years, there's been two suspected overdose deaths at the property. And in September 2025, Calgary police officers conducted a search warrant at the property where they located weapons, drug paraphernalia, and drugs inside.
0: The house has been ordered closed and fenced off for 90 days. After that, conditions will remain on the property for 2 years. Sheriffs worked with social agencies to find the residents of the home, other accommodations. It's 4:35.
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0: Environment Canada, Calgary weather, partly cloudy, a chance of showers this evening, clearing overnight, a low down to 8. Mainly sunny tomorrow, risk of an afternoon thunderstorm, a high to 19, sunny up to 20 on Friday. It's 22 degrees, breaking news when it happens. Our next scheduled news at 5. I'm Russell Skeet.
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1: And speaking of summer jobs, Anthony Bourdain, did you ever watch his show when he did such a great cooking show, talking and traveling and all this excitement? He, of course, had some demons, sadly. But his biopic by a Canadian director, Matt Johnson, is coming out this summer. And today, the trailer was released, so it's going to focus more on the younger Anthony Bourdain before he became so famous.
2: I need a job. You work in a kitchen before?
3: Sorry.
2: Yeah. We open Wednesday to Sunday. Start at 11 a.m. What the time is it? That means that you are here at 10:45. 11 is late. Anyone late is fired.
3: You know I can cook, too.
4: The kid said he's a cook, Jeff.
3: I'm actually not a cook. I'm a writer, but I said I know how to cook.
4: Oh, I'm sorry. I didn't understand that. Shut the up. I
2: see you. Let me teach you this. This is how you open an oyster.
3: I ate these in France when I was a kid. I said they taste like the future.
1: Yeah, he goes on to, of course, become the famous Anthony Bourdain. But when he was trying to be a writer and didn't get a fellowship, he ends up working at this restaurant in Cape Cod for the summer. And Antonio Banderas plays this great chef that took him under his wing. And they created a great relationship and started focusing on food that people may not have tried before, having weekly specials. So I didn't watch Anthony Bourdain a lot, but I enjoyed it when I did see him. So I'm looking forward to that biopic called Tony, coming out this summer. Basil Carmelli, Popwitch Carmelli Advisory Group, CIBC Wood Gundy, joining us with today's business. Hello, Faisal.
5: Good day, Angela.
1: Good day, good markets. Let's start with those great numbers.
5: Yeah, we're up 415 points in the TSX to 33,982. Dow Jones closed up 612 to 49,910. Oil was down over $7 to 95.08 a barrel, and the Canadian dollar down 11 basis points. Right now, 73.31.
1: You've got to talk about what was happening on the markets then to see such positive numbers with the TSX and the Dow and oil going down by $7. I'm guessing something to do with Iran.
5: Yeah, it was the whole conversation about potentially this is done. The war is over, and you're actually seeing headlines like that on some news outlets that they're calling it the war is over, and so the markets rallied on both sides of the border. Oil tanked. What caused the TSX to do so well was material and gold.

0: gold was just taken off. They were up $125 an ounce just on gold alone.
1: You're following a story for us on the share of young Canadians living with their parents, and I don't think the average person will be surprised by this news.
0: Yeah, not surprising that millennials were twice as likely to live with their parents in 2021 than baby boomers were at the same age. And they're talking about 25 to 39 years of age. The study found that home ownership was a low, with about 49% of millennials owning a home compared to 56% of baby boomers at that age between 25 and 39. And if Gen Xers were at 56%, some of the key reasons was interesting. Not only affordability was one thing, but going to school longer, also having marriage and children later is another one. And there was also some cultural differences. There were some cultures within the Canadian context that had them living with their parents, regardless of if they were already done and working, if they were still in school or not, it doesn't matter. They were still based on cultural reasons. So a very interesting change happening from a demographic purpose. That also means that will probably slow down the amount of housing requirements from the next generations as they push it out by 10 years or so. And so we're going to see how that really impacts the city, the province, property taxes, and that sort of thing going forward.
1: Very interesting. Faisal, we will talk to you in the next hour.
0: All right, take care.
1: Faisal Carmelli, Popwitch Carmelli Advisory Group, CIBC Wood Gundy. And I'm glad Faisal just didn't throw out the fact that more young people in this country are living longer with their parents than maybe the baby boomers would have. Because even when I talked about having to get a grown-up job, you know, I left Swift Current for SATE when I was 17, 18, and then spent the last summer before I headed out in 1981 to Vancouver Island for my first job. We're not seeing that same thing with this generation. As Faisal pointed out, a lot of them are going to school longer, so there's more debt when it comes to their education. They're pushing off getting married, so another reason to say, why am I going to move out on my own? It's expensive. I might as well stay and maybe save up some money. And then the fact that some cultures, they want their children to live with them. They have many generations living under the same roof, which I don't think is such a bad idea, especially if we are facing such high shelter costs these days. After 5 o'clock, I'm curious to talk with our travel lady, Leslie Cater. We know, of course, what's been happening on that cruise ship stranded off the coast of West Africa after the case of the hantavirus, where 3 people died. There are 150 people on that cruise ship. I want to play this report. Heidi Petrasek looking at the safety measures the ship's crew and passengers are now taking and how the virus likely spread and how the case has rattled other travelers.
2: Heidi Petrasek is following developments for us. Heidi.
3: Donna, when people think of a cruise ship, they often think of a big vessel like this one in Halifax. But the ship affected by the hantavirus is much smaller than this one and has far fewer people on board, which assists health officials doing contact tracing.
4: More than 80 passengers paid ocean-wide expeditions for an Antarctic experience of a lifetime. They're now stuck in their cabins off Cape Verde after 3 people died in a hantavirus outbreak.
5: We do believe that there may be some human-to-human transmission that's happening among the really close contacts.
4: Hantavirus typically spreads through contact with infected rodents, their urine or feces. But the World Health Organization believes it's the Andes strain of the virus that's likely to blame here. Found in Argentina, where the cruise began, it can transmit between people.
5: Anyone who is symptomatic, you know, anyone caring for patients is wearing full personal protective equipment.
4: WHO maintains wider public risk is low.
6: What's happening right now is very real.
4: Tuesday, this here. U.S. passenger on board wrote, safety measures are in place, including social distancing and masking. Passengers also have the option to have meals delivered. One passenger is already in hospital and 2 others will be medically evacuated by plane to the Netherlands. After that, the vessel plans to head to the Canary Islands. The cruise operator says there are 4 Canadian passengers, although Global Affairs Canada says it has no reports of citizens directly affected. Halifax is a long way from Cape Verde, but the news has some vacationers on other cruises feeling uneasy.
3: Do you know what hantavirus is and would you think about it on a cruise?
7: No, I know more about

0: Oh, norovirus. Yeah. That's the one I know about.
1: I was like, I hope it doesn't come on tar ship. That's more of what I'm thinking.
2: I think there's a lot of other things to consider perhaps with cruises, but hantaviruses probably remain very low on that risk level.
3: Human-to-human transmission of the hantavirus is extremely rare, but this is a reminder of the overall risks of the virus and just how seriously it has to be treated.
4: So after 5 o'clock news, I'll be talking to Leslie Cater more specifically about how the cruise ship industry is trying to ensure that passengers stay safe. We know that after COVID, we saw a huge drop in the number of people interested in taking a cruise. What will this mean to the industry, and what do they have to do to ensure passengers will continue to cruise? It is 4:15. Let's see if traffic is cruising. Truman, Time Saver traffic.
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6: On Glenmore Trail, there had been a collision eastbound right at the exit to Deerfoot. Looks like that has recently cleared, but eastbound Glenmore still seeing 15, maybe 20-minute delays from Elbow Drive. Deerfoot, we've got a collision southbound after the exit from Anderson Road, right near the Iverstrong Bridge. Southbound Deerfoot has 20 to 25-minute delays from near 17th Avenue. Northbound on Deerfoot, we've got a collision near Country Hills Boulevard. That's also got 20 to 25 minutes from near 16th Avenue. I recommend avoiding Deerfoot today. You should head east and use Stony Trail instead. 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
2: You're a fifth year engineering student, so you already have a lot on your plate. This week's True Calgarian has managed to create a startup for customizable prosthetics and ready-made assistive devices in his spare time. Huseifa Shafiq, founder of Dextera and a mechanical engineering student at the Schulich School of Engineering, University of Calgary, joining us this afternoon. Thanks so much for joining us there, Huseifa.
3: Thank you so much for having me. It's a pleasure to be on.
4: How did Dextera come about?
3: So, growing up, I was always interested in working in advanced prosthetics and robotics. You know, I grew up watching shows like Teen Titans where, you know, you have Cyborg who's half human and half robot, right? So when going into my degree, I wanted to work on these advanced robotics. But along the journey, I found out that most of these custom robotic prosthetics don't get used because they cost tens of thousands of dollars. And a statistic I found alarming was that a single prosthetic finger can cost $10,000, which is insane. So I thought I could do better, and I wanted to make a change in the industry by creating custom solutions specifically for people with finger amputations, providing them with solutions to their day-to-day tasks.
4: That is incredible. You say just one finger, a prosthetic finger, could cost as much as $10,000. So how are you going about making that more affordable for people?
3: So it starts from the base, where currently the process that's in the industry is that you have to go to a prosthetist where they'll take an impression of your residual limb. And it's a very lengthy process from taking that impression and turning it into a fitting socket and then adding a prosthetic on top of that. So there's a lot of visits to the prosthetist. Overall, it gets very expensive. The way I'm changing it is, instead of going to the prosthetist, taking an impression and making molds, we just take a 3D scan of the residual limb and we 3D print it. And that saves us so much time and cost.
4: That is incredible. All right, though. So Dextera hasn't been around for a long time, but have you had some clients who are actually wearing your prosthetics?
3: Yes, we've had one client, and his name is Zach Madel. Absolute amazing person to work with, very charismatic. He's a former Paralympic athlete for rugby, and he was looking to play tennis. And so he's missing all five of his digits, so he's unable to grab a tennis racket. And the way he was doing it before Dextera was he was just taping the tennis racket to his hand to try to play tennis. So we made a device for him. It's called True Swing, and it fits onto his hand and lets him hold onto not just a tennis racket, but any racket sport. So table tennis, badminton, even baseball. He told me he was going to use it for holding on to a fishing rod to go fishing.
4: Huseifa Shafiq is our True Calgarian, brought to you by Lone Star Mercedes. Visit them on Glenmore Trail and Deerfoot. Lone Star Mercedes, driving luxury. All right, so you've already got your first client. This is something, though, it sounds like you could be global. You could reach the world the way technology works. Is that your ultimate goal, so that you can bring down costs even more?
3: Yes, it is. My more immediate goal is to make sure that Dextera devices are able to make it to the LA Paralympic Games happening in 2028. And my goal is to have athletes wear Dextera devices there.
4: That is incredible. Okay, so you mentioned about maybe a finger, and then you talked about Zach and his now True Swing for his tennis and possible fishing. So can you give me a couple of other ideas of people who would really benefit from this technology?
3: Basically, anyone trying to play any sport at the moment that is unable to do things because they're missing fingers or they have dexterity issues, we can help with that. So even holding on to a bicycle handlebar, they're trying to play a racket sport. So we have a solution for racket sport right now, but along with other sports we want to focus on. There's also, I'm currently working with somebody to make a device for sled hockey to let them hold on to a hockey stick. So pretty much any sport that they want to play. So for

0: anyone listening, if you know anyone that might benefit for the device, feel free to reach out to us through our website and we'll work with you to create a device.
1: And Dextera website, throw it out there.
0: It is dextera.store.
1: That's pretty easy to remember. And you're focusing on hand-related mobility challenges, correct?
0: Hence why the name Dextera. It comes from dexterity. So anything related to hand specifically. Because in the overall market, there are a lot of solutions for leg prosthetics and like full hand prosthetics. But there aren't many solutions for partial hand and finger prosthetics. And that's where we're focusing on partial hand and finger prosthetics.
1: Incredible. Huseifa, thanks so much for this. Really appreciate it.
0: Thank you so much for having me.
2: Huseifa Shafiq, he is our true Calgarian. He's the founder of Dextera, a mechanical engineering student at the Schulich School of Engineering, University of Calgary. 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
3: True Calgarian, brought to you by Lone Star Mercedes, driving luxury. Lone Star.
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1: Coming up after the 5 o'clock news, how the cruising industry, the cruise ship industry, was just getting back on its feet or its hull after COVID, and then it is hit with this

0: Well, the hantavirus that has pretty much had a cruise ship docked off West Africa. We'll talk with the travel lady, Leslie Cater, coming up next.
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0: This is Global News. I'm Russell Skeet. It's mainly cloudy and 22 degrees at 5 o'clock. A Calgary lawyer faces a long list of child sexual exploitation offenses, including child luring and making and distributing child sexual abuse materials. The Alert Internet Child Exploitation Unit and Calgary Police searched 46-year-old Jordan Bonner's home and office last month before arresting him on April 30th. Alert Staff Sergeant Gordon McDonald says it's still very early in the investigation.
1: What I can say at this stage is that, this is a complex investigation and we're still at the early stages and there's still more information to be gleaned.
0: Police allege the 46-year-old was engaged in sexually explicit online conversations on Snapchat with a number of young people aged 11 to 15. Investigators are looking for additional victims. Coming up, Forest Lawn residents are happy to see an infamous drug house shut down. But first, QR Calgary Time Saver Traffic.
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3: On southbound Deerfoot, there's a collision at the Iverstrong Bridge just south of the exit from Anderson. We are seeing heavy delays on southbound Deerfoot starting near Pig and Trail, taking 25 plus minutes to get through. Northbound on Deerfoot, we've got a collision near Country Hills Boulevard in the northeast. That's also got around a 25 minute delay from 32nd Avenue. I recommend skipping Deerfoot today, maybe head east and use 52nd Street or Stony Trail instead. Glenmore, reports of a collision westbound near the Elbow Drive overpass. Westbound Glenmore's got 20 to 25 minute delays from near Ogden Road in the southeast. And in the northwest, there's a collision at Shaganappy Trail and Crowchild Trail at the interchange. Watch for emergency crews. 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For QR Calgary Time Saver Traffic, I'm Phil Jensen.
0: There's relief for some Forest Lawn residents after sheriffs moved in and boarded up a home after ongoing complaints about drug activity and crime. The house in the 1500 block of 51st Street Southeast was investigated by the Safer Communities and Neighborhoods Unit, and after finding evidence of drug trafficking, drug use, and past CPS issues with overdose deaths and crime, they got a court order to shut it down. Kayla Valiquette moved in across the street last fall and is pleased to see it.
4: I had made a couple of complaints, yeah. Mine were a little bit more recent, just because just noticing more and more stuff. So I figured anything to help kind of get the investigation going and get something done about it.
0: The house will be closed and fenced off for 90 days. After that, conditions will remain in place on the property for 2 years. A report says foreign actors are increasingly generating articles, podcasts, and social media posts riddled with disinformation about Alberta's separatist movement. The report from a team of researchers published by the Canadian monitoring platform DisinfoWatch says the campaigns are coming out of Russia and the U.S. It says social media influencers, some created by AI, are generating the disinformation in the United States. In Russia, false content is being posted on a series of Kremlin-aligned websites. The report warns the influencing campaigns are set to intensify as Alberta heads toward an October referendum with a possible question on separation. Well, the Alberta NDP says the premier's staff should have told her that the Centurion Project had a searchable list of Albertans that was hoped to be used to strengthen separatist efforts in the province. Opposition leader Nahed Nenshi held a news conference this afternoon outside the legislature to say Premier Danielle Smith is pointing a finger at him now.
5: She always claims she didn't know. And now she says, well, you should have told me. So she thinks that it's okay that her staff member didn't tell her, but that the leader of the opposition should have called her up and said, hey, you know that guy whose wedding you went to? He's doing something illegal and I've called the cops.
0: Then she says the NTP heard about an online meeting where the app was displayed the morning after it happened and called the police right away. But he says it is ridiculous to say she should have also told the government when they had at least a person at the Zoom call themselves. The list is now believed to

0: a copy of the Alberta electoral list. The UCP caucus yesterday said the person they had that meeting did not know it was what the list was, or that it was illegal for the Centurion Project to have it. Well, after decades at its current home in southeast Calgary, Global Fest is on the move, and the loss of the festival is expected to leave a hole in the local business and cultural communities.
1: After 23 years at Elliston Park, Global Fest will be moving to Spruce Meadows for an extended four-day event in late August. COO Ken Goosen says it was a necessary move for the immediate and long-term future of the event.
2: Really about the financial viability of the organization and future growth. Elliston Park was an amazing space, but we were outgrowing it, and a lot of our audience were saying we're looking for something more.
1: Allison Karim McSweeney with the International Avenue Arts and Culture Community says it's more than just a weekend of fun that will be lost in the area.
3: We handled all the parking, and as parking, we were able to leverage $60,000 that actually went into supporting artist-in-residence programs.
1: Karim McSweeney says while they're still shocked by this week's news, they hope it opens the door to future events to take Global Fest's place at Elliston Park. Skylar Peters, Global News.
0: It's 5:05.
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0: Environment Canada, Calgary weather, partly cloudy with a chance of showers, clearing overnight, a low down to 8, and the sunny tomorrow with a risk of afternoon thunder showers, a high of 19, sunny and 20 degrees on Friday. It's 22 degrees, breaking news when it happens. Our next scheduled news at 5:30. I'm Russell Skeet.
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5: If you are playing our Le Petit Chef and Family Contest because you want to win one of the five family packs, that's four people to go to Le Petit Chef at the Element Hotel, you will want to know today's code word. 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So chef is the code word for today. Well, the latest when it comes to the cruise ship, the UN Health Agency says two patients with hantavirus and one suspected of infection were evacuated from the cruise ship at the center of this deadly outbreak. Two of the patients arrived at Amsterdam's airport earlier today, were driven off in ambulances, and then the ship departed from Cape Verde heading to Spain's Canary Islands. The WHO says eight cases have been recorded, with five confirmed by lab tests. We know that three people have died. Two Argentine officials investigating the origins of the outbreak say the government's leading hypothesis is that a Dutch couple contracted the virus during a bird-watching outing before boarding the cruise ship. I want to find out what this means to the cruise ship industry. We know that after COVID, it took a while for them to rebuild the confidence of passengers who wanted to go cruising again. And that's why I want to bring in Leslie Cater, CEO and founder, The Travel Lady, joining us today. Leslie, thanks so much for this.
7: Thanks, Angela. No problem.
5: Obviously, this is devastating news. And just setting this story aside, what do you think this does to the entire cruise industry?
7: Well, obviously, it raises concerns, certainly amongst the passengers and among the many people who work in the cruise industry, because it's almost like echoes of that awful COVID period that we went through. And having said that, though, it is extremely rare to have this kind of thing happen, this hantavirus on the ship.
5: And you're right, because right away when I saw this story, I thought, oh, we all remember in 2020 when cruise ships were kind of caught off port because no city port or no city wanted to allow them in until they really understood what was happening. And so in situations like this, and we've heard of other outbreaks, I'm thinking maybe it was Legionnaire's disease. There's been a stories over the years of something hitting a cruise ship. How do cruise ships normally respond to something like this?

0: Well, obviously, they're going to be watching this very carefully, probably bringing in more protocols, but also looking at the geography of this, where this strain came from, what they call the Andes strain. And the couple who it is said went bird watching, they were up in the Patagonia area, I believe, that, and that was where the first human hantavirus case was recorded. So it seems that they brought it onto the ship, not from Ushuaia itself, which is in the southernmost point of South America, Argentina, but from further up. And unfortunately, it's very unusual to be able to pass this strain from human to human. But that's clearly what happened in this case.
1: When we look back at COVID, what were some protocols that cruise lines put into place so that they could, you know, win back passengers and let passengers know that we're doing everything we can to make sure that any kind of outbreak doesn't occur?
0: Right. Well, apart from going on board with vaccination certificates and being tested on board, which I went through myself with bringing doctors on and then everybody lining up in the casino waiting to have a COVID test. So they were very, very strict about that, and I think it was necessary. Also, heightened protocols of getting people to wash their hands or sterilize their hands before going in to the dining room, cutting back on things like self-service buffets and everything like that that could cause any kind of contamination.
1: When it comes to the passengers, even on this particular ship, as they are waiting to, they're on their way to the Canary Islands, can you give me an idea what they're experiencing? Because it sounds like the ship is pretty much under a quarantine. So what would that mean for the passengers as they stay in their rooms? And, you know, cruise ship rooms, unless, well, this is actually a higher end cruise ship, so the rooms are probably a little bit bigger. But can you give us an idea, Leslie, what they're probably experiencing?
0: Well, they're probably experiencing the feeling of wandering through, if they have to leave their room, wandering through these empty rooms. I saw some video online of the one passenger who posted some video having room service to their rooms. I mean, it's not really what you had in mind when you booked a cruise to the Canary Islands. Hopefully, by the time they get to the Canaries, they will have done even more testing on board, and they will be able to release passengers from this kind of lockdown feeling. But certainly, it's not going to be pleasant. But what I've read online

0: from what people have said is that they said the doctor was amazing, and I believe he came down with the virus as well. So, the contact is very important to avoid if you want to cut this kind of transmission.
1: Leslie Cater, CEO and founder of The Travel Lady, joining us this afternoon just to talk about how the hantavirus, a tragedy because we've had three deaths, can impact an industry that just a few years back was dealing with similar situation. I mean, I think it's broader because it was a pandemic. But Leslie, you even mentioned the ship's doctor. Do most, again, I know this was a higher-end cruise ship, but do most cruise ships have a medical team on board for situations, whether it be just a patient, a client having something happen to them? Can you give us an idea what passengers would experience?
0: Yes, on any cruise I've been on, be it big or small, there's always been a medical team. And of course, the size of the team can depend on the number of passengers on board. Obviously, if there's something very serious that needs intensive treatment, they're going to try and airlift that passenger off or get them into the nearest land hospital. But for the most part, the doctor on board this particular ship got rave reviews from the passengers who he treated. They said he was amazing.
1: This may be too soon to ask, but do you think in the next couple of months we might see some cruise ship deals?
0: You know, that's a good question, and I think it might depend on which cruise ship and where they're traveling. You see, this is so isolated with the whole tip of South America and that area with this particular strain.

0: that it's unusual, unlikely that it would be anywhere else. So maybe there'll be specials for South America cruises. Remains to be seen. You never know. I would go back in a heartbeat. I loved my cruise. I went all around South America, and it was absolutely amazing. So I do hope for all those people in the industry that this does not affect things too much.
1: Is there any place you haven't been?
0: Well, I'm about to go up to the Arctic Circle, so I'm crossing off these places.
1: Yeah, you got a pretty big bucket list, and you're able to cross them off a lot faster than most people. Leslie, thanks as always.
0: Angela, lovely chatting to you again. I've missed you.
1: Okay. Leslie Cater, CEO and founder of The Travel Lady. Well, if she misses me so much, she should invite me on one of her cruises. I could make it work for her. Let's see here. 5:15, time now for Truman. Time saver traffic.
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3: Deerfoot looks like the route to avoid this afternoon. Southbound on Deerfoot, there's a collision just south of the exit from Anderson. It's got your right lane blocked off. Southbound Deerfoot's going to be about a 25 to 30 minute delay from near Pagan. Northbound on Deerfoot, there's a collision after Country Hills Boulevard in the northeast. That has your right lane blocked off. Also seeing 25, maybe 30 minute delays starting near 32nd Avenue. I recommend you skip Deerfoot, head east and use 52nd Street or maybe Stony Trail instead. Down in the southeast, we've got a collision westbound on Stony Trail before Deerfoot. Only a little bit of stop and go from near the 52nd Street overpass. And in the southwest on Glenmore Trail, reports of a collision westbound before SARC. We are seeing delays of a few extra minutes starting near 37th Street. Beat the summer rush. 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
8: Russell Skeet, Jock Wilson joining us for our roundtable discussion. I want to start with a report because there's a petition with more than 35,000 signatures tabled in Quebec's National Assembly today, launched following the death of a 15-year-old after he consumed Red Bull and ADHD medication. I want to play this report from Felicia Perillo. Dozens of organizations, including the Quebec Order of Pharmacists, joining the call for tighter rules.
9: Là, on est rendu vraiment à vraiment protéger nos jeunes. On a besoin d'une loi.
10: Zachary Miron's parents were back at the National Assembly Wednesday as the calls for Quebec to take action continue to grow. A petition launched by the family following their son's death, calling for restrictions on the sale of energy drinks to minors, has now gathered more than 35,000 signatures. The 15-year-old died in 2024 during a school ski trip after drinking a Red Bull while taking medication prescribed to him for ADHD. Quebec Solidaire MNA Guillaume Cliche-Rivard tabled the petition during question period, receiving a loud applause.
11: I think it's now time for the government to move upon and to move with a serious piece of legislation that would allow us to protect the children.
10: What began as a family-led campaign has now gained support from dozens of organizations across Quebec's sports, health, and education sectors. And on Wednesday, the Quebec Order of Pharmacists also joined the movement, recommending that pharmacies remove energy drinks from retail spaces connected to pharmacies, saying selling them near prescription medication sends the wrong message to young people. Family Pre Pharmacies quickly responded to the call, announcing the complete removal of the energy drinks from all locations affiliated with its network.
12: It's not appropriate to sell this product in pharmacy, but I don't think it's appropriate either to sell these products for in places you can do sports, in arenas. And so I think it's a thing we have to think about.
10: In a statement to Global News, the Canadian Beverage Association says it opposes restrictions on energy drink sales, arguing the petition's recommendations are not supported by scientific evidence, adding that energy drinks are already strictly regulated federally in Canada.
13: On travaille fort.
10: Meanwhile, Health Minister Sonia Bélanger told reporters that she's working on the issue and says the government wants to make the right decision before the current legislative session ends. The Miron family says the growing support for their calls shows momentum is building for legislative action, and they hope the time to act will be now. Felicia Perillo, Global News, Montreal.
8: All right, this whole idea of banning energy drinks. Well, for sure, I remember the days of working in a pharmacy and we'd sell smokes. And it was eventually like, wait, we're a pharmacy and we're selling smokes. So most pharmacies have moved away from that. There is this concern that one energy drink can be over the daily caffeine limit for a teen. What are your

0: thoughts?
1: Sounds like government overreach to me again, you know, and it's the world we're living in now. You know, there has to be some responsibility from the individual. Dude is 15 years old. He, you know, he's a year away, you know, from driving a car. In Alberta, he can drive a car. If dude is not smart enough to realize that this may be a bad mixture, then you're making a huge mistake. So
0: dude is 16.
1: Is he 16 now?
0: Yeah, he's 16.
1: I thought he was 15 in that report.
0: Oh, sorry, he was 15. Sorry, 16 is the age they want to make sure you have to be 16 to be able to have. But do you not remember when you were a 15-year-old and
1: Listen, we may as well stop selling coffee to kids. We may as well stop selling Coke to kids. You know, there's a ton of caffeine in Coca-Cola products,
0: Pepsi
1: products.
0: Not as much as energy bowl.
1: Yeah, but you can have three Diet Cokes and it can be the same.
0: Yeah, but so, still, I'm... Okay, Russell's... nodding his head too.
2: I'm agreeing with Jock. I you have to take personal responsibility. Yeah, you're 15 years old. That's up to your parents to help you take personal responsibility for these things. And it's got to start some point. I think it should start when you're a kid. I mean, if you decide to take your medication and a Red Bull or whatever it is on top of an energy drink, without knowing the consequences, or you're going to find out real fast. And you have to take responsibility for that. You can't say, well, it's my fault or society's fault that I did something stupid. No, it was your fault. You did something stupid and you need to learn from it. You don't need to ban all these things for everybody else. Now, I don't drink energy drinks myself. I don't really need them. They're not good for me because I'm old. But I have in the past. I remember when I went to New Zealand, I drank a couple of Red Bulls. Felt great after a long flight. I was all jet lagged. Got me through the day. But... if you make a habit of it, it's like anything else. You know, it's like if you drink too much coffee or too much pop or too much liquor or too much anything, it's not good for you.
0: How about even just awareness, though? I mean, do we see campaigns that say Red Bull, you know, take...
2: Yeah, but everybody, I mean, we should know this by now, that if you drink too much, like too many Monsters or too many Red Bulls or whatever you've got, you're asking for trouble. Your heart's going to explode.
0: And what about a pharmacy, though, selling it? You have no problem.
2: No.
1: You know, there maybe is an age limit. Like 10-year-olds shouldn't be drinking Red Bull, and if you're a parent and you're letting your kids drink Red Bull, you know, shame on you as a parent.
0: So there's got to be some
1: education. So. But you know, when I hear the age 15, 14, 13, you know, teenagers are going to be teenagers, and so I'm sorry, teenagers have to be smart, and it just seems like. You know, we want to put responsibility on the companies and not on the individuals that do the stupid things.
0: I would like to think more on the parents, and it's the parents who are pushing this petition. I think if your child is on a medication, and I mean I knew my son tried them. He said, "Oh yeah, our friends have tried them," and so we just said, "Look how much caffeine is in this."
1: Yep.
0: So you had to be aware of that. Chad says, "Yeah, definitely government overreach at this point." They're saying, and I mean it's the pharmacists who are also agreeing with it. So someone's talking about...
1: So they can't get it at a pharmacy, but they'll go to 7-Eleven or they'll go to, you know, the local convenience store.
2: They're
1: going to
2: get it somewhere.
1: Exactly.
0: Someone says, with ADD medication, does it state don't take with caffeine or limit caffeine? How much Red Bull did he drink? One or a six-pack? And he just drank the one.
2: Well, if you've ever got stuff from the pharmacy, it usually comes with an information sheet that nobody reads.
0: Yeah.
2: And if you do, it'll tell you what you should and shouldn't have with this.
0: And that, we should simplify that process too. So, yeah. All right, you can continue to send the text, 403-974-8255.
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11: Barry's text says, my question is, where's the doctor in this story? Did he recommend the child not drink energy drinks while he's on his medication? And if that was missed, that's a bigger problem. A lot of the warnings on medication, not always passed on to the end user. Yeah, ultimately, you want to make sure the mother, the father, the child know some of the risks, especially because this is not the first time we've been talking about energy drinks. It's not the first time we've been talking about building up Canada's military. Can we do it with a focus on Canadian companies? We'll tackle that coming up after the 5:30 news.
12: This is Global News. I'm Russell Skeet. It's mainly cloudy and 21 degrees at 5:30. A Calgary criminal defense lawyer faces several child sexual exploitation offenses, and police are looking to identify more potential victims. Police say 46-year-old Jordan Bonner was arrested Thursday and his Calgary home and law office were searched. Staff Sergeant Gordon McDonald with Alert's Internet Child Exploitation Unit says they launched their investigation after receiving tips.
13: What we learned at the beginning was there was some indication of luring, and it involved a young person under the age of 16.
12: A quick search of defense lawyer Jordan Bonner's website lists six areas of law practice, including sexual offenses like child luring and sexual assault. Global News reached out to Bonner by phone and stopped by his downtown Calgary office to try to speak to him, but nobody answered. Coming up, Forest Lawn residents are breathing a sigh of relief. A notorious drug house has been shut down. But first, QR Calgary Time Saver Traffic.
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15: There are some big backups on Deerfoot. Southbound on Deerfoot, there's a collision after Anderson, after the Iverstrong Bridge. Your right lane's blocked off, and southbound Deerfoot has 25 to 30 plus minutes starting near 17th Avenue and Blackfoot Trail. Northbound on Deerfoot, there's a collision after Country Hills Boulevard. That's got your right lane blocked off. That's got 20, maybe 25 minute delays from near 32nd Avenue. I'd say your best bet's to head east and use Stony Trail or maybe 52nd Street instead. And over in the northwest, watch for a collision at the interchange between Crowchild Trail and Shaganappy Trail. Emergency crews and a tow truck are on scene. 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
12: After months

0: of complaints from area residents, Alberta sheriffs have shut down a home over concerns about persistent drug activity and crime. The house in the 1500 block of 51st Street Southeast was investigated by the Safer Communities and Neighborhoods Unit, and they witnessed drug trafficking and drug use. Calgary police also have a big file on the property, responding to complaints 75 times last year. Kayla Valiquette moved in across the street last fall and made some complaints of her own.
1: I have seen the ambulance there a few times. I've seen the cops there quite a bit. We had caution tape up the one night. I wasn't quite sure what was happening, but I knew it was to do with that house.
0: The house will be closed and fenced off for 90 days. After that, conditions will remain in place on the property for 2 years. Officials say the owner of the property also owns another property that was shut down by sheriffs last year. A first responder described arriving at the scene of a fatal 2024 highway shooting east of Calgary at the second-degree murder of two men today. Rob Anderson, who was working for CN Police, was testifying at the second-degree murder trial of Arthur Penner and Elijah Strawberry, who are also charged with attempted murder. Colin Huff was fatally shot at the scene, which included one vehicle on fire and the attempted theft of another truck. Anderson says he initially thought it was a traffic accident, but quickly determined Huff was critically injured. He and an RCMP officer attempted CPR, and Anderson says he rode with Huff to the hospital, where he later died. The trial before a jury is scheduled to last 4 weeks. Police say more women are alleging they are drugged and sexually assaulted by a man they met through a dating app. Investigators worry more women may have been victimized in Calgary and Edmonton.
2: Last April, the first of what was later four women came forward with similar allegations against William McMullen. This past March, the 56-year-old was arrested and charged with multiple offenses, including sexual assault and unlawful confinement. Since then, five more women have contacted police, leading to 10 more charges against McMullen. He's still behind bars, with his next court date set for May 22nd. Investigators say the alleged offenses may date back as far as 2021, and they're urging potential complainants in both Edmonton and Calgary to come forward. Morgan Smith, Global News.
0: The chief operating officer of Calgary's Global Fest says the festival's outgrown its current home at Elliston Park. The fireworks and cultural festival is moving to Spruce Meadows after 23 years in the southeast. COO Ken Goosen says Elliston Park was an amazing space for the festival, but they were outgrowing it. He says Spruce Meadows offers more and new opportunities.
3: So you've got ATCO Field. There's also the jumping areas. There are areas of land that can incorporate maybe mini performances. So there are all kinds of facilities that are at Spruce Meadows where we could do some indoor programming. There's power, there's water, a lot of services that typically don't come in a city park area.
0: Some International Avenue businesses and community groups say the loss of the festival is going to be felt in the area. They're hoping other festivals will consider Elliston Park. Goosen says more information on this year's Global Fest will be released in the coming weeks. It's 5:35.
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0: Environment Canada Calgary weather. Partly cloudy with a chance of showers this evening, clearing overnight, a low down to 8. And the sunny tomorrow with a risk of afternoon thunder showers, a high of 19, sunny and 20 on Friday. It's 21 degrees. Breaking news when it happens. Our next scheduled news at 6. I'm Russell Skeet.
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5: Thanks for your texts when it comes to Red Bull. One texter says, my cousin actually collapsed in 2008. Brian Shepherd died at 15 years old at a sporting event that Red Bull was giving teenagers free Red Bull. This was in Ontario. And apparently, as I'm just looking up the story, the Red Bull representatives came into the venue where many individuals under the age of 18 were engaged in sport. They handed out free samples of energy drinks. According to police, Brian was witnessed drinking one of these samples at about 7:20 that night. He collapsed and later died in hospital. Continue to send your text 403-974-8255. 5:36 on your Wednesday afternoon. We are finally getting details on Canada's long-awaited defense industrial strategy. Prime Minister Mark Carney laying out plans that will include buying and maintaining most of the military's equipment domestically. How realistic is that? Does our country have enough defense manufacturers? Who will we turn to if we don't? Richard Schmucka, senior fellow at the Macdonald Laurier Institute, specializing in strategic studies, comparative defense management approaches, and foreign policy. Richard, always great to talk with you.
7: Thanks for having me, Angela.
5: Well, we have waited a while for this strategy. Can you lay out some of the broad strokes on what the Canadian government is hoping to achieve here?
7: Yeah, I think the headline, and you kind of alluded to it, is that they want to see something around 70% of production done in Canada. And then there's a large amount of sort of seed money and other efforts to sort of streamline defense and sort of try to build some more or sort of build the industries that would potentially provide some of these goods to Canada. It's pretty broad, but at the same time, it's the depth of it is maybe not as sort of deep as you would want to think about if for some of the sort of rhetoric that's being put out there. So it's also really early, so it's hard to tell if some of these policies are actually going to achieve what they're stated to do.
5: 70% production done in Canada. Where are we right now when we look at Canadian military manufacturers to even achieve that kind of a goal?
7: So that's a good question, and it's not at all clear. And I think that that's actually part of the problem with the number. I think 70%, unless you are really aggressive at how you sort of define what is domestic, is not really achievable. And if you think about any other kind of supply chain, like building cars, right? Like if you're buying something that's built in Ontario, there's a good chance the glass is made in China or the engine components are made in Mexico or, you know, they're very diverse. And military systems are very similar in that way, right? So even at any level, it's really difficult to kind of say that we're going to hit 70%, right? I think something around 50 or 60% of Canadian defense spending goes into the country. And that's just because it's really difficult to kind of maintain all of that domestically because we don't build a lot of this stuff. We actually build a lot more for the U.S. for some critical systems just because of the nature of our defense market.
5: We know the Carney government has been focused on spending more when it comes to our GDP and our defense spending. This seems like it's a slower process, so we can't expect to turn this military ship or whatever around really quickly. Do you think, though, with this, at least it's in the right direction as to where we could be going as a country?
7: Yeah, but I think the danger is that we kind of lose sight of what's actually the key portion of here is actually defending Canada. Because I think we've discussed several times, you and I, it's just the Canadian military has very little capability. Right, we really only have maybe 8 to 10 aircraft on alert. We can only really put 2 frigates at any, maybe 3 frigates out at any one time. And the army of 2,200 is basically all committed to Latvia other than what we do domestically. And the reality is we just don't have military capabilities. And if we're going to wait for some of these industries to come into fruition and produce stuff, it will be many decades ahead because this stuff takes time, just like building any other complex industrial capability, right? So yeah, okay, maybe we can invest that, and there are signs of that. And it also requires sustained investment. And that's something that Canada's never really been good at, right? We've often said, oh, yeah, we're going to increase the spending on here. And then 10 years later, we kind of go away, and it ends. So my worry, to some degree, is like, yes, that's fine now, but are we going to ensure that this is going to be sustained? And one of the big areas I'm really worried is that a lot of the sort of the attention in this area has only come because Donald Trump has said some not-so-nice things about Canada, right? And once he leaves office, is there going to be that sustained interest in providing for defense? I thought when the Ukraine war started that we would have more interest in, you know, Spain's defense, like many of our partners and allies in Europe and in Asia have. But that didn't really push it. So I'm kind of concerned with that. And then, so yeah, okay, maybe it's a good first step, but are we going to see this through all the way to the end?
5: Richard Schmucka is my guest this afternoon, senior fellow at the Macdonald Laurier Institute, and we are talking about this defense industrial strategy. Richard, Prime Minister Carney is saying, yes, we want to focus on being able to give contracts to Canadian companies. If that's not possible, especially in achieving these goals that they have set out, they will look to their allies. It he didn't come out specifically and say we're trying to move away from the U.S., but what are you reading into the tea leaves there?

0: So on the one side, he's made many comments, and think about the Liberal retreat a couple weeks ago where he was very, like, we're going to, he made it very clear we're moving away from it. The reality, however, is that we cannot defend Canada alone without the U.S. Mm. And the U.S. actually can't defend the U.S. alone without Canada, right? We hold the territory that's really vital to them. And we just don't have the resources to sort of meet the challenge that we're seeing coming out of Russia and China towards towards the continent, right? So I think it's nice, you know, we should increase our defense production to a certain degree, right? But we got to be really smart about, A, where we spend, because this can be really expensive. Even though we're going to go up to 3.5% of GDP by 2032, if by they actually meet those numbers, that money goes away really quickly. Like, it, there's so many things that we didn't spend on for the last 30 years, like on infrastructure, on aging equipment that needs to be replaced. Well, all that's going to go away. So we got to be really smart of what we spend on. And on top of that, the nature of warfare, as we're watching today, has high levels of integration between all the equipment and all the systems. It's kind of like the Internet of Things, right? For the military, everything's connected. Everything can see everything and works together. And that interoperability challenge makes it really difficult to just build your own unicorn, as it's called, because it's not effective if it's unable to connect within the system and able to operate within a broader system. So I think it's nice sentiments, and yes, there's certainly things we need to produce more, and we can, just to increase the production overall, but it has to be done in a really smart way, because if you just kind of thumb your nose at the U.S. and don't work effectively, then both of our countries are going to be much weaker as a result.
1: Yeah. Richard, thanks as always. Appreciate your take on this.
0: Thanks.
1: Richard Shmuka, he is a senior fellow at the McDonald Laurier Institute, specializing in strategic studies, comparative defense management approaches, and foreign policy. 5:44 on your Wednesday afternoon. Let's take a look at our Truman Time Saver traffic.
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3: On Deerfoot, there's a collision southbound after Anderson near the Iverstrong Bridge. Your right lane's blocked off. Southbound Deerfoot has some really heavy delays starting before Pagan Trail. It could take 25 to 30 minutes to get through. Your best bet's probably to head east and do Stony Trail or maybe 52nd Street instead. Northbound on Deerfoot, there's a collision after Country Hills Boulevard. It's now mostly off to the right shoulder with a tow truck on scene. Northbound Deerfoot is seeing quickly easing volume. Down in the southeast, there's a collision on Stony Trail westbound just before Deerfoot. You can expect delays of an extra 5, maybe 10 minutes from near the 52nd Street overpass. 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
4: Good afternoon, Ed.
3: Well, as we found out in the last hour, the markets seem to be happy to hear the war is over.
4: So some media outlets are claiming it. I'm not sure if it's over, but the markets were quite happy that TSX up 415 points to 33,982. Dow Jones up 612 to 49,910. Oil was down over $7 to 95.08 a barrel, and the Canadian dollar down 11 basis points right now, 73.31.
3: Even as we heard this late yesterday afternoon, the small print is, oh, the offensive war may be over, but we are still trying to get a deal between Israel, Iran, and the U.S. Okay, another story you've got for us. I can't even get my head around this, but you're saying Samsung has reached a $1 trillion valuation?
4: This is the only one of two companies in Asia that are now over $1 trillion. And so when I start looking at that was in Asia, who do you think is the largest company in Canada?
3: Oh, gosh, who's the largest company? The government of Canada.
4: Okay, publicly traded, we'll use Royal Bank as the number one.
3: Thank you.
4: They're only valued at $333 billion, so one-third of the size of Samsung. The entire Toronto Stock Exchange is about $5 trillion in size, a little bit more than the value of Apple, which is number two at $4 trillion, NVIDIA at $4.7 trillion. It just tells you how small Canadian companies, the Canadian stock market is relative to all the other companies out there, which is why diversifying your portfolio is very important. And of course, getting the proper advice before you do so.
3: Always a good reminder. Faisal, thanks so much for this.
4: Thanks for having me.
3: Faisal Carmelli, Popwitch Carmelli Advisory Group, CIBC Wood Gundy. Trillions, trillions. Heard this earlier today. Actually, I think Faisal was talking with Sarah Crosby in the morning about this, so I wanted to play this report because they say artificial intelligence is being quickly adopted by individuals and industries around the world, including major telecom companies. Turiya Isri explains how AI is being used to alter the accents of call center workers, the Canadian companies accused of it, and why advocates say it's a problem that goes beyond labor practices.
5: AI has the power to erase accents in real time.
6: Hello, I'm Iggy. I'm from the Philippines. I live here in Parañaque City.
7: I'm Iggy. I'm from the Philippines. I live here in Parañaque City.
5: The Philippines and India are top hubs for call centers as a way for American and Canadian companies to cut costs. More and more businesses are using AI to make their workers sound like native English speakers. Union leaders in this country say that list includes a major Canadian telecom company.
8: We're aware of at least one big three telco using AI to mask the accents of offshore agents, altering how customers perceive who they are talking to.
9: Here's an application that a company may see, say, is benign, but actually could be stealing Canadian jobs. This is a kind of deception.
5: Global News reached out to the three big telcos. Rogers and Bell both denied using AI in this way, but it is becoming more common.
10: Let me turn on the Sanas app and I will repeat myself.

0: So there, I just turned on the Senice app.
1: Companies say it helps eliminate language barriers and makes things easier for both the customer and employee.
2: It is very hard sometimes when you're on the line with somebody and you can't understand them.

0: you want something done.
1: But there are concerns it will only increase outsourcing and decrease tolerance for difference.
0: You have to ask yourself, would you be doing this if it was Australia or the UK? Because if the answer is no, then that sounds rather discriminatory.
1: The federal government insists its long-awaited AI strategy will address issues of transparency. But it's not clear if that means requiring companies to disclose whether the voice on the other end of the line is real or AI generated. Taria Isri, Global News, Montreal.
2: And I almost think it's a bit of a distraction from the bigger issue that the big telecoms are hiring, contracting out. This has been going on for a long time when it comes to call center operations. Because sure, we can say, oh, this doesn't sound right, that you're actually going to mask the fact that the call may be coming from India or the Philippines. And yes, go after the telecoms for doing that. But I still think that why are we not making a bigger stink of ensuring that our call centers still have Canadians? And we know, I think that ship has sailed. But I know when I am having to deal with a call center for any reason, yeah, I will be polite, but I do take a bit of time to say, could you please repeat that? I didn't understand what you said. So, yeah, everything's about the bottom line. So we can have cheaper workers if we hire them offshore, and then we can have faster calls if we use AI. We're probably only a couple of years from having artificial call center operators that they just plug in a certain response and then they hear what they're getting and they'll just turn around and you'll wonder, are you actually even real? I wanted to play this from yesterday. We were talking about that crazy United plane that was flying in and it actually hit a truck. The truck wasn't on the runway, nowhere near the airport. It was just on a road. And you often see some planes that come in have to come in right across a busy highway. So I wanted to play this because yesterday we were talking about it, and now we're hearing from the bakery truck driver whose vehicle was hit by the landing gear of that United Airlines jet, recovering from his injuries. His dad says he was shocked and relieved his son was okay after learning about the accident. Warren Broadley speaking with ABC in Baltimore about the phone call he received.
3: Yeah, Warren Jr. called me and conveyed to me that he had been struck by a plane. You know, imagine that. Person telling you they've been struck by a plane, but they're talking to you. You know, generally nobody walks away from a plane crash.
2: What? You've been struck by a plane? Yeah. Incredibly, he walked away from that. A big thank you to content producer Talia Miller, technical producers Tony Erickson, Renee Kaiser. Have yourself a great night. Let's do it all again tomorrow from 3 to 6.
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0: Police responded to multiple reports of an assault.
1: And when officers arrived, they found one person dead. The homicide investigation unfolding in the southwest community of Woodlands. Also tonight, a Calgary criminal defense lawyer charged with sexual exploitation offenses after allegedly luring and sexting preteens and teens on social media.
0: This move did have to happen.
1: Plus, fireworks over Global Fest switching venues, why the summer festival is moving to Spruce Meadows, and the businesses that will lose out because of it.
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1: Good evening and thank you for joining us. The Calgary Police Homicide Unit is investigating after a serious assault left one person dead in the southwest community of Woodlands. The incident catching some living in the area by surprise, saying it's a safe and quiet community. Craig Momney reports.
3: I wasn't expecting it to be something so awful.
4: A crime scene sending shockwaves through the southwest community of Woodlands. Those who live on Woodview Drive say it's typically a quiet area.
3: My husband and I sleep with the window open and we didn't hear anything, but the only thing I saw that made me kind of pause was the tape behind you.
4: Police were called to the 2100 block around 5:40 Wednesday morning for reports of an assault.
0: When we arrived, we located a single individual who was deceased as a result of that assault.
4: One neighbor tells us around 5 a.m., he heard a loud argument between a group of people that lasted about 15 minutes. It happened just steps away from Christy Cloper's front door. She and her fiancé recently moved here.
5: Seeing our street blocked off, my fiancé's car is blocked off, so he can't even go to work because it's a crime scene, is not exactly what we like in the first 2 months of living in this area.
4: Police are still waiting on notifying the next of kin before releasing any details about the victim. No one is in custody at this time. On Wednesday morning, investigators seemed to focus in on the front of this home as well as the alley.
0: We're still trying to figure out where exactly this occurred and what the sequence of events were.
4: An autopsy is scheduled for the coming days as the homicide unit continues to investigate Wednesday's death. Anyone with information is asked to contact police. Craig Momney, Global News.
1: A Calgary defense attorney is facing child sex offenses and weapons charges after police searched his downtown office and his home. 46-year-old Jordan Bonner faces 9 charges, including making, distributing, and accessing child sex abuse materials and child luring. Here's Alyssa Carpenter.
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